on YouTube, joepags.com/YouTube, joepags.com/YouTube. We, of course, had her on because you got the Charlie Kirk accused killer, Tyler Robinson. He's got his preliminary hearing right now going on in Utah. And, of course, there's more news on that. Charlie Kirk's family requests evidence from hearing be made public. I like that. We should know everything that's involved here because I'm so sick and tired. Not just sick, sick and tired of these idiots that pretended they were on the right, pretended they were Charlie's friends, coming out and acting the fool. I'm so tired of it, man. And I've been begging for somebody from TPUSA, for Erica Kirk herself to come out and just address this stuff. Now, she has addressed it since then, but before she addressed it, she actually met with Candace Owens, which I didn't understand. I think she thought she could talk sense into Candace Owens, and it turned out she can't. That's what's going on. But here's the story from our friends over at News Nation. A preliminary hearing for the man accused of fatally shooting conservative influencer Charlie Kirk entered its third day today. The hearing will determine whether prosecutors have enough evidence to send accused killer Tyler Robinson to trial. Kirk's wife, Erica, and his parents attended the first 3 days of the hearing and are expected to be back in court for the remainder of the week. Jeffrey Niemann, an attorney representing the Kirk family, said they would want evidence released to the public if it were being admitted during the hearing. It would want that, yes. But it should be made public for the world to see, he stated, citing a video of Robinson being interviewed by police and turning himself in, no redactions. He argued the court has had tools at its disposal to give Robinson a fair trial, while also providing transparency of the proceedings. To not be open, to not let the world see what happened, will create doubt and trust in the judicial, doubt and trust, doubt in trust with the judicial system, even added. That's not what anybody wants. That's not what anybody believes should happen here. So again, he wants there to be trust in the judicial system and no doubt. The way that quote came out didn't really work that way. Defense attorney Richard Novak pushed back against the family's request, saying the public seeing the video would undermine Robinson's right to a fair trial. He stated prosecutors would characterize the video as a confession. Well, is it? Let me ask you a simple question. Is it a confession? If it is, then it should be characterized as a confession. Why is that a big leap? If the guy confessed to it, not only if he did or not, and if he said it on video, why can't we see it? That video, by the way, was produced by us. The taxpayers pay for that equipment, pay for the police department, pay for that room where he was interrogated. Judge Tony Graff asked the state to prepare an edited copy of the video of the roommate's interview that contains only the excerpts he's considering publishing. Prosecutors called Utah State Bureau of Investigation agent Brian Davis, who testified he helped process Robinson after he turned himself in at a Washington County Sheriff's Office on September 11th when, with his parents and family and a family friend. Davis testified Robinson's roommate, Lance Twiggs, was interviewed twice, provided a DNA swab, and received limited use immunity from state and federal prosecutors before cooperating. He said prosecutors wanted to warn Twiggs before their second interview that knowingly making false statements could result in a Class A misdemeanor. Prosecutors and defense attorneys sparred over whether Twiggs' recorded interview could be played in court. Why not? Why are we arguing about that? Play it. I don't know why anything has to be held close to the vest. Play it. Story continues. Graff ruled that most of Twiggs' recorded interview could be admitted despite defense hearsay objections, finding prosecutor's statements were admissible only to provide context for Twiggs' responses. He reserved ruling on the relevance of one portion until later in the hearing and barred about 3 minutes of the interview from being played publicly to avoid exposing potential jurors to evidence that may ultimately be inadmissible at trial. Davis said Robinson was formally arrested around 4 a.m. the day after turning himself in and taken to the Utah County Jail, where investigators collected his clothing, fingerprints, and DNA under a search warrant. Davis testified. Davis said investigators later searched Robinson's home and his parents' residence. Prosecutors also played a video that Davis said shows Robinson standing in a room at a sheriff's office, Robinson wearing a T-shirt and a baseball cap. What's the question here? We should be able to know everything. It's been 10 months, for God's sakes, which is crazy to even consider. Been 10 months since this happened. And yes, innocent until proven guilty, I get it. Did he confess? Did he admit it? Did his live-in alleged boyfriend, furry person thing, did that person say things on that video that we should know about?

0: I'm not really sure what the whole cloak and dagger thing is. There's never been a real, suspense over whether this guy was the target of the investigation since he again turned himself in the day after. So I find that a whole thing to be interesting. We'll keep a close eye on it. I'm going to have my friend Nico LaHood on next week, I believe, former DA in Bexar County, Texas. Great, great legal mind, great attorney, to talk about what he's seen in this case so far and what he thinks the likely outcome could be. I think that'll be a very interesting conversation. Make sure you stay tuned here every day, Monday through Friday, 3 hours a day. It's not asking a lot. Sam, is that asking a lot, you think, 3 hours a day?
1: No. I mean, we determine what? There's 24 hours in a day, and you can't give us three?
0: I mean, it's one-eighth of the day. One-eighth.
1: Come on.
0: Kentucky Governor Andy Beshear asked Senator Mitch McConnell to give a public update on his condition. Sam, is that going to happen, you think?
1: Honestly, I saw earlier that his wife was just recently overseas in China or something like that. Like, what is going on? Like, how long has he had health issues? And no, I don't think this is going to happen.
0: What's interesting is, I don't know, what's his name? Scott. Watch it, it's off the top of my head here. The guy that appears on CNN all the time. Talked about him yesterday.
1: Jennings.
0: Exactly right. Just testing you. Scott Jennings. I don't know him. Like him a lot. Like the way he lays it down on CNN. He's a talk show host now at the Salem Network. Seems like a good enough guy. People are now saying you put your credibility on the line by saying you talked to Mitch McConnell yesterday. Scott Jennings came out and said he talked to McConnell for 20 minutes yesterday on the phone. And Barrasso, also from Kentucky, says he talked to him on the phone. John Thune says he talked to him on the phone. Well, maybe Mitch McConnell, if he's like Mr. On the Phone guy, should get on the phone with us. Maybe he should get on the phone with some mainstream media outlet, or lame street media, or legacy media, whatever. The people who put the F in news. Does the button work in this studio?
2: War.
0: Yeah, I guess it does.
1: It worked.
0: There you go. So maybe Mitch McConnell should buck up. Is that something? Buck up? I think it is. And take a phone call from somebody where we can hear his voice. Now, Beshear is not doing this because he's a nice guy and he cares about Mitch McConnell. Beshear is doing this because he wants to put somebody else in that seat or have a special election. See, Beshear is a lefty. He's a Democrat. So he wants Mitch McConnell out. I think they're gonna end up saying next Monday, which is too late for Beshear to do anything, that Mitch McConnell is not going to be coming back to the Senate. But, I mean, this whole thing is very strange because there are people that a lot of people trust. Who, in fact, are putting their credibility and their lives on the line by saying, I talked to him. Let me ask you this. Would it be a real reach to say, all right, record the conversation? I mean, in this day and age of technology, and believe me, the last couple hours we've gone through technology stuff. In this day and age of technology, why can't you do that? Let's record it. Why doesn't somebody go to the hospital and talk to him? I mean, I don't think you have to bring cameras in. Take a selfie with the guy. I mean, show us a sign of life. I don't think it's asking a lot. But, I mean, Beshear is not doing this because he's a nice guy. He's doing this because he wants the power. This from the AP out of Kentucky. Kentucky Governor Andy Beshear asked Senator Mitch McConnell to give a public update on his condition. Not going to happen. Bill Barrow wrote this. Kentucky Governor Andy Beshear is directly asking Senator Mitch McConnell, the state's most powerful figure in Congress, to disclose more about his condition after 3 weeks of silence from the 84-year-old since he was hospitalized in Washington. The letter released Wednesday today from Beshear, a Democrat who's considered a potential presidential candidate in 2028, to the former Senate Republican leader, says Kentuckians have grown increasingly concerned about the current state of your health and well-being and ability to hold office. McConnell, whose physical condition has visibly declined in recent years, was hospitalized June 14th. I'm going to interject something here. I bet Bill Barrow and the AP wasn't saying Joe Biden's abilities have increasingly declined. That didn't happen. His physical condition has recently declined. Well, Joe Biden visibly had no cognitive ability nor physical ability for years and years, and the AP didn't say squat. So shut up. Anyway, back to the story. He was hospitalized June 14th, has not released any public statement, photos, or videos since. Aides have disclosed nothing specific about his condition other than to say last week that McConnell continues to improve and is working closely with his staff on Kentucky and Senate matters while the Senate is out of session. That lack of detail has fueled rampant speculation about his prognosis and whether he will return to the Senate when it reconvenes next week. The firestorm was enough that Republican Senate leaders, including Senate Majority Leader John Thune, Republican of South Dakota, and Wyoming Senator John Barrasso on Tuesday, so Barrasso's from Wyoming, made public statements saying that they talked to McConnell and he was alert and discussing current events, speaking to reporters aboard Air Force One on Wednesday today. As he returned home following his NATO summit in Turkey, Trump was asked about McConnell but said the pair had not spoken. I have no idea how he's doing, Trump said. McConnell's retiring at the end of his term in January, and the campaign to elect his successor already is underway. Kentucky's Senate secession law, which Republican legislators have, not secession, succession law, the Republican legislators have twice changed during Beshear's tenure, does not give the governor a role in picking a temporary successor should McConnell's seat become vacant before his term ends. Under the latest change in 2024, Beshear would call a special election. If the seat became vacant, the winner of that election could take office for the result of, if certified, the general election winner would be sworn in as part of the new Congress in January. But again, and we mentioned this yesterday, this has to happen by next Monday. So as I said yesterday, and I mean this, I think they're going to drag their feet as much as they can. They're going to drag their feet as much as they can, because if they wait until after a special election can be called, then you don't have a chance of having a Democrat in that seat for the remainder of this term. Smart move, political move, but I really would like to know exactly what the deal is with Mitch McConnell. And I think we as Americans have the right to know, and Kentuckians specifically have the right to know exactly what's going on with Mitch McConnell. There's something called Freedom Fuel. There's a Freedom Fuel station. I've never heard of this before. Sam, before you saw the story today, had you heard of this?
1: Never.
0: Freedom Fuel. They're selling gas at $3.47 a gallon. I'm like, well, that's not that free. I mean, it's $3.49 here. It was $2.98 last week. I mean, that's freedom? Yeah. Okay, well, it's in Philadelphia. So I guess that's a good price for Philadelphia. Here's a story from CBS News on Google. We have to say CBS News on Google now? That's weird.
1: Really?
0: By yeah, Megan Cerullo. The White House announced the first Freedom Fuel gas station, which is, it says, is selling gasoline at a below market rate of $3.47 a gallon. In a post on social media platform X on Tuesday, the White House announced the first Freedom Fuel location has landed in Philadelphia. The White House noted that the $3.47 price tag is a nod to President Trump, who in his second term serves as the nation's 47th president. President Trump is leading the charge to lower gas prices this summer, putting more money in your pocket, the White House added in the post. A White House spokesperson told CBS News on Wednesday today that the company behind the Freedom Fuel Network is private and owns 25 filling stations across New Jersey and Pennsylvania. The spokesperson said that the Trump administration is not involved with the company and is not subsidizing the gas stations, adding that the stations can offer lower prices by reducing their profit margins. Oil and fuel prices soared after the U.S. and Israel attacked Iran on February 28th. On Wednesday today, the national average cost for a gallon of regular gas was $3.80, down from a recent peak of $4.56 in mid-May. According to AAA, gas across the U.S. cost an average of $2.98 a gallon just before the conflict. The price of diesel, which is widely used in the trucking industry and affects shipping costs, was $4.77 per gallon today, compared with $3.76 before the Iran war. Gas station owners set prices at the pump to stay competitive. They sometimes absorb the impact of higher oil prices rather than passing it to its customers. You know what wasn't mentioned there in the Freedom Fuel story? What wasn't mentioned there was the fact that Biden had a price of $5.02 on average for the high cost during his four-year tenure. They keep acting like Trump has pushed the prices so high. $5.02 is what it was, I believe, in June of 2022 under Biden. So we've got the Freedom Fuel Station. I don't know why it's called a Freedom Fuel Station, but $3.47. There's always like a Trump angle. Let me kiss up a little bit here by saying 347, because you're the 47th president, Mr. President. You know what I mean?
1: True.
0: Is it me,
1: yeah,
0: or is it always something connected?
1: Yeah, I mean, I think he's doing it on purpose. I think he really cares about legacy, so any news story, he's going to have that little nod to himself.
0: But legacy usually happens afterwards.
1: Yeah.
0: Like when he leaves, you know, at the end of his term, then, you know, name airports and go nuts and do all sorts of stuff.
1: True. He's already done that, though.
0: He certainly has. Palm Beach International Airport is now officially Donald J. Trump Airport. And right. I saw them changing the signs on, like, Southern Boulevard in South Florida the other day. I'm like, okay. And,
1: there
0: and
1: it
0: again,
1: is.
0: I'm okay with it, but not while you're in office. I don't know.
1: Really? I don't know. I think it's
0: you're
1: fine.
0: You're okay with it?
1: You know, I do think it's fine because he's doing it. At least it's not like, hey, he's telling people behind the scenes, hey, do this and do that and make my legacy great. He's doing it and he's proud to do it. You know what I mean?
0: I mean, I would be proud of it as well. But again, it just seems to be more standard operating procedure to do it after he's out. I don't know.
1: True. I mean, he is old, though.
0: Wow. Why are you calling him old? He's a young guy.
1: I mean, I'm old, too. But I mean, I'm just saying he's alluded to it before, too. Like, hey, he's old and he wants to leave a legacy. He loves that.
0: The man is 80. He hit 80 the other day. 833-JOE-PAGS. 833-563-7247. JoePags.com. What are your thoughts about Mitch McConnell? Why aren't we seeing good old Mitch? Why aren't we seeing Mitch McConnell? What's the story with that? Why are we just not hearing anything other than he's really engaged in the politics of the day and the Senate and blah, blah, blah. That's not good enough. Why are we hearing from three different people? I talked to my friend Mitch McConnell, but yet we don't know whether that actually, is there a recording of it? I want to believe them. And then you got the other side, Andy Beshear, trying to make sure he can replace him or at least put up some sort of a special election to give a chance to the Democrat Party to grab that seat, at least for the next few months. All very interesting. And what about Trump putting his name on everything and having the nod, the 47? I like him a lot. And I'm fine with it, but it seems to be more standard operating procedure to do that afterwards. 833-JOE-PAGS, 833-563-7247, JoePags.com. 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
0: To have you. Thanks. I appreciate you stopping by. There's a lot going on. Part two with Riley Gaines at the bottom of the hour. Don't miss a second of that. Do not miss a second of that. Are we ever going to see the end to the Iran war? President Trump seems to think we're going to see an end to it. That'd be pretty cool. Pull me up against the break again?
30: Yep.
0: Might as well make it happen. Let's do that. Riley Gaines part two when we come back. Do not touch that dial. Keep it right here on the Joe Pags Show. 833-JOE-PAGS. The entire interview with Riley Gaines right now. JoePags.com/YouTube. 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
7: A severe thunderstorm watch has been issued across central and southern Wisconsin through 10 p.m. This evening will be mostly cloudy and humid with rain and thunder. Highs today near 80 degrees. The west-southwest wind of 10 to 15. Tonight, thunderstorms should diminish towards the late evening, then partly cloudy skies overnight with some patchy fog. Low 64 with winds becoming northeast of 5 miles per hour. On Thursday, patchy fog early, then some breaks of sunshine with a spotty shower. High 81 with northeast winds of 5 miles per hour. For Thursday night, mainly clear and comfortable. Low near 60. Friday, partly to mostly sunny and seasonal. High 82. I'm 9 Storm Track meteorologist Jackson Garlock on AM 550, FM 99.9, WSAU.

0: part two of my special interview with Riley Gaines, former All-American swimmer, now young mom, whose perspective has changed on a lot. I did ask her about the SCOTUS decision recently about keeping men and boys out of women and girls sports and spaces. Here's what she had to say.
1: You could not be more right. It's so funny when I think of how I initially approached this, and naturally, understandably, but I think I approached this issue kind of selfishly, right? Relating it to my own personal experience, how I had been harmed, my teammates had been harmed, the regression and the violation and the betrayal that we saw, that we felt.
0: Right.
1: Of course, I still recognize it from that perspective, but that's not necessarily what's important to me anymore, right? My own success or whatever you want to call it. No, now I think of my daughter. And at the time, she was a hypothetical, like it was a potential. I certainly, you know, I could only hope and pray that I would have a daughter of my own one day.
0: Right.
1: Well, guess what? Now she's here, and I'll never forget holding her in my arms for the first time. And to kind of go back to Charlie's assassination, this isn't something that I've talked about a lot, but being, you know, 38, 39 weeks pregnant at the time, when I saw that he had been murdered, and understanding that I had sat right there beside him, I'd been on these campuses,
0: right.
1: One of the most hostile, San Francisco State University, we sat under that same tent together and did this. I recognized that could have been me.
0: Right.
1: And that was a terrifying thought, being 38, 39 weeks pregnant. And so I vowed to myself right then and there when I saw this video, I was never, ever going to step foot on a college campus again. It wasn't worth it, right? I had a daughter to protect. I had to be the best mom that I could be for her.
0: Right.
1: And then you hold her in your arms for the first time, and it was almost immediate that thought of the way I do protect her is stepping back on those campuses. There's nothing that I wouldn't do for my daughter. The feeling of altruism that I have, the selflessness, walk across broken glass, there's no mountain I wouldn't climb
0: right.
1: for my daughter. And so that is definitely what I think about now, not just on this issue, but across the board. I want my daughter, I think about the country that she will inherit. And what is it that I want? I want her to inherit a more safe, a more fair, a more just, a more moral, a more prosperous, righteous, opportunistic nation. That's what I'm fighting for. And it's not for me. It's for her. And I think that's a pretty standard way of thinking as a parent. And it's involuntary, at least for me. You don't even have to think about it. That shift just happens naturally. It's one of the most amazing and biological things that I think you could go through as a parent, and I think especially as a mom to a young daughter.
0: Well, a couple of things. You weren't being selfish at the time because you lived it. You had to face a guy in the girls' locker room. You had to face a man that was competing in a competition he should not have competed in. So, I mean, you were not being – yes, of course, you were in the moment, and you should have held the trophy, and you should have been given the glory that you worked so hard for. But I get exactly what you're saying, man. You know, I've got five daughters. I've got two granddaughters and a grandson. I will fight to the death for these people, and I have, and I will continue to do that. It does change everything, because as much as we want our own personal success through our drive and determination and what we learn from our parents, everything changes when you've got a little baby in your hands. Everything changes when that person looks at you and goes, are you going to feed me or not? Are you going to change my diaper or not? Are you going to hold me and hug me today or not? So everything does change. The Title IX thing was so stupid to begin with, because Title IX came around when I was a little kid. And Title IX was very simply, girls deserve the same opportunities as boys. I can't believe it took 50 years for the Supreme Court to have to say, you know, girls deserve the same opportunities as boys. This is a huge win, but not as big as it needs to be, because this is only for the states that have actually passed laws saying girls have their own spaces, girls have their own sports, and boys can't be in there. Why isn't every state doing this? And do you think the Supreme Court ruling will cause other states now to maybe pass some legislation?
1: You know, I'm hoping so. It certainly provides them cover, right? So states where ballot initiatives or referendums or any sort of ballot measure is being put forward, states like Maine or Pennsylvania or Colorado, obviously these are all blue or at the best purple states.
0: Yeah.
1: This will provide them cover to do what they're doing, and it means the people's voice can be heard. So that's certainly good news. Now, if you're asking me if we think that California or Washington or Oregon or Minnesota or any of those crazy blue states that are leaving at rapid rates and coming to our home states of Texas and Tennessee, if I think they'll change, absolutely not. And it's so interesting to me because I don't think they're doing it because they actually believe that boys and girls are physically the same. I can't convince myself that they think that because kindergartners know that's not true. Okay.
0: Yeah.
1: I actually believe people like Gavin Newsom, you know, he's often labeled as, you know, unintelligent or whatever. I actually think he's pretty smart, and that's I think more concerning actually,
0: yeah,
1: because he's intentionally evil. Anyways, I don't think they actually think that boys can become girls or that tampons belong in boys' bathrooms or that
0: right.
1: men can get pregnant or that women need prostate exams. I don't think they think that. I think, though, that they believe they're giving a middle finger to President Trump. They're doing this as a total act of defiance to President Trump. But my here's what I want to say to them is you're not giving a middle finger to President Trump. It doesn't
0: right.
1: affect President Trump if you put boys and girls sport, but who you are giving a middle finger to is every single girl in your state.
0: 1,000%.
1: And how do you reconcile that? I don't really know. So I think we'll continue to see total defiance. And so what I hope we see following this SCOTUS decision is real enforcement mechanisms from our government. Of course, we have the Department of Justice. We have the Department of Education. They actually even can work in collaboration to hold these institutions accountable that are ultimately violating federal law, that federal law being Title IX. And so I hope we see real enforcement mechanisms to hold these people's feet to the fire because, again,
0: right.
1: what they're doing is now illegal.
0: Well, they should make nationwide legislation on top of Title IX. I mean, just codify it through some sort of a bill or law or something, get it to the president's desk. Then you can start suing Oregon. You can start suing California. They will be in the wrong and they'll be found wrong, I believe, by the Supreme Court. How did you feel about Baker's reaction to this from the NCAA? He's like, yeah, well, we're just going to follow what the guidelines are. I mean, he's still not really taking a stand saying women and girls sports are for women and girls. Why can't he just say that?
1: Yeah, Charlie Baker, again, the president of the NCAA, he has been a morally bankrupt, spineless coward from the beginning.
0: How do you feel about him?
1: Yeah. Yeah. To put it pretty plainly, he said this following President Trump's executive order back in February of 2025, said, look, we're going to comply with federal law. He released this new policy. Guess what? The policy has more holes than Swiss cheese. It resorts to things such as birth certificates. That's how the NCAA is going to determine sex. But guess what? In 44 states and across the world, you can make your birth certificate fraudulent by claiming you are something other than what you actually are, something
0: right.
1: other than what God created.

0: terrifies people like Charlie Baker. So I'm asking the same question. Why would you not? Look at what Chrissy Coventry has done, who's now the president of the IOC, right. The International Olympic Committee, which, by the way, Olympics in 2028 in the U.S. I'm so excited about this. She came out and said, look, we're going to be requiring sex verification tests to test if for every athlete, male and female, for a Y chromosome or the SRY gene, which is only present in Y chromosomes, which is only present in males. It is a simple, cheap, cheap, non-invasive. The other side will try to tell you they're doing, you know, inspections. And
1: they're not.
0: You know,
1: nobody ever said to do that.
0: No, this is far less invasive, actually, than the COVID test, which I had to submit to every single week in college. Okay.
1: Right.
0: It's non-invasive. It's cheap. It's effective. And the athletes want it. I would love to see Charlie Baker, the president of the NCAA, do the same thing at the collegiate level, but he won't because he's a coward.
1: It is Riley Gaines. Go to the Riley Gaines Show. Great podcast. Check her out on YouTube at Riley Gaines. At Riley Gaines everywhere on Instagram, it's Riley G. Barker. Go follow her there. Incredible follow. Incredible friend of mine. Why are women speaking out so much now? Women in sports. Is it because you and again, I know that you're not somebody who pats yourself on the back, but you sort of set the pace. You said you can speak out and you can be righteous in what you're saying. Is that why they're doing it? Is there something else going on? Because more and more every day, and I'm so proud of them, there are more women athletes speaking out.
0: You know, I think there's a level of cover provided, honestly, by President Trump. I think because he is so unashamed to speak about this topic, and I know you've seen the clips. I mean, he's campaigned on it prior to the election. He's talked about it since, and it's the weightlifter, right? And he mocks this male weightlifter who's pretending to be a woman, and he makes it funny. It's like a South Park episode.
1: He does this whole thing.
0: Yes.
1: It's pretty good.
0: And it's so funny because he talks about, oh, Melania hates when I do this. Melania can't stand when I do this.
1: Right.
0: But that level of just boldness in saying something that has been deemed controversial, President Trump makes you remember that it's really not.
1: It's not.
0: It's not
1: easy.
0: Crazy. Yeah, the thoughts that he's having and the things that he campaigns on and the policies that he support, they don't make you radical or crazy. It makes you normal, and it makes you love America, and it makes you love common sense and women and girls. And I mean, I don't know, their future, quite frankly. That's it. And so I think he has provided a level of cover to people to say the controversial thing. So again, that's why I truthfully, I'm not exaggerating when I say this. I thank God every single day that he is back in the Oval Office. Our lives would look a whole lot different if we didn't have that sort of bold leadership.
1: I would be remiss if I didn't bring up something that's going on in a different sport completely. You're like 5'6", so I don't think you were playing basketball, you know, in college. But as I watch, actually, you probably could have. I've you know, I'm friends with Becky Hammon, who's also your height. But having said that, I'm watching Caitlin Collins just getting her ass kicked. Is it Caitlin Collins or Clark? Collins is on CNN. Caitlin Clark is out there on the Indiana Fever. And I don't watch the WNBA. It's just not exciting enough for me. I like to see people flying over the basket and dunking in people's faces. But having said that, it's a good game that's getting more and more popularity because of somebody like Caitlin Clark. When you see her getting her ass kicked every day by other women, for God's sakes, as a former, you know, really top-level athlete, what do you make of that? What is their problem? Is this a racial thing? Is that what we're looking at, pure and simply? They don't like that she's not the right race and is doing well in the WNBA? I don't get it. What do you think?
0: I don't think it helps that she's white. I don't think it helps that she's straight. But really what I think it is total jealousy. You've got this girl who became the queen of the WNBA before she ever even set foot on a WNBA court.
1: Right.
0: And she revolutionized the game, and I think people really hate her for it. And I think being white and straight, again, if this was a black lesbian woman who had revolutionized the game, I think we would be seeing a different response, but that's not the case for Caitlin Clark, and I think it's jealousy. That's what it stems down to. But it's really hard to watch, quite frankly, as someone who, also like yourself, I mean, maybe I wasn't the biggest women's basketball fan, but I am a big Caitlin Clark fan and what she's done, not just for the sport of basketball, but for women's sports as a whole. And so I tune in, I watch games largely because of her. And that's not abnormal. That's kind of actually become a pretty standard across the board. She is the one that's bringing in the ratings and the merchandise sales and changing economics of women's basketball altogether, and they hate her for it. I have never seen an organization more dedicated to self-imploding than the WNBA, the worst marketed, the worst run league in the history of leagues, bar none.
1: Well, I'm old enough to have watched Michael Jordan play

0: 5. You're not. But I was not a big NBA fan at all. But I'm hearing this Michael Jordan guy's doing stuff that you got to see. And this Michael Jordan guy's really, really good. This Michael Jordan guy's making everybody else look like children. So I started watching. And guess what? I then became a fan of Charles Oakley, who was on the Bulls, of Scottie Pippen, who was on the Bulls, of Tim Hardaway. I mean, just down the line, B.J. Armstrong. I didn't know any of these players, and I became fans of them. And then I became fans of the teams they were playing. And then I got really locked into where I think I like the NBA, whereas I was a kid that grew up liking baseball. Why don't the other players, in your opinion, why don't they understand she's bringing in more money for all of them, more eyeballs for all of them, filling stadiums for all of them? And why isn't that a collective good?
1: Because we're talking about women here.
0: And is that really the difference? Is there an aspect of that?
1: Look at the difference between, let's remove basketball. Let's look at soccer, which has also been in the news, right? Compare the U.S. men's national team to the U.S. women's national team, which, by the way, the U.S. women's national team is objectively, in terms of you know, on average, historically, standards and rankings and competing even at the World Cup level, the women's team is objectively better. They are far less enjoyable to watch because of their players, not because of the pace of the game or anything like that. They're objectively better. But you have the likes of Megan Rapinoe.
0: Yes.
1: And Alex Morgan. They're almost insufferable, not just because of their politics or the things that they support, but to each other even. It's really toxic. Compare that to the men, who you've got this pretty epic moment of President Trump getting involved in this FIFA red card reversal.
0: Crazy.
1: You just feel patriotic watching the men. It's a totally different game altogether because of, I guess, the different dynamic that you see in women's sports and you see in men's sports. So I think that's a large part of it. And, yeah, the WNBA, in talking about, you know, you've become an NBA fan, they don't necessarily, the WNBA, they don't necessarily have to worry about their profits because it steals from the men's league to pay for everything. So they don't care about
0: completely subsidized by the men's league. And they all complain they're not making enough money. We should be making the money the men are making. No, you're not bringing in the money the men are making.
1: No.
0: Give me a break. Let's finish with this. And, Riley, I always appreciate the time and the access. What is the next step? Because I think that I've heard you say that athletics isn't necessarily next for girls and for women. What is next as far as the fight going forward? It's not about athletics. What is it about?
1: You know, I think ultimately defining these terms is really, really important because that sets the precedent for every faction of life. So we've seen this infringement in women's prisons, in sororities, in domestic violence shelters, et cetera, et cetera, et cetera, right? It's not just women's sports where we're seeing this infiltration and ultimately women being harmed, which is why it's so important that we define these terms so it can be interpreted and clarified once and for all, and there's no more confusion. We've seen 18 states now do just that. Pass, it's merely like definitional bills defining words like woman, man, girl, boy, mother, father, male, female, words we never ever thought.
0: Can you imagine
1: that
0: we have to define them? I mean, they're not variable, they're fixed. I appreciate Riley coming on. That entire thing is over on YouTube right now. Just go to joepags.com/YouTube. About 35, 36 minutes long, and she's amazing. We're coming right back on the Joe Pags Show. Stay here.

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12: I appreciate you hanging out. I appreciate Riley Gaines coming on. There's a lot going on right now. This news just in, and it's breaking news. Graham Plattner, as I predicted, a day and a half ago, has dropped out of the race, suspending his campaign. The guy won in a landslide as the Democrat nominee for U.S. Senate out of Maine. He is out. The headline from Fox News Digital is Plattner drops out of crucial Senate race after bombshell rape allegation torpedoes campaign. Plattner's withdrawal clears the way for Maine Democrats to name a new challenger to Republican Susan Collins. There you go. The guy is out, as well he should be out, not because of what I'm saying, but because of the allegations that are real and because he just doesn't seem to be a very nice guy. And also, of course, Nazi tattoo guy. I mean, that probably should have been a telltale sign. Got to get out of here for tonight. Back tomorrow, same time, same place. That is Polo. That is Sam. I'm Joe. Have a great night. Thanks.
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24: He's out. I'm Sue Guzman, Fox News. And that'll Democratic Maine U.S. Senate candidate Graham Platner exits the race following a new sexual assault allegation. Details from Fox's Kristen Goodwin.
25: Graham Platner revealing in a video on X, he's suspending his Maine Senate bid.
26: We believe that for the movement to continue, it can't be made.
25: The 41-year-old oyster farmer and Marine veteran secured the Democratic nomination to take on incumbent GOP Senator Susan Collins, but he's faced a string of controversies, including an accusation from a former girlfriend that he sexually assaulted her, which he denies.
26: I have faced some very serious allegations, and I just want to make it clear, this is all false.
25: Stressing the decision to leave the race is not an admission of guilt, the Maine Democratic Party revealing it will hold a convention to replace him. Kristen Goodwin, Fox News.
24: Pennsylvania Democrat Senator John Fetterman with reaction on Fox's Jesse Water Primetime.
27: Why did you go in on this dirtbag? But yeah, it's like, this is your legacy, P. Hustle. And now, adios, trash bag.
24: President Trump putting Iran on notice for a second day in a row. Fox's Mike Tobin is more from Tel Aviv.
28: Central Command confirms that another round of airstrikes is underway in Iran. Quote, to further degrade Iran's ability to interfere with the freedom of navigation in the Strait of Hormuz. The president indicated that he had just lost his patience with his Iranian counterparts.
29: The cuckoo. There's something wrong with these people. And for 47 years, they've been the bully of the Middle East, and they're not the bully anymore.
28: CENTCOM says the U.S. now has 20 warships in the region, two carrier strike groups.
24: And the United States now says it has ended the latest round of airstrikes after hitting some 90 targets. 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
24: President Trump and NATO Secretary General say this week's leader summit in Turkey was a big success. But how is the alliance set for the future? Fox's Jonathan Savage takes a closer look.
0: This summit was meant to show NATO's preparing for a new reality where the U.S. takes less of a role defending Europe. But it began with President Trump criticizing some allies. Not a problem, said Secretary General Mark Rutte.
1: I truly believe in families which are able to deal with disagreements and do not try to put them under the carpet. Because you know one day it will burst out and then it's too late.
0: President Trump and Secretary General Rutte both talked about unity as the summit ended, but they emphasized that unity depends on European leaders keeping their promise to shoulder more of the burden. In Ankara, Turkey, Jonathan Savage, Fox News.
24: A former Wisconsin judge will not serve jail time for helping a migrant evade ICE officers. Fox's Garrett Tenney reports.
2: No prison time and just a $5,000 fine for former Milwaukee County Circuit Judge Hannah Dugan, which is far less than the 5 years behind bars that she was looking at. U.S. District Judge Lynn Edelman explained that prison time was not necessary given Dugan's decades of public service, saying there is no indication the defendant acted for personal or private gain. This isn't like the cases of public corruption. This is a situation where an otherwise good person, upset by immigration enforcement in this country, a sentiment widely shared, made a bad decision in the moment.
24: Critics say it's not up to judges like Dugan to take the law into their own hands. Number of people confirmed dead in Venezuela's massive twin earthquakes now topping 3,800. Nearly 17,000 injured and tens of thousands are unaccounted for. Thousands facing challenges including things like accessing clean water as well as sanitation and hygiene services. Many are living in temporary shelters while health officials are dealing with a number of issues including respiratory infections and dengue. I'm Sue Guzman. This is Fox News.
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4: A severe thunderstorm watch has been issued across central and southern Wisconsin through 10 p.m. This evening will be mostly cloudy and humid with rain and thunder. Highs today near 80 degrees. The west-southwest wind of 10 to 15. Tonight, thunderstorms should diminish towards the late evening. Then partly cloudy skies overnight with some patchy fog. Low 64 with winds becoming northeast of 5 miles per hour. On Thursday, patchy fog early. Then some breaks of sunshine with a spotty shower. High 81 with northeast winds of 5 miles per hour. For Thursday night, mainly clear and comfortable, low near 60. Friday, partly to mostly sunny and seasonal, high 82. I'm 9 Storm Track meteorologist Jackson Garlock at AM 550, FM 99.9, WSAU.
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3: 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Global conflict is escalating, headlines are changing by the minute, and no one knows what comes next. 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

0: And welcome back. Bryce Zabel with us. Bryce, let's go back to the John Harrington story. He's 87 still right now.
1: Yeah, it's a great story, but one thing before I do, you played Space Oddity by David Bowie, and
0: yeah.
1: I have one thing I just wanted to pass on, a little nugget. It's the 50th anniversary right now of The Man Who Fell to Earth, which starred David Bowie. And for those of you who haven't seen it, you should see it. It's a great film. And George, I have a little trivia piece for you. They almost didn't cast David Bowie. They had somebody in mind first before they cast Bowie. Do you have any idea who that was?
0: I have no idea. Who?
1: Michael Crichton, the writer, the man who wrote the novels Jurassic Park and Andromeda Strain.
0: Michael Crichton?
1: Yes, because he was 6'8", and originally they were like, okay, well, he'll look so big and unusual, he'll be the alien. Well, obviously, Bowie is the opposite. He's slight. He's so slender in this thing and kind of white.
0: And white hair, didn't he?
1: Yeah. Well, he has bright orange hair in most of the film. But anyway, that's one of the great things about doing this show, Soundlight and Frequency, because we just did an episode on The Man Who Fell to Earth, which is another one of those things. Do you know it was a book? It became the feature film in 1976. In 1987, they made a TV pilot about it. David Bowie, before he died in 2015, made a stage play about it. And a few years back, Showtime made a 10-part TV series about it. So it's just one of those ideas that keeps on giving. Anyway, should we go back to Harrington?
0: Back to Harrington. Go for it.
1: All right. So Brent drives the cars across the country, and Harrington, they have dinner. But Brent says before they had dinner, Harrington shows up, and he's got two guys with him, and he's got a suitcase that he watches them, not a suitcase, a attaché case that they put in a wall safe. And one of the guys goes and drives the car back. The other guy stays in the house. That's very strange. Undersecretary of the Navy. Anyway, after dinner, he says to Brent, you know, why don't we go outside and just catch up? Well, Brent said he was a Calvinist, a man who really never drank. Well, he was drinking that night. And they talked for a while. And finally, after a while, because he's asking Brent, what are you doing? And he wanted Brent to go to UCLA to Berkeley, where he'd gone. Then Brent said, well, what, you know, tell me about your job. What's that all about? And Harrington, out of the blue, says, Brent, there are aliens. I've seen them.
0: Wow.
1: Okay. And Brent's 18. He's like, what? What are you talking about? And Harrington said that he had been briefed at an underground facility in West Virginia for approximately 8 weeks. And this is the part where when we're talking about it depends on what is disclosed. Harrington said that he cried himself to sleep every night. And
0: why?
1: I asked him, well, that's what Brent said. Why? And Harrington said, because I have two daughters and this is the world they're going to grow up in. Now, he didn't go beyond that. And Brent said, well, you know, why are you telling me? And Harrington said, who's going to believe you? You know, you're an 18-year-old kid, and if anybody asks me about it, I'll deny it. So anyway, that's the story. Brent tells it in far more detail. And, in fact, it's episode 4 of Sound, Light, and Frequency. It's called The Man Who Cried Himself to Sleep.
0: That's a great story, Bruce.
1: It is. And you should really hear Brent's version. And if people want to, you can always go find Sound, Light, and Frequency wherever you get your podcast. But as a YouTube, it's at HollywoodUFOs.com. Anyway, it is a great story. And here's something very interesting about it, George. For years, I've always thought, well, that is a great story. You know, I don't know. It makes me, you know, Brent's a good storyteller. And when I first heard it, I thought, I don't know if it's true. But on the other hand, it was so well told that I should create a TV series with this guy, which we did. But in the last couple of years, two things. I told you that David Grush told his story mm-hmm. at my house the day before. He told it to News Nation with Ross Coulthard. And while he was, they were setting up the camera and everything in another room, I'm standing there with David Grush, and I said, David, do you know John Harrington? And he looks at me and goes, yeah, I know John Harrington. And he wouldn't say any more about it. Okay. Well, two things. It turns out that in 1981, when Harrington said that he had been briefed at an underground facility in West Virginia, nobody knew about any underground facilities in West Virginia. But in like 1992, I believe the Washington Post broke the story of the Greenbrier Inn in West Virginia, which is a hotel that was built on top, or rather was already there, and then they built a giant underground facility to house Congress in the event of nuclear war. So there was an underground facility there. And to finish up the David Grush part that lends even further credence to this story, David Grush now works for the House Oversight Committee, of course, with Representative Eric Burleson. And Grush called Brent Friedman a couple of weeks ago, but a month or so ago. And Grush wanted Brent to help him get in touch with Harrington because he said he wanted Harrington to tell him his story because they were trying to piece together an oral history of the late 70s into the 80s when it comes to the UFO phenomenon, because according to Grush, there had been massive document destruction or hiding of that period of time. And so they want Harrington to tell his story. Pretty interesting.
0: If he does, that's a great story.
1: Oh, my gosh. But it at least tells me David Grush is a serious man. He's not chasing John Harrington for no reason at all.
0: Right.
1: He's chasing him because John Harrington, as we said, the Navy was very important in the UFO issue, as was the Energy Department. And by the way, I think I told you when the guy crashed our party from the Office of Naval Intelligence mm-hmm. and said, you got some things right. Among the things that he said we got right is the fact that our head of Majestic 12 was a guy from the Navy, not from the Air Force. We set Dark Skies and said the Navy was running it, not the Air Force. So he thought that was a really interesting thing that we got right. He also said we got right our connection and our pilot of Dark Skies was that John Kennedy was killed because he was going to tell the truth about UFOs in his second term. And this guy and his superior officer who came to the Dark Skies offices said, we just made that up, by the way, at the time. This was 1995, and we thought, let's put the two greatest conspiracy theories of all time in an atom collider, see what we get. So we put UFOs and JFK in. But now this guy was saying that actually had some truth in it.
0: You could add Marilyn Monroe to that story, too.
1: I have a Marilyn Monroe story. I don't know that it's a UFO story, but can I tell it to you?
0: We'll get to it. Let's take some calls.
1: Okay. All right.
0: Let's go to Ruth in Maryland to start us off. Ruth, go ahead.
2: Oh, hi, George and Bryce. Thank you so much for taking my call. And, George, God bless you for playing Kate Smith. God bless America. Really, that's the only time I usually ever get to hear it, but now I actually bought a CD with her and Whitney Houston on it. So I just want to thank you for that. And Bryce, I wanted to ask you about sure. I wanted to comment and ask you about the documentary movies from the early 70s. You've been talking about all the regular movies, but in the early 70s, there were a lot of documentary movies. And my parents used to take us to these movies. I was very young. And that's actually how I learned all about UFOs and Bigfoot from these movies. And I was actually more fascinated by those movies than I was the Disney movies. So could you please comment on that? And could you please also tell me the name of your book? Thank you.
1: Well, the book I wrote with Richard Dolan is called AD After Disclosure. And Richard Dolan and I work on a podcast called Need to Know right now. It's kind of a reunion of our friendship. And the one thing that we've compared notes on is the book was written, first published, I believe, in a mass paperback volume in 2012. And so we could have gotten a lot of things wrong, but we think we pretty well got a lot of things right about it. And very proud of that. So thanks for asking. Yes, documentaries are a wonderful way to learn about it. There, in the 70s, there weren't a lot of them on TV about UFOs, although there was one that Rod Serling did the voice narration of. Leonard Nimoy did In Search Of, I believe. One of the things that's interesting, as kind of a sidebar to that, is in 1953, the CIA convened a group called the Robertson Panel. And they met for 4 days over a weekend, and they were really talking about, well, how do we keep this in the bottle? How do we keep this from getting out? How do we keep people from focusing on this whole flying saucer thing? And they came up with a number of recommendations, but among them was, let's reach out to the entertainment industry and let's see if they can be allies in this. And this will kind of blow your mind, but when they thought about it, who could we reach out to? The name that came up first was Walt Disney. And so as early as 1953, they were, and remember, Disneyland doesn't even open until 1955. They were reaching out to Disney to be helpful in this. And to bring it back to documentaries, one of Disney's lead animators was a guy named Ward Kimball. And they thought they were going to get to make what amounted to a documentary at Disney. And the government had promised them they were going to get real UFO footage for this. And so they spent a lot of time and money working on this project. And then at the last minute, the government said, no, we're not giving you that. So apropos of I don't know what, but I will say documentaries continue to be an important thing. Like, for example, I have a friend who just put a documentary out called The Experiencers Full Disclosure. So I think it's continually a way to communicate. Obviously, the age of disclosure, Dan Farah's movie from last year, has made a tremendous impact. People are using that to show to people and their friends and say, hey, don't just take my word for it. Watch this. So that's one reason why I think documentaries are so powerful.
0: Next up, Bill is with us, truck driving in Oregon, your old state. Bryce,
1: yeah.
0: Go ahead, Bill.
3: Hey, Bryce. Hey, George. You know, I think disclosure is imminent as well, but I have a little bit different reason why. I am almost certain that we are in a different timeline. Here in this timeline, they refer to it as Mandela effect or butterfly effect. And let me tell you, there's a bunch of reasons why I believe this, but recently there was I've been looking for this, I remember it as a mini series on the sci-fi show called, or the sci-fi channel called Utopia. It was a mini series, multiple days. I can't find it. It doesn't exist in this timeline. So I've been researching. And I finally found it. It is on an episode of The Outer Limits, and it's called Lithia. And it's about a post-apocalyptic world where the only survivors are women. And they procreate with some frozen, semen of males that were, primarily in the military. But their council, they live in perfect harmony. That's where the word utopia came from. And in the show Lithia, it's the same thing. The council thaws out some men that they had frozen. And then, the men wreak havoc, right? The men cause all kinds of problems. And they end up freezing them back up again. And, the difference is in the show Lithia, there's a religious aspect to it. Like the women have a cult around a goddess, right? That they're praying to. I don't remember that in the miniseries Utopia that doesn't exist in this timeline. But the thing is my point is I did some numerology on it because I'm like, well, am I even wondering about this? And I came up with 1411. And the only thing I could find on 1411 is the Tamerlane siege of Constantinople. And also it led me to Operation Barbarossa where, the Nazis told the Bolsheviks, if you open Tamerlane's tomb, all kinds of bad things are going to happen. Well, the Bolsheviks laughed at him and said, okay, you're all superstitious and primitive. But when they opened it, there was a curse in there that said, whoever opens this tomb will face an enemy twice as fierce as I.
0: Yeah. It's like time traveling, isn't it, Bryce?
1: It is, but I have to say, if we're in an alternate timeline, then we're all in it because I do totally know that Utopia was a TV series and was on the Sci-Fi Channel. I used to watch it. That I guess we're all in that timeline now. But by the way, for those of us who are listening, the Mandela effect refers to the idea that sometimes, like I guess it was named that originally because some people remembered that Nelson Mandela died in prison. And in reality, in, at least in our timeline, he didn't die in prison. He became the president of South Africa. So there are a number of things that people say, well, no, I remember it one way, but it was really another way. So whatever. But Utopia, I remember it.
0: What is your Marilyn Monroe story?
1: Well, it's my mentor was a guy named Bill Asher. And Bill Asher, on his last TV series he ever did, was my first TV series. Bill is the guy that directed the first two seasons of I Love Lucy. He married Elizabeth Montgomery and innovated the nose twitch, that kind of
0: Bewitched.
1: Thing.
0: Bewitched.
1: Yeah. He was a great guy, a tremendous force in television. However, he was also part of the Rat Pack, all right? He was sort of the non-famous member of the Rat Pack, but he hung out with all these guys. And Bill told me this story a couple of times, and he told me never to pass it on until he had passed on, which he has. So I've started to at least tell it because it seems like an important part of our, I don't know, just our history. He said that in July of 1960, so this would have been, you know, it's July now, so it's the anniversary time. John Kennedy was in town because he was being nominated for president by the Democratic Convention, which was in Los Angeles. And Bill was at a party. I believe this is the day after the convention nominated him. And he was at a party at Peter Lawford's house. And so the gang was there. This is he's talking about Sinatra and Sammy Davis Jr., Joey Bishop, yeah, Dean Martin, that kind of gang. And Marilyn Monroe shows up. JFK is there, and Marilyn Monroe shows up, and she and JFK go out to the pool house. They're gone a couple hours, and they come back, and she's wearing JFK's shirt, and they've obviously, you know, had relations of some kind.
0: A little something,
1: and,
0: yeah.
1: Yeah, and so what happened was JFK had too much to drink, and Bill said that he was out on PCH in the early morning hours stopping traffic and saying, I'm going to be the effing president of the United States. And Bill was dispatched, I believe, with Peter Lawford to go drag him back into the house so that he didn't ruin his presidential chances.
0: What a story that was. We're going to come back and take final calls with Bryce Zabel in just a moment on Coast to Coast AM.
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12: A severe thunderstorm watch has been issued across central and southern Wisconsin through 10 p.m. This evening will be mostly cloudy and humid with rain and thunder. Highs today near 80 degrees. The west-southwest wind of 10 to 15. Tonight, thunderstorms should diminish towards the late evening, then partly cloudy skies overnight with some patchy fog. Low 64 with winds becoming northeast of 5 miles per hour. On Thursday, patchy fog early, then some breaks of sunshine with a spotty shower. High 81 with northeast winds of 5 miles per hour. For Thursday night, mainly clear and comfortable. Low near 60. Friday, partly to mostly sunny and seasonal. High 82. I'm 9 Storm Track meteorologist Jackson Garlock on AM 550, FM 99.9, WSAU.
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14: On our next Coast to Coast program, Bryce Zabel's co-author Richard Dolan joins us to talk about UFOs and disclosure, so make sure you're part of the program. 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And we'll be back in a moment with Bryce Zabel and take final calls. Beyond Belief, that's our television show, and Tom's here to tell you how to watch it.
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0: And welcome back to our final segment with Bryce Abel. His website is linked up at coasttocoastam.com. Bryce, do you think the Men in Black stories are over, or are they still continuing?
1: Well, I think you also have to ask, who exactly are the Men in Black? Because they used to be described as aliens. Remember, the Men in Black goes back to the 50s, and people thought they were very strange. And the first reports were they weren't quite, they were otherworldly.
0: Kind of robotic, right?
1: And awkward and robotic. Exactly, George, exactly. And then, of course, the Men in Black movie made everybody believe, no, no, they're us. You know, they're humans enforcing things. And by the way, in my Dark Skies series, we did have Men in Black who were agents of Majestic 12. So I don't know. Are the Men in Black, I would say, as a metaphor, Men in Black are with us because, A, there are probably authentically agents of whatever the gatekeepers organization is who are out as enforcers. And I don't know if they wear black suits anymore. And then, of course, people think that some of these NHI, non-human intelligences, do walk among us. They could be Men in Black as well. But you don't hear those stories very often, not anymore.
0: That's true. Let's go to the phones again. George in Impalo, Pennsylvania. Welcome to the program. George, go ahead.
2: George, hey, you know, one of the early movies, you were talking about movies, is The Wizard of Oz. The Wizard of Oz, the house that begins, is actually levitating along with Dorothy. And there's a lot of levitation. It seems like it was related to an abduction. Hmm. And it was at the time when Germany was working on a water UFO. Do you think there might be a relationship there?
0: Interesting question. What do you think, Bryce?
1: I don't know. It's a good question. I don't actually have any personal knowledge of any part of the Wizard of Oz being related to the UFO topic. And let's remember, the Wizard of Oz wasn't just the 1939 movie. It was a book of, I don't remember the year it was published, but it was quite some time before that. So I don't really know. Although the time frame is interesting because 1939, I believe, is when the Wizard of Oz is released. And think about what happened the year before. In 1938, Orson Welles did his famous War of the Worlds broadcast from New Jersey, where they highlighted the H.G. Wells story, no relation between these guys. So everybody had aliens on the

0: George and Bryce, boy, I'm really enjoying the show, and I love Denver, Gordy, and Jim from the first hour, and of course, Ruthie called in. Bryce, I loved your show. I watched Dark Skies. I don't know if you interviewed with Art Bell, but they play the best of Art Bell on the weekends and stuff, and I heard an interview with a guy that was, you know, with Dark Skies. So were you the guy?
1: I'm so glad. Thank you for asking that, because I was just thinking before I went on the air tonight that I'm celebrating my 30th year with Coast to Coast, because I was on Coast to Coast for the first time ever in 1996 with Art Bell, and he was interviewing me about Dark Skies, and it was sort of my first time where anybody actually had put me on the air to talk about UFOs. I mean, I'd made a movie about UFOs, and I had written television series. I put UFOs, by the way, into Lois and Clark. I had a thing, but he was the first to interview me, and I really enjoyed it. And I remember specifically that there had been some report of some sighting up in Northern California. And so during the entire show, as we were talking about things, and George, you could relate to this, it's like in between the questions, we were highlighting, well, now they're getting sightings in San Francisco. And
2: right.
1: It was just a nice piece of radio. And here's a little sidebar for you. Because I met Art Bell in 1996 for that, I cast Art Bell in Dark Skies as a member of Majestic 12. How's that for an irony? And he played William S. Paley.
3: That's right. I remember that.
1: CBS. And by the way, something that I think is kind of charming, I invited Art to play this part, and he said he'd have to think about it. He called me the next day, and he goes, I just have one question for you. And I said, well, whatever. What is it? And he goes, do I get to keep the mustache? And we didn't let him keep it. We made him shave his mustache. So that's what happened.
3: You'd do the same thing to me, wouldn't you?
1: I would. I think I would. But, you know, listen, he was a great broadcaster, as you are, George, and you guys have both, I think you both have made such strides with this show. And George, I was just thinking today, you have one of the greatest jobs in America. You get to talk about these things so often and with such interesting people. I mean, it's the dream job. I mean, you really do have it.
3: I would do it for free, Bryce, but don't tell anybody.
1: I will tell nobody. That's between us, my friend.
3: West of the Rockies, Charles is with us in Sacramento, California. Charles, take it away.
4: Hi, George. Boy, I love the power of radio. Your guest turned Don Harrington into a jump scare in a matter of minutes. I love it. Good stuff. Don Harrington. My question is for people who are like outside of Hollywood and don't really know anybody, but kick around characters and stuff like that. Like, what do you do when you finally land on something that you think is worthy, you know, with like a character and a couple stories? Like, what's kind of like the first step somebody can take?
1: Well, for me, it all starts with, it could start with a character. It could start with a concept. But if you're asking sort of like, if you're not living in Hollywood and not part of Hollywood, how do you work in Hollywood? Is that the question?
3: Yeah. I would go with that, Bryce.
1: Yeah. So I think it's a hard business because let's face it, how many movies get made every year? Maybe, maybe up to 500 with streaming and everything. And yet it seems like millions of people worldwide, many millions are writing screenplays. So I guess the thing I would just say is find something that intrigues you, that says something. Make it about something. Don't try to write a blockbuster. Try to write something that is true and authentic. And the one thing that I've always taken as kind of a marker of my career is that you are continually writing until they have aired it, right? So writing is rewriting. You write your first draft, you are not done. And I don't mean that people are giving you notes. I mean you need to write it.

0: yourself, and if you have to, put it in a drawer for a few weeks and then read it again and then rewrite it again. Because if you're ever going to show your work to anybody, you get one chance with it. Nobody's ever going to read a script that you've made them read a second time. They're going to give it that one chance. So make sure it's good.
1: And here's your statistic, Bryce. Hollywood produces between 500 and 1,000 feature films a year, with 600 of them hitting the big theaters.
0: There you go. Well, I'll tell you something. I hope people are coming back to the theaters, because it's a wonderful experience to not only see a film in a big projection. That's a wonderful experience that everyone should enjoy. But it's also an important thing to see a film with other people from time to time, because that communal thing is something that has always bound us together since films first happened. And it's one thing to watch a film or a television series in the comfort of your home, and that's wonderful. I'm not saying you should stop doing that, but we should get out of the house once in a while. And the problem, of course, is that films are very expensive to go see, and I wish they would figure out a way to make them cheaper, but it's still an experience. I mean, I went and saw Supergirl last week with my wife, and we went to just one of the local theaters, and it was mind-blowing how good the projection was and how great the sound was. And that's an experience you just should always have in your life, I think.
1: What are the seats like?
0: They were great. I mean, there you are, you're reclined, and people can still walk in front of you. And it was, I mean, the modern theater is such a great thing. But I have to say, it's in danger, George. I was talking about Calabasas earlier in the show. They've just torn down the main theater in Calabasas. And I live nearby, and they tore our theater down recently. So if people don't want theaters being torn down, you got to start going to them and watching the good. You don't have to watch everything. Don't watch a bad movie. But if you hear about a good movie, go in and see it. You'll be rewarded just for the great experience.
1: Remember the drive-in theaters?
0: Oh, yeah.
1: Are there
0: for
1: any
0: a lot
1: left?
0: Of different reasons. No, not really. Not many. Drive-in theaters were so great because not only did you get to see a movie, but they were also a place where you could hang out with your friends, particularly if you were in high school or whatever. It was great to go. And also, of course, many people hooked up with their boyfriends and girlfriends in their cars watching them. And a lot of people went to drive-ins and never saw the movie. That's all I'm saying.
1: Tommy tells me that California still has up to 18 drive-ins throughout the state.
0: Do they? Well, I'll tell you something. If there was one in my neighborhood, I would go, because I think it's fun.
1: I used to hate the mosquito car that came by, though.
0: Remember? I don't even know what that is. What is that?
1: They used to spray for mosquitoes.
0: Oh.
1: All that smoke and dust. Ugh.
0: Now, there's a memory. You say that, and most people are like, no, what? What are you talking
1: about?
0: What
1: is that? Yeah. Let's go to Nate in Pennsylvania. Welcome to the show. Nate, go ahead.
2: Hi, how you doing?
1: Good, Nate.
2: Honored to talk to both of you.
1: Thank you, sir.
2: And I can't figure out why it doesn't seem like they're able to figure out why they're hiding the UFO story. Is because if they do disclose, then people are going to ask, okay, how'd you get here? What's your power source? And then they're going to say, okay, can I use that for my home? Can I use that for my car, my truck? And it'll devastate the petroleum industry.
1: What are your thoughts, Bryce, on why they're keeping it a secret still?
0: Well, I mean, the larger one, as I keep saying, is like what's going to be disclosed. But the secondary issues are, to disclose anything at this point means you've been lying about it for at least 80 years. And at a time when people already don't trust the government, that's kind of an undermining kind of thing. I think we have to add a different word to this discussion, though. There's capital D disclosure, which sort of means to most people when they finally just level with us about everything. And I don't think that's going to happen. I don't think the president or the Pope or the commander of NATO is going to step forward and tell the media everybody gets a, you know, 3-terabyte drive full of video and photos. That's not going to happen. there are still some things that are legitimately, I suppose, going to be classified. We need a different word. For me, it's confirmation. I think that it is an insult to the world and the citizens of the world that after all these years, and again, next year will be the 80th anniversary of Roswell. It's just an insult that the people who represent us, who we vote into office and who we fund, cannot figure out how to get the truth to us about this. We need confirmation. We just need somebody to step forward and say, yes, we're not alone, and we're working on it. But the problem is, George, you can't be a little bit pregnant. So the minute you confirm that we're not alone, it does, as your caller mentioned, raise a lot of questions. These things are not flying around on gasoline. So therefore, there is another power source out there. And if we haven't been sharing that power source with the world to make our world a better place in order to prop up the oil industry, that's going to make a lot of people angry. So I would say this, there isn't anything that's not going to be impacted by some form of disclosure, because it's going to challenge our worldview. It's going to challenge our thoughts about reality itself. And it is an existential situation. And while I don't think it's going to be easy, and it may in fact be a very bumpy ride, we've just reached the point in our lives where we have to get this over with. We have to rip that Band-Aid off. And George, you know, I'm not the young man I used to be. I remember coming to Hollywood when I was the youngest guy in the room. I'm not that guy anymore, and I'm a little impatient. I feel like I would at least like my representatives to tell me that I'm not crazy. Let's get that over with.
1: You're in your 70s, but you're not crazy, and you sound great. Thanks. Bryce Zabel, website linked up at coasttocoastam.com. For Dan Galante, Tom Danheiser, Sue Trikas, Lex Lonehood, Sean Laudasur, Alec Fernandez, Tim Benall, George Knapp, and Richard Serrett, I'm George Norrie, somewhere out there on Coast to Coast AM. We'll see you on our next edition. Until then, be safe, everyone.

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6: Plattner is out of the race. I'm Ted Lindner, Fox News. As expected tonight, Graham Plattner announced he plans to withdraw from the U.S. Senate race in Maine after facing an allegation of sexual assault.
7: I think, as many of you know, over the past couple days, I have faced some very serious allegations, and I just want to make it clear, this is all false. The things that have been claimed did not happen. It's not real.
6: The embattled Democrat posting the announcement on X, the main Democrat party expected to hold a convention to replace Plattner. The Pentagon announcing a new round of powerful strikes against Iran in retaliation for attacks on 3 commercial vessels in the Strait of Hormuz.
8: After 3 tankers were struck in the Strait of Hormuz Tuesday, the U.S. revoked a license allowing Iran to sell oil as part of the Memorandum of Understanding. Before he left the NATO summit in Ankara, Turkey, President Trump said he understood the MOU is over, but that full conflict would not resume.
9: Will we go tonight? You know, normally I wouldn't tell you, but you know what? There's not a thing they can do about it. So the answer is probably.
8: CENTCOM then confirmed it had conducted additional strikes against Iran to, quote, further degrade their ability to threaten the freedom of navigation in the Strait of Hormuz.
6: Fox's Jessica Rosenthal on the renewed airstrikes prompting Secretary of War Pete Hegseth to cancel a visit to Israel.
10: Secretary Hegseth was reportedly set for in-person discussions with Prime Minister Benjamin Netanyahu and other officials. The cancellation was confirmed by an Israeli official not long after President Trump declared that the Memorandum of Understanding between the U.S. and Iran was over and missile attacks began again. Also said to be part of the meeting between Hegseth and Netanyahu was the potential sale of F-35 jets with stealth technology to Turkey. Netanyahu has publicly said he's against that sale. Gernal Scott, Fox News.
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6: Oil prices are creeping up again after the U.S. and Iran exchanged a new round of attacks. Fox Business's Edward Lawrence with more details from the White House.
14: Gas prices overnight, they remain the same here in the United States, holding steady. But WTI oil prices, they are inching up. Now, it seems Iran pushed President Trump too far. So now Operation Economic Fury is being reinstated. The U.S. Treasury Department revoked licenses for other countries and companies to buy Iranian oil. There are still sanctions, strict sanctions on Iran, and all the frozen assets for Iran remain frozen. Now, the New York Federal Reserve President John Williams says that oil inflation and the economy are all connected. So if oil prices rise, that puts pressure on inflation possibly rising, which in turn could have the Federal Reserve increasing interest rates.
6: President Trump suggesting more U.S. strikes could be coming and that he believes negotiators are wasting their time. No prison time for a former Wisconsin judge convicted of obstructing ICE agents last year.
15: Former Milwaukee County Judge Hannah Dugan is spared a prison sentence, even probation, receiving only a $5,000 fine after jurors convicted her last year of obstructing federal immigration agents for helping an illegal immigrant in her court on a battery charge dodge the ICE agents. Dugan addressed the court for the first time ahead of sentencing, saying in part that she's a public servant who was just trying to do her job. Federal prosecutors sought over a year in prison for Dugan, arguing she abused the authority of her office to interfere with federal law enforcement. Jeff Manasso, Fox News.
6: And a federal judge in New York City issuing an order on Wednesday for President Trump to pay E. Jean Carroll. A jury found the president liable of sexually abusing her in a luxury department store back in the 1990s. The jury awarded her more than $5 million. I'm Ted Lindner, and this is Fox News.
16: Thunderstorms through the evening hours, then partly cloudy skies overnight with some patchy fog. Low down to 64 with winds becoming northeast of 5 miles per hour. On Thursday, patchy fog early, then some breaks of sunshine with a spotty shower. High near 80 with northeast winds of 5 miles per hour. On Thursday night, mainly clear and comfortable, low near 60. Friday, partly to mostly sunny and seasonal, high 82. Saturday, mostly sunny and pleasant, high 84. Sunday, rounding out the weekend with mostly sunny skies and a high up to 87, getting even warmer for the start of next week. Monday, plenty of sunshine, hot and humid, high 91. Tuesday, bright skies and hot again with a high near 90. And 88 on Thursday, sunny to partly cloudy, though tracking a small chance of storms late. I'm 9 Storm Track, meteorologist Jackson Garlock on AM 550, FM 99.9, WSAU.

0: from the City of Angels near the Pacific Ocean. Good morning, good evening, wherever you may be across the nation, around the world. I'm George Norrie. This is Coast to Coast AM. Later tonight, AI and the flip topic. Here's what's happening. President Donald Trump said recent U.S. strikes against Iran were carried out in response to Tehran's attacks on commercial shipping, warning that additional Iranian aggression would trigger an even stronger response, and he's not fooling around. With more, here's Tom Danheiser.
1: Well, George, the Middle East saw waves of attacks for a second day as the U.S. and Iran moved further from a peace deal. A U.S. official has said the president's decision to launch more strikes was due to his anger over the Strait of Hormuz not being open yet and Iran hitting the transiting ships as he was attending a NATO summit. Explosions were reported in several Iranian ports, including Bushehr, Bandar Abbas, and Sirik. Iran's Revolutionary Guard said they targeted U.S. military bases in Kuwait and Bahrain in response. U.S. President Donald Trump did say he thinks the ceasefire is over and strikes may get much worse, as Iran's top negotiator said it would retaliate against attacks and said the strait will open only with Iranian arrangements, not American threats. And oil prices soared Wednesday and stocks slumped after President Trump said the ceasefire with Iran was over, with international benchmark Brent crude jumping almost 8% to trade over $80 a barrel, and West Texas Intermediate up 7% at $75 a barrel. George?
0: Thank you, Tom. And Howard Bloom, the author of The Mohammed Code, has been watching this since it started the end of February. Howard, your thoughts?
2: Well, this is the week that the Iran war is transforming. The conflict appears to be going from an American and Israeli blitzkrieg to a long-term tit-for-tat. It's going to a they-hit-us, we-hit-them-back, low-level war. And the prize over which America and Iran are fighting, as Tom just said, is the Strait of Hormuz, the 21-mile-wide sea lane through which a fifth of the world's oil passes, a choke point that can throttle the economy of the world. Today was a key day in this war's metamorphosis. Yesterday, Iran struck three ships trying to sail through the Strait of Hormuz. One ship's engine room was hit, and the ship caught fire. It was a Qatari tanker filled with 95,000 tons of liquid natural gas. Wow. If that gas leaks out as a mist and catches fire, it could result in a blast as big as a tactical nuclear warhead. For what sin have these unarmed ships been punished? Iran has a 200-mile-long bank on the north of the Strait of Hormuz, but the southern bank of the strait belongs to Oman. America is trying to set up a corridor on the Oman side, a corridor through which ships can pass freely without being forced to pay the roughly $1 million fees per ship the Iranians seem about to impose. Says Iran, according to the memo of understanding with America, control of the Strait of Hormuz belongs to them and to them alone. The Iranians argue that the Oman corridor, backed by the Americans, is illegal. They call it banditry and piracy. We disagree. So early today, we retaliated against Iran's targeting the three tankers by hitting more than 80 targets on the Iran shore. Targets that allow Iran to enforce its claim over the entire Gulf. Air defense systems, command networks, coastal radar, anti-ship missile sites, and more than 60 Iranian Revolutionary Guard small boats. The Iranians retaliated by hitting 85 targets on American military bases in Bahrain and Kuwait, including the downing of a $35 million MQ-9 Reaper drone. In total, Iranian drones and missiles have hit 15 U.S. bases and 228 military assets. And Iran has declared a new military doctrine. For every drone or missile launched at them, they will counterattack with two. President Trump responded by saying, for every weapon Iran hits us with, we will strike back with 20. Tonight, we are retaliating to Iran's retaliation, and Iran is retaliating against us. We have also resumed sanctions to cut Iran's ability to sell its oil, and President Trump, who was in Turkey at a NATO summit when all this was happening, changed his view of Iran. A few days ago, he was saying sweet nothings about how wonderfully we are about to get along with the Iranians. Now, you've heard the words he used today. He proclaimed that, I think it's over. I don't want to deal with them anymore. They're scum. They're sick people. They're cuckoo. They're led by sick people. And they're vicious, violent people. And if they had a nuclear weapon, they'd use it. As if to prove that claim right, many of those in the crowds of between 350,000 and 35 million who have been mourning the death of the Supreme Leader Ayatollah Khomeini in the streets for the last 6 days are carrying placards saying, kill Trump. And Iran's Kayhan newspaper 2 days ago sported two headlines. One said, Trump must not stay alive. And the other said, we want Trump's head.
0: And also, Howard, today Trump decided not to get on the Qatari Air Force One plane that they gave us, fearing some possible problem with that. Ukraine's drone forces have struck 21 Russian-flagged vessels in the Sea of Azov in the space of 72 hours, according to Ukraine's Unmanned Systems Forces commander. Driven up by the ongoing affordability crisis, the national foreclosure rate reached its highest level in nearly 7 years, with a handful of smaller markets concentrated mostly in the South and Midwest now claiming the greatest share of default listings in the U.S. Meanwhile, the Federal Reserve policymakers are increasingly concerned about inflation, and the uncertainty about the direction it may take was reflected in the minutes of the Fed's latest monetary policy meeting released on Wednesday. The central bank's first monetary policy meeting under the leadership of Fed Chairperson Kevin Warsh occurred against the backdrop of rising inflation as energy prices surged earlier this year and pushed the pace of price growth up and further away from the Fed's 2% long-run target. Here's Ms. Shedlock checking in on us. What's going on, Mish?
3: Hey, George. Interesting minutes, not necessarily for what they said, but in some way, in some cases, the way they said it. I agree with a lot of the minutes. The Fed was concerned about the impacts of tariffs. They mentioned supply chain disruptions due to the Strait of Hormuz closure. They mentioned strength in demand for goods and services stemming from a robust AI-related investment. George, we're spending these companies, Google, Amazon, Facebook, spending hundreds of billions of dollars. I question, George, whether or not they're going to get their return on their money on that. But meanwhile, it's causing the price of chips and all kinds of electrical goods, computer components to rise. The participants, the Fed participants judged that the risk of inflation were tilted to the upside. I agree with that. They said the labor risks were tilted to the downside. I agree with that. But here's two statements. They were back to back in the report that are kind of interesting. If inflation drops, almost all the participants noted that it would be likely to be appropriate to maintain or eventually lower the federal funds rate. That was almost immediately followed by most participants thought that we need some policy firming to be warranted to get inflation to return to 2%. So they were trying to be ambiguous, but statement one was maintain or eventually lower, and the statement two was some policy firming. The markets seem to agree with that, George. We've got a meeting coming up July 29th this month. There's only a 30% chance or so that they hike at that. But the September 16th meeting, the odds are about 60%. And this one's really interesting to me, George. For October 28th, there's a 70% chance of at least one and a 30% chance of two hikes. George, I don't think they're going to hike at that October 28th meeting. It's too close to the election. So there's a meeting on September 16th. I think if we're going to see a hike, it'll be in September, not a second one in October. And all of that, George, is going to depend on what the inflation readings are and the job markets are on the economic reports we have between now and September.
0: Thank you, Mish. Ever feel like you're on a roller coaster? I do. Up next, Richard Dolan, the UFO historian, joins us to talk about disclosure next on Coast to Coast AM. Do you really want another summer like last summer, barely sleeping because you were too hot at night? 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

0: And welcome back to Coast. George Norrie with you, and we've got another great program for you. Tonight, Richard Dolan joins us, UFO historian and researcher, and a good one, and he has written several history-based books about UFOs. And last night, his co-author, Bryce Abel, was with us, talking about how wonderful Richard Dolan is. Richard, you're getting compliments like crazy these days. Welcome back.
1: Hi, George. It's so great to be back here with you, and a big greeting to all the listeners here on Coast to Coast.
0: And I want to publicly thank you for the years of service you have dedicated to unraveling the UFO controversy and puzzle. And you have just worked tirelessly over these years. I've watched many times you've worked, and you just do a great job, Richard.
1: Well, thank you very, very much, George. I'm lucky. I get to study something that I find fascinating, sometimes maddening, but always interesting, and it keeps me going. So I feel like I'm the lucky one. Thank you.
0: You've been looking at unidentified submerged objects. Tell me about
2: this. This is low level.
1: Yes.
2: I have been having trouble getting off the Zoom. I was going to knock out their main guest. So I turned the microphone off completely, but I've got the Zoom.
0: Hold on for a second. Howard.
2: I still cannot
0: Howard Bloom.
2: Get out of it.
0: Howard, can you hear me?
2: Leave meeting.
0: Howard. Disconnect yourself, Howard.
1: I think we're alone now, George.
0: The magic of technology, Richard. That is a first.
1: Okay, that was pretty funny. Hey, I chatted a bit backstage with Howard, and he's a great guy, but I think the technology just got a little bit too much there. To your question on USOs, yes, so for the last several years, I have been researching this subject of essentially, you know, water-based UFOs or water-based UAP, essentially is what USOs are. And for the past 4 years, I've been just kind of hunting down, trying to gather together every good case that I could find in any disparate source anywhere out there of objects that seem to be either entering the water or emerging from the water or just doing things in the water that did not seem possible, and that's a USO. And I've cataloged about 700 of such cases. There are quite a few more than that, but I couldn't put them all in my book. I put the ones that had a pretty good spine, good skeleton on them. And I've got 700 cases going back. Some of them go back pretty far, but this is a three-volume effort. I just published a second volume a little earlier this year that covers... It actually only covers 20 years, the second volume. It's
0: just,
1: really kind of crazy.
0: Just 20, huh?
1: The first volume covered going back a couple of hundred years up to the end of 1969. But the second volume just covers everything in the 1970s and everything in the 1980s. But my goodness, that is more than enough to fill a 400-page book. So that's the volume, and what a heck of a period it was, I have to say. I'm kind of blown away by it, even now, thinking back on especially the 1970s. The number of cases that I found, the quality of the observations, something big really seemed to have been going on during that particular decade, and I haven't figured out exactly what it was, but there was something big happening. And anyway, I recorded as much of it as I could for this volume, and that's it. I just keep on going.
0: Well, in many cases, Richard, they've been following our ships, haven't they?
1: Yes, absolutely. One of the things that I notice is, you know, these USOs, in a lot of ways, they behave very much like classic above the ground in the air UFOs or UAP. In other words, they'll approach, they'll pace you, they'll come in close, seemingly to check you out. This has happened with ships, both civilian and also military. Many military cases where this has happened. So a U.S. vessel or or in the 1970s or 80s, maybe a Soviet vessel, a Russian vessel, will be approached by one of these objects. They'll come in really close for a certain period of time. Sometimes they'll circle around, whether under the water or then above the water, and then they'll enter the water when they're done. And things like that, I noted happening quite a few times. There's patterns involved in a lot of these behaviors, George. And that was really the thing that got me the most, is seeing just how consistent some of these reported behaviors were, like this approaching up close and then maybe knocking out various types of electronics or communications. And then, you know, after a short period of time, leaving, departing, and going who knows where. So, yeah, some very interesting patterns and behaviors that I noticed with a lot of that.
0: Why do you think they're in the seas? What are they doing? Are they hiding, or do they need it for technology purposes?
1: Yeah, it's a really good question. And I don't know if I have the full answer to this even now after having studied this for a while, but I do have a couple of thoughts about it. I mean, you know, I'm not averse to speculating about their motives. I mean, when you study hundreds and hundreds of cases, maybe that's inevitable. And one of the things I speculate about is that if they're, you know, assuming that there is a non-human intelligence that is here operating on this world, examining Earth and observing humanity, and maybe doing other things as well, but if they're observing us, they would have to know that we're very curious, we're very nosy, we're very territorial, we're going to notice them eventually, and I could imagine that within the oceans, they might feel they have a greater level of protection and insulation from humanity, as well as insulation, incidentally, from any other thing that might be dangerous to them. If our solar radiation isn't quite right for them, well, maybe the oceans are a safer place. But I think in general, the oceans provide an environment that might be secure for them and difficult for us to access. I mean, after all, even now, we've only really explored a small part of our world's oceans, and much of it still, to this day, is specifically unknown to us. We don't know every aspect of it. So that might be what they're doing.
0: And the reports that we get, Richard, are UFOs gliding in the water. Nobody seems to report ETs, aliens, extraterrestrials swimming along next to the craft or anything.
1: In their nice swim trunks.
0: That's right.
1: Well, on a few occasions, I have come across some USO reports that do include at least the allegation that there were beings reported. But I would agree with you in that the vast majority of cases, people are not reporting beings in with these sightings. But on a couple of occasions, that has been claimed by some witnesses. Generally, they're not getting a good look at whoever's in there. But I should mention there's at least a handful of cases that I can think of of USOs where the allegation was made that, yes, we saw beings in connection to that. But that's a small number, a very small number of cases.
0: Are there ever reports of dead fish floating around near these areas?
1: Yes. Yes, a few of them. That's a really interesting question. There's one case, in fact, it's in this the second volume that I just published. From, I'm pretty sure this is an Argentinian case, and if I'm not mistaken, it's a place called Lake Lacar, and it's somewhere up in the mountains up in Argentina. I think it's 1982, around that time. Anyway, there's a group of people out there camping, adults and kids, but it was a kind of a mixed ages there, and people saw a really spectacular display over this lake. They saw an object entering the lake, quite a few of these people. This is late at night. And in the aftermath, one of the things that was reported was a lot of dead fish. I think there was evidence of maybe a sonic boom or something, not a sonic boom, but some kind of loud noise that was speculated that might have damage the fish.
0: That's interesting. Stay with us, Richard. We'll take a quick break. Richard Dolan with us as we talk about underwater submerged UFOs.
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1: Nothing you could say could tear me away from my dog. My dog is shallow, y'all. 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
7: Thunderstorms through the evening hours, then partly cloudy skies overnight with some patchy fog. Low down to 64 with winds becoming northeast of 5 miles per hour. On Thursday, patchy fog early, then some breaks of sunshine with a spotty shower. High near 80 with northeast winds of 5 miles per hour. On Thursday night, mainly clear and comfortable, low near 60. Friday, partly to mostly sunny and seasonal, high 82. Saturday, mostly sunny and pleasant, high 84. Sunday, rounding out the weekend with mostly sunny skies and a high up to 87, getting even warmer for the start of next week. Monday, plenty of sunshine, hot and humid, high 91. Tuesday, bright skies and hot again with a high near 90. And 88 on Thursday, sunny to partly cloudy, though tracking a small chance of storms late. On 9 Storm Track, meteorologist Jackson Garlock and AM 550, FM 99.9. 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
1: We'll take your calls next hour with Richard Dolan as we talk about unidentified submerged objects. We'll also talk about UFO disclosure as well. 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Tom's here to tell you how you can listen and to some of the people that you'll be listening to.
2: Absolutely. And on the line with us for a few minutes here, we've got Captain Ron, host of Beyond Contact. That's on the Paranormal Podcast Network. Of course, Ron, how you doing?
3: Doing great, Tommy.
2: Excellent. Ron, tell me something. First of all, I want to let everybody know that episodes do come out on Fridays, so make sure and tune in. Now, Ron, what fascinates you most about the hunt for disclosure?
3: Well, you know, there's a lot of things, Tommy. The history of it, you know, for 80 years this has been going on. So, you know, what don't we know about? There's so many aspects of this. You know, who does know the real answers? Who knows the real truth? What is the real truth? There's many, many different aspects, and we're getting drabs and dribbles from the government and from these different foundations. The UAP Foundation just did these forums in June to try to get more attention on disclosure, and hopefully we're going to learn more about it.
2: You know, I constantly think about this, and I'd like to know your take on it. Do you feel like we're just spinning our wheels until, like, hey, the government, you know, they come out and they say, hey, we've got this alien, here it is? Or are you happy with what's been released so far?
3: I'm not happy at all with what's been released so far. I don't think we've gotten anything any good at all. And, you know where I stand on this, Tommy. I don't think we're going to get it either.
2: Yeah, it's a tough one right now. Ron, tell us a little bit about the planning of the next contact. What's going on with that?
3: Well, we're just getting ready now. We're going to go down to Mexico, and we're going to meet, and we're going to convene and lay out the new theme for next year's contact in the desert.
2: Well, we're looking at it. We went to the last one. We had a lot of fun. Ron, thanks for joining us, folks. You can download the iHeartRadio app on your phone. 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Either of those, just put Coast to Coast AM. All the shows will pop right up. It's a lot of fun, George.
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0: And welcome back, George Norrie, along with Richard Dolan, as we talk about unidentified submerged objects. Richard, I spent 9 years with the Navy, and there were many times I tried to get answers about these USOs, and I was never able to find anybody who would talk. But the Navy has had a lot of cases, hasn't it?
1: Yes, really quite remarkable when I go through them all. I mean, most of the cases from the U.S. Navy that I have discovered were essentially written about or discussed by ex-Navy personnel after they left the service. That's, I don't know the percentage, but a large majority of the cases that I got that are U.S. Navy. You know, someone would write onto a blog site, say, well, I did 20 years in the Navy aboard such and such a vessel, and this is something that I want to report that happened in 1977 or something like that. Navy cases would be, there would be some report, some external report, sometimes even in a newspaper. That would be rare. On occasion, we can get some government documents that will support the fact that the Navy had an encounter at sea. But most of them come from Navy guys who are just, they got tired of living in secrecy, and they decided to tell their story. And they are scattered far and wide across the Internet.
0: Did you get any stories of submarine cases where the submarines reported something following them or something like that?
1: A few, yes. I will say that a couple of U.S. submarine cases, and for whatever reason, and I'm not really sure why, but more from the Russian or Soviet side relating to submarines. Not really sure why I got more of those, but there are a few of on the American side where submarines would report a strange, like an object on a very, very fast approach that is just faster than should be possible, that type of thing. The Russian cases, the Soviets got so involved in this unknown phenomenon with their submarines. They conducted, from what we can see, a very extensive study within the Soviet Navy of this.

0: Norway that involved a NATO anti-submarine operation.
1: Yeah, that's in my my latest volume. That's at a place called the Sonja Ford. Well, it's Sonja Ford in Norway, and what was going on there was this is a major NATO anti-submarine hunt, and this is really one of Norway's deepest fjords. So basically, what happened is that there was several unknown underwater targets that were being tracked there by sonar. So again, this is 1972. What was interesting about this is that NATO and Norway and the NATO forces used mines and depth charges to cause whatever was down there to surface, because they were tracking something down there that was not supposed to be there. You had police, you had civilians seeing these strange objects and red lights sometimes emerging from the water. That was a thing that really made me think this is very unusual. There was an anti-submarine weapon that was detonated in shallow water with enough force that it actually threw small boats onto land.
2: Wow.
1: They were trying to get this object that was under the water, but nothing surfaced. So it's a fascinating event because you've got Cold War possibilities going on here. Everyone was wondering, is this the Russians? Are they in our Norwegian waters? We never really found any evidence that was so, but that was certainly a possibility. There was some evidence of transmedium behavior in that case, and definitely a complete inability by the military to control this encounter. That was a very interesting case. I'm glad that you brought that one up.
0: Now, we hear the cases of lights underwater following ships and craft and things like that. Have we had witnesses that see things crash into the water or crash out?
1: Yes, both. Both. In fact, almost in equal numbers. The thing that really astonished me the most are these types of cases. Let me mention one, actually, now that I think of it, where an object was seen entering the water. This might have been a crash into the water, but it was in American waters and up in the state of Washington at a little place called Lummi Island back in 1984. This is a case that once I started researching it, I was amazed that we've not heard more about this. So what ended up happening, this is in July of 1984, very, very dark out. It's, I think it's after midnight, and fishermen or a fishing vessel and others that are on the water late at night see this flaming object in the sky coming down. And as it's descending, it makes some kind of impossible U-turn during its descent. So it comes down and in other words, it goes back up and then it maneuvers a little bit more and then it crashes into the water, causing this massive water plume. And the thing about the U-turn was the odd part, because that doesn't make it seem like a natural explanation. Although initially the U.S. Coast Guard said it's got to be a meteorite. Well, several months later, when it was winter, a private group of divers, they hired a boat, and they made this this entire plan to go down and to see what was there. The boat was equipped with sonar and other kinds of electronic gear, and the divers, two of them, found a metallic saucer-like object embedded in the seafloor, and it was humming. This is like 6 months later. One of them actually said he was standing on the object. Oxygen ran low. They had to come back up. One of them actually almost had a mild case of the bends, but he was okay. As they were trying to film this under the water, the spotlight failed. And so they thought, well, you know, we'll come back tomorrow and let's see if we can retrieve this thing. They did come back. The object was gone. There were reports from that night after they left of Navy vessels in the area, and even there was a report, a couple of researchers, including the late Bruce McAbee, looked into this, and they learned of some kind of oversized object later arriving at Wright-Patterson Air Force Base on a flatbed. This seems really like a genuine

0: possible USO recovery by the U.S. Navy, some kind of watery Roswell. Very, very strange. And the fact that the lights went out, the camera went out, the video camera went out when they were trying to record it, I also thought was quite interesting. So this is Lummi Island in 1984, and this truly does strike me as a potential USO crash retrieval, George.
1: I love this. What was it about these cases that got you involved?
0: Well, that's a good question. I mean, you know, I had been involved in the UFO subject for many, many years by this time, so I was very familiar with a lot of water-based cases, naturally. And I was doing some private research on USOs. There was one particular case that I was looking at from 1945, believe it or not, off the Aleutian Islands. And that's an interesting case, too. And as I dug more into that, I thought, you know, how many of these USO cases are there actually out and about? And because I wasn't really able to find any like single repository that was, you know, very clear and very accessible, I thought I would like to see what I can find and just hunt down as many of these cases as I'm able to. And try to kind of bring life to them, because really what I found is not only are the vast, vast bulk of these cases unknown to the general public, I would say most of them were unknown to seasoned UFO researchers. To be perfectly honest, I had not heard of most of these cases. There's a few that are famous. There's the Shag Harbor case from 1967 in Nova Scotia. That's a well-known one, but there's really not many. You know, when you really think of all of these water-based cases, and yet they're so extraordinary. And I have no doubt that for the witnesses who were involved in watching these things, that had to be the most incredible experience of their life, and yet they're all forgotten. And I thought that there's something not right about this. I want to bring them back to life. That really was my goal. And it was, in many ways, a labor of love.
1: In your opinion, are they hiding or functioning under the sea?
0: Oh, they're both. They're both. They're hiding, but they function very, very well. One thing about these objects, I would say, George, is that they are very, very efficient. They don't mess around. Every single encounter, just about that I've studied, leaves me with this impression that the operators of these craft are meticulous and, I mean, in their own way, very professional, very, very efficient. I mean, there are some mishaps like the one I mentioned at Lummi Island in 1984. But by and large, these operators don't mess around. They know exactly what they're doing. And the real question is, when you say they're functioning, they're operating, the question is, what are they actually doing? You know, what is their infrastructure? What is their... What are their goals?
1: What's the propulsion system like?
0: Yeah, well, that's a whole other question, and I don't know if I have an answer to that. There are some pretty interesting theories. You've got the whole idea of electrogravitics and the establishment of some kind of field around these objects that creates a kind of what's called cavitation around the craft when it's under the water that, at least according to this theory, allows the craft not to be slamming into the water in such a way that it's going to slow it down. So the cavitation, this field is created by the field around the craft, and one theory is that is one thing that allows these craft at times to enter the water without a splash, which they do sometimes do, or exit the water without a splash, which they've been seen to do, and also to move very, very quickly under the water. So, but I cannot say that I have the final scientific answer on that. I certainly wouldn't pretend that I do.
1: And when they burst out of the water to go back up into space, they do it with what tremendous propulsion, don't they?
0: Yes, by absolutely. I mean, some of these usually, though, when I'm thinking of the cases, the objects are sometimes just seen coming out of the water somewhat slowly, and then they will hover. This happens a lot, actually.
1: Above the water?
0: So the object will come in, it will emerge from under the water, it will hover above the water for a minute or two.
1: About how
0: and
1: high?
0: And then it will zip off.
1: How high? 20 feet? 30 feet?
0: Could be like even 100 feet, couple hundred feet. It would not be unusual. So not extremely high. On occasion, they are seen hovering low over the water. Yes, that has been reported as well. But in general, when I read about them or learn about them emerging, they'll come out, hover, and then they'll take off after a minute.
1: Do you think they're used to water, or maybe they go into it because it's so unusual for them?
0: Yeah, that's a good question. I can only speculate, like if let's just say this is a group of beings from a water world or a world that has a lot of water that they're used to, then you could imagine that water might feel a little bit like home to them. That is not impossible. I suspect that they're in our waters when they are in it, because I suspect it just provides a secure environment for them that, that allows them, you know, let's say they're here to examine Earth. Earth is a place that I think is worth examining. Humanity could very well be a species that is worth observing as well from their point of view, but they may not want to do it while they're like right in our face. So the water might be a good remote place of security for them to base their operations out of.
1: They may just be monitoring our sea life too. You never know. We'll be back in a moment with Richard Dolan. We'll take phone calls as we talk about his work with unidentified submerged objects. His book is called A History of USOs, Volume 2.
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1: Born on America's darkest day, September 11th, 01, the Tunnel to Towers Foundation, they have been helping American heroes ever since. Heroes like U.S. Army Sergeant William Bernard McKenna, exposed to burn pits. McKenna later died from T-cell lymphoma, leaving his wife, Tina, and 2 daughters. Tunnel to Towers honored Sergeant McKenna. 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
4: Senate bid suspended. I'm Sue Guzman, Fox News. Maine Democratic Senate nominee Graham Plattner announcing Wednesday he's suspending his campaign and plans to withdraw from the U.S. Senate race following new sexual assault allegations. The latest from Fox's Kevin Core.
5: In a video posted to X, Plattner again denied sexual assault allegations against him, saying he'll continue advocating for the issues that fueled his campaign. And he pushed back on reports that he somehow wants to handpick his successor. Plattner's exit follows demands from more than 40 Democratic leaders, including Bernie Sanders, that he leave the race. Now the scramble begins, and Democrats don't have a lot of time. The Maine Democratic Party is preparing to choose a new nominee and has already announced plans for a nominating convention with former Maine Senate President Troy Jackson and several other Democrats weighing bids.
4: The party must choose a new nominee by July 27th. President Trump putting Iran on notice for a second night in a row. Fox's Mike Tobin reports.
6: Central Command confirms that another round of airstrikes is underway in Iran. Quote, to further degrade Iran's ability to interfere with the freedom of navigation in the Strait of Hormuz. The president indicated that he had just lost his patience with his Iranian counterparts.
7: They're cuckoo. There's something wrong with these people. And for 47 years, they've been the bully of the Middle East, and they're not the bully anymore.
6: CENTCOM says the U.S. now has 20 warships in the region, 2 carrier strike groups.
4: U.S. says it has ended its latest round of airstrikes after hitting 90 targets. Oil prices climbed Thursday after the U.S.'s latest round of strikes against Iran. And the number of people confirmed dead in Venezuela's massive twin earthquakes topping 3,800. Nearly 17,000 are injured and tens of thousands remain unaccounted for. 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
4: President Trump and NATO Secretary General says this week's leader summit in Turkey was a big success. But how is the alliance set for the future? Here's Fox's Jonathan Savage.
16: This summit was meant to show NATO's preparing for a new reality where the U.S. takes less of a role defending Europe. But it began with President Trump criticizing some allies. Not a problem, said Secretary General Mark Rutte.
17: I truly believe in families which are able to deal with disagreements and do not try to put them under the carpet. Because you know, one day it will burst out and then it's too late.
16: President Trump and Secretary General Rutte both talked about unity as the summit ended, but they emphasized that unity depends on European leaders keeping their promise to shoulder more of the burden. In Ankara, Turkey, Jonathan Savage, Fox News.
4: A video testimony from Lance Twiggs, the former lover of suspected Charlie Kirk assassin Tyler Robinson, will be played in court Thursday as a week-long hearing nears its end. Details from Fox's Claudia Cowan.
18: Twiggs sat down with investigators and prosecutors on April 20th and has been keeping a low profile. Now, the defense successfully fought to get some parts of this video edited out before it is played, specifically where Twiggs relays Robinson's words that could be taken as confessions. The court also saw video of Robinson at the Washington County Sheriff's Department in the early morning hours of September 12th. That is where he surrendered with the help of his parents 2 days after Charlie Kirk was killed. Robinson's parents have been in the courtroom every day this week, as has Charlie Kirk's widow.
4: The full video expected to show Twiggs discussing texts, chat logs, and a note that the defense says prosecutors and the public would consider a confession from Robinson. And President Trump posting on Truth Social that he wants to ask the Supreme Court to rehear the case challenging his executive order ending birthright citizenship. The court last month rejected his attempt to restrict it. I'm Sue Guzman. This is Fox News.
19: Thunderstorms through the evening hours, then partly cloudy skies overnight with some patchy fog. Low down to 64 with winds becoming northeast of 5 miles per hour. On Thursday, patchy fog early, then some breaks of sunshine with a spotty shower. High near 80 with northeast winds of 5 miles per hour. On Thursday night, mainly clear and comfortable, low near 60. Friday, partly to mostly sunny and seasonal, high 82. Saturday, mostly sunny and pleasant, high 84. Sunday, rounding out the weekend with mostly sunny skies and a high up to 87, getting even warmer for the start of next week. Monday, plenty of sunshine, hot and humid, high 91. Tuesday, bright skies and hot again with a high near 90. And 88 on Thursday, sunny to partly cloudy, though tracking a small chance of storms late. I'm 9 Storm Track meteorologist Jackson Garlock on AM 550, FM 99.9, WSAU.

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1: This hour we'll take your calls with our friend Richard Dolan as we talk about unidentified submerged objects. Incredible story. Jump aboard, ask a question. He also will be able to talk about disclosure as well. 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How are you sleeping these days? 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

0: And welcome back, George Norrie, along with Richard Dolan. Richard, we hear a lot of stories of motherships and small craft that come out of that. Do we hear much about USOs, mother-type ships? I don't think so. They're all small objects, aren't they?
1: Usually. I don't know, actually. I don't really know. Some of these objects are pretty big, measured in hundreds of yards, not necessarily as big as a city block. There's one case, this is from my first volume, so it's from the 1950s, but I think it's a good case. It involves a U.S. aircraft carrier, the USS Franklin D. Roosevelt aircraft carrier, and in, I think it's 1954, it encountered an enormous cigar-shaped craft that emerged from the sky, came down, very, very large, but then two smaller disc-like objects emerged out of the water, and apparently entered the large cigar-shaped object, and then that large object itself entered the water. And this was a report from one of the officers of that ship. He wrote this many years after the fact. But it's an interesting case. So that's one where you have this very large object, mothership, you could say. Not too many of them. I would have to agree, not too many of those types of cases.
0: What was the case in 71 with the USS John F. Kennedy?
1: Oh, that's one of the most incredible of all, honestly. So this one is a great case because we have the exact date, July 2nd, 1971. We have the name of the man who submitted this case. He wrote about this multiple times to several researchers, and he was a communications officer on board this ship. They were just north of Puerto Rico on July 2nd, 1971, about 8:30 in the evening, so it was starting to get dark. It was summertime, and he notices that all the communications on the ship just went to gibberish, like nothing, everything coming in, nothing made sense, and he's thinking, that's a bit strange. And then he hears on the intercom one of the sailors almost screaming, hysterically screaming, it's God, it's the end of the world. And he's thinking, oh, that's pretty interesting. Yeah. So he goes out onto the, out on the deck of the ship, and he said there was this very large, orange spherical object that was kind of glowing orange and yellow and red. He said it was about the size of a basketball if you held the basketball at arm's length. So it had to be kind of large. It was above the ship. And he said it gave off about half the amount of light of the sun during daytime. So kind of bright. And he watched it for about half a minute, and then the ship went to battle stations or general quarters, so he had to return to his station. The ship was on remained at general quarters for about a half hour. He learned later that attempts to launch aircraft failed, so apparently they wanted to launch aircraft to intercept this thing, and they were not able to do that. So you have a situation where communications are down for a half hour on a major U.S. aircraft carrier. It's kind of a big thing, I would imagine. Weapon systems were disabled, while this object, at a very close approach, basically just shut the ship down and did what? Observed it? Monitored it? Who really knows? We don't know how that object departed because the witness did not get to see how it left, but I consider that a really remarkable case.
0: It doesn't seem to be a clear and present danger, though, these objects.
1: I agree. I think, generally speaking, they're not engaged in overt hostilities. There have been a few instances with aerial UFOs, as well as with some USO cases, where there is some danger that's involved. I'm thinking of, this is actually a very well-known series of events in Brazil, known as the Colares events. Colares is a town at the Amazon where it empties out into the Atlantic Ocean. And that's an enormous area where the Amazon River empties out. Colares is one town there. And in the late 1970s, it seemed like many, many people in that area reported USOs, UFOs, objects emerging from the water, these strange blue lights maneuvering under fishing boats. And on occasion, George, people did report injuries, and even one death was reported. These objects apparently would emit beams of light. that would strike the people, literally like hit them with a beam of light. One person died from this. Sometimes this would go through the roofs of people's homes, and very, very crazy. In fact, the Brazilian Air Force investigated this. We know the name of the captain who led the team. His name was Holanda. And he himself and his men also saw USOs on one occasion emerging from the Atlantic Ocean. And enough that it actually really, I think, was upsetting to a lot of the military men who were engaged in this investigation. So, but those are minority cases. And by and large, I think it's fair to say that these objects don't seem to be openly attacking. The Colares Brazil case seems like an outlier, perhaps, but it did happen. So sometimes there is a danger.
0: Have we ever shot a torpedo against one or anything like that?
1: Yes. I'm trying to remember a specific instance. I want to say yes. I probably shouldn't without having one of the cases right there in front of me to be absolutely certain. There have been cases where I'm thinking of a event off the coast of Vietnam. This is during the Vietnam War in the early 70s, where a helicopter was low and they saw such an object and they fired a machine gun at this like gray, silvery, spherical object that was clearly in the water, occasionally above the water, often in the water. They did fire on that object, not with torpedoes, but with a helicopter machine gun. Had no effect. Had no effect.
0: Let's take some calls for you, Rich. East of the Rockies, Bill in New York gets us started. Hi, Bill.
2: There. Great show. I give a comment. In Christmas time of 79, I had open house, and my brother came in, and one of his old high school friends, who was a radio operator, or Sparks, on a U.S. Coast Guard ship in Florida, at the time in 79, and he told me that he volunteered to be extra pair of eyes at the bridge at night, and he observed a pulsating ball of light, and he turned to the duty officer and said, "Sir, I just spotted a ball of light following us. It's at this compass heading." And the duty officer said, "Mr. Kelly, did you just see that? Is this your first time with us?" He said, "Yes, sir. This is my very first time at sea." He said, "That object has been following us for the past half hour."
0: Wow.
2: He said, "I want you to track it. Use a primary optical device," which he used. It floated over the ship, attacked the ocean at a 45-degree angle, and finally disappeared when it hit the bottom of the ocean. And he turned to the duty officer and said, "Sir, can you please tell me what I observed?" And the answer was, "Mr. Kelly, you observed an unknown. Our policy is simple. We don't bother it. It doesn't bother us."
0: What do you think?
1: That's fascinating.
0: Great, huh?
1: Could you tell me where that was?
2: 1979 occurred. The ship operated, I guess, at the Coast Guard base in Miami, Florida.
1: Miami. Thank you for that. That's fascinating.
2: Please let me mention my brother's friend died last year at memoriam. His first name is Thomas Kelly from Flushing, Queens, New York. Possibly someone's listening to this program tonight and will remember him. Maybe he can call the radio station to tell the name of the Coast Guard ship.
1: Well, it's a fascinating story, and I'll just add, the 1970s were, for reasons I still do not know, a very, very active time for this phenomenon. Thank you for that. That's a fascinating case. Thank you.
0: I bet there are a million cases like this, Richard.
1: Yeah, there's so many out there. It's incredible, and it's like you just scratch the surface a little bit and here comes another case, you know? That's how it is, I think. So many out there.
0: How much do you miss our friend Nick Pope?
1: Oh, very much, very much. Nick was one of those people who he just always loved being around. He was always a gentleman, always a pro, and had a great sense of humor. Like a lot of people who did not know Nick personally, they only saw him on TV like Ancient Aliens or maybe talking to Tucker Carlson or what have you. I don't think they realized just how funny Nick was. Nick had a fantastic sense of humor and was, I don't know if anyone who knew him personally ever had a bad word to say about him. I don't think anyone did. He was genuinely decent human being.
0: Let's go to Walter in Pennsylvania, Wild Card Line. Hi, Walt.
3: Hey, George. How you doing this morning?
0: Great.
3: Good. Hey, Richard, I got a couple of questions I'd like to ask you. One is, do you think these USOs brought any strange life form in the ocean? And second, do you think the lost city of Atlantis might have a connection with them?
1: The second question was, could you repeat the second question, please?
0: Lost city of Atlantis. Lost.
1: Oh, Atlantis. Okay, so the first question really deals with are these USOs, do they signify some kind of exotic life form that might be from the ocean, if I'm understanding you correctly? If I misunderstood your question, I apologize. I've wondered, I mean, the main thing that I focus on with these are really the capabilities of these, apparently their craft, how they operate. And I haven't really been able to decide that I think that they're a native Earth-based life form. I mean, I guess it wouldn't be impossible. I just I don't have an easy time understanding how that could be. As far as the city of Atlantis, I don't know if I'm really the best person to ask for that. I don't know that I'm a strong believer in the idea of Atlantis. I know there's a lot of folks in the UFO and adjacent communities who do. I'm not sure that I'm one of those people. So I'm not saying there are no lost civilizations or any lost, you know, anything like that. Totally possible, but I'm just not really sure that I'm on board with that.
0: What do you think of that possibility that these USOs are part of this planet, always have been?
1: Yeah, well, that's an interesting hypothesis, and you cannot rule that out. I guess I don't tend to think that. I tend to think of these USOs as an aspect of the aerial UFOs. And the reason I think that they're essentially the same is because the shapes of the craft are essentially the same. You have disc-shaped craft, you have spherical objects, you have some triangular objects. You get in a few other shapes, all of which, you know, are reported as well in the air. So I tend to think that whatever the aerial phenomenon is, it's probably the same as what we're seeing in the ocean. I could be wrong with that. But here's the other thing, George. When I look back to the, how far back do good USO reports go? I really tried to determine that. And I did find a few that went back a couple of hundred years. But, you know, I mean, farther back than that? Like back to the Middle Ages? No. Back to ancient times? No, I really didn't find any that I thought were genuinely like decent USO reports. So I'm not sure that the water aspect of this is an ancient part of the phenomenon. My personal position is still out on that.
0: All right, great. Thanks, Richard. Next up, Jim in New York. Go ahead, Jimmy.
4: Oh, hello. Thank you for taking my call.
0: Thank you, Jim.
4: My question and comment is basically this. Many years ago, I was told that we were first contacted, that is our government, the United States, under Grover Cleveland by the Orion Confederation. And later, when Eisenhower, when both of those presidents signed treaties with the Orion Confederation. So my point basically is, why are we wasting so much time with our government in our legislature with investigating, trying to prove UFOs, get evidence, when we secretly know everything going on because we're working with them with technology exchange programs?
1: Well, thanks for the question. I mean, I've not heard of this allegation that an Orion Confederation met with President Grover Cleveland. That's back in the 1880s. I've never heard that before, so I have to confess that's new to me. So, I mean, look, my approach to this, everyone does this differently. For me, as a historian, I try to be careful and in my documentation and to work off of records that I feel confident about. So a claim that an interstellar confederation contacted a president of the United States in the 19th century. That's interesting, but I would need a little bit more to go on. You know, we write, like, what is the source? Where does this come from? I have to say, it would be very interesting if it's true. I would be very intrigued by that. Now, your larger point, is there a covert communication going on between the United States government and the, let's presume, non-human intelligence behind this phenomenon? That is an interesting question, and there's a lot to say about that, and I would never rule that out. And in fact, personally, I think that there is communication and has been communication. That is my feeling based on various leaks that have occurred. But even that, I can't say I know for sure. It's just my best working hypothesis. I do think that there's communication. Why don't they tell the world? Well, hey, that, man, that's all about power. That's all about control. People who have power, in my experience, is they're not very willing to give that power up. And even if it means, like, create utopia on planet Earth, if that's what it means, that doesn't necessarily mean that that will happen.
0: Richard, how did you do your research for A History of USOs?
1: Yeah, that's a good question. I mean, part of it was just acting like a vacuum cleaner and just looking everywhere I could for collections of cases. So there were a couple on the web. Like, I data mined, I had access to the MUFON case management system, their CMS. They were very gracious in letting me go through that. I found many cases in that system. Also, online at the National UFO Reporting Center, which is totally public, available. Anyone can go through it. There's thousands and thousands of cases, and I went through all of them. There was a website of the late Carl Feind. He was a really great researcher who did a lot of work on water-based phenomenon. Carl had a website. It is no longer functional, but I was able to use it while it was available. And then just lots of books, George, and lots of old magazines. I would find a lead and realize, oh, this is from a 1978 magazine that I now have to pay $50 to get sent to me. And there's a lot of that type of stuff. So I really went through as many books and websites and just searches as I could, and gathered everything together into one place.
0: These USOs don't seem to be hiding from people, do they?
1: Well, that's a good question. I mean, when they want to be seen, they are seen. I think we can say that. When they want to make an approach, they do it, and nothing seems to stop them. And they do what they want. At other times, though, it seems evident to me that they have no interest in communication or dealing with us, and they just go about their business.
0: We're going to come back and take final calls with Richard Dolan in just a moment on Coast to Coast. His website is linked up at coasttocoastam.com.
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7: Thunderstorms through the evening hours, then partly cloudy skies overnight with some patchy fog. Low down to 64 with winds becoming northeast to 5 miles per hour. On Thursday, patchy fog early, then some breaks of sunshine with a spotty shower. High near 80 with northeast winds of 5 miles per hour. On Thursday night, mainly clear and comfortable, low near 60. Friday, partly to mostly sunny and seasonal, high 82. Saturday, mostly sunny and pleasant, high 84. Sunday, rounding out the weekend with mostly sunny skies and a high up to 87, getting even warmer for the start of next week. Monday, plenty of sunshine, hot and humid, high 91. Tuesday, bright skies and hot again with a high near 90. And 88 on Thursday, sunny to partly cloudy, though tracking a small chance of storms late. I'm 9 Storm Track, meteorologist Jackson Garlock on AM 550, FM 99.9, WSAU.
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9: Next hour, Rich Martini joins us to talk about artificial intelligence and the flip side, which he talks about is the afterlife. And we'll be back in a moment with Richard Dolan and take final questions with him as we talk about submersible UFOs as well. This is Wednesday for you Coast Insiders. 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
10: That's right. We propped open those doors. We have over 500 programs inside the vault. We put one this week from 1994. Art's guest was joined by the late Dr. Carla Turner for a conversation about research into the alien abduction phenomenon. And then a show from 1997. Art spoke to researcher Richard C. Hoagland, our friend there. So this is classic audio, folks. It's available to Coast Insiders. It comes on many platforms. You need to become an insider, and it's just so simple, George.
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12: 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I'm a Coast to Coast Insider, and I'll tell you what. 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
9: Researchers have discovered an exposed database containing roughly 24 billion records with users' names, email addresses, plain text passwords, and login URLs. Because the data was compiled from many past breaches, billions of online accounts could be at risk of takeover and other cyber crimes. Cyber threats are everywhere. That's why LifeLock monitors hundreds of millions of data points a second for identity threats, which is way more than anyone can do on their own. 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

0: Welcome back. Our friend Richard Dolan with us. Richard, where do we get your book, A History of USOs?
1: Well, it's available in multiple formats on Amazon.com. It's a hardcover, it's a paperback, ebook, and as an audiobook. They can also get that link from my website, which is RichardDolanMembers.com, but it's basically on Amazon.
0: How did you do your research for this?
1: Well, after finding the cases, which I mentioned earlier, I then really just had to evaluate them in my own way. I developed an evaluation method by which I, basically for every single case, I noted about 15 or 16 different factors about it. Did the case occur at the daytime or at nighttime? What was the color of the craft? What was the shape of the craft? Was it below the water? Did it emerge from the water? Did it enter the water? All of these different things. Did it have any effects, electromagnetic effects, or was there missing time, or what have you? And I wrote all these things down for every case, and I put them all into a very large spreadsheet, believe it or not, and in that, I studied patterns, and honestly, finding the patterns in these cases was one of the big eye-openers for me. It allowed me to really see that there was a very high percentage of electromagnetic interference cases, for example. It allowed me to see that there seemed to be a switchover to almost exclusively nighttime encounters starting in the 1970s. And that was odd because in the previous years it had been pretty much 50-50. So I tried to be very methodical about, analyzing what data I could extract from these cases. And that turned out to be a very big part of this project, George.
0: Let's go back to the phones. Ruth in Maryland's with us. Hello, Ruth. Go ahead.
2: Oh, hi, George and Richard. Thank you so much for taking my call.
1: Hi, Ruth.
2: Richard, you mentioned earlier about how they hover over the water sometimes. And about 2 years ago, I was driving over a bridge that is right in the test area. It was between 8 and 8:30 in the morning, and it was a perfectly clear sky. There was not one cloud in the sky. There wasn't even any chemtrails yet, because usually they've already got a bunch of chemtrails by that time of the morning. Mm-hmm. And there was a big, gigantic black cloud, black, mostly black, a little bit of gray. It was huge, about the size of a tractor trailer or a bus, that was not too far above the water, that was just rolling, floating right on down, like that song, rolling down the river, mm-hmm. right on down the river, and it was going in towards the direction of the base. And anyway, I wanted to ask you, do they use clouds sometimes to obscure these crafts? Thank you.
1: This has been discussed a number of times. Really interesting question. There has been speculation for many years that some kind of atmospheric phenomena can be constructed by these beings, including clouds, as a way to hide themselves. I think this isn't so much a USO phenomenon as with a standard UFO or UAP, an aerial phenomenon, but one does encounter this every now and then. And what you described certainly seemed a bit suspicious to me as well.
0: Richard, has anybody described aliens or visitors aboard the craft?
1: Occasionally, yes, George, on a few

0: that's one. Usually when people describe beings, it's not often a clear description. There was one, a U.S. Navy encounter. This is back from the 1950s in my first volume. The man who, he was 18 years old, a new sailor on a U.S. aircraft carrier, saw an object coming in, a cigar-shaped object. This actually was not seen touching the water, but it was so low over the water, I had to include it. But it was a cigar-shaped object just hovering over the aircraft carrier, and he saw what looked like portals or windows and what he believed were beings inside the craft. Couldn't make out what they looked like or anything like that. And that's not technically a USO, but some of these times, these cases, I will include a case if it involves the Navy, they're out at sea, and the object is very close to the water. I think, you know what, I have to include that.
1: Did you get any reports of these objects by Antarctica?
0: No, but of course, I mean, keep in mind, how often do you get people down in Antarctica to report something like that?
1: Not
0: it's
1: often.
0: Very difficult to get down there to begin with. It would not surprise me if there are cases down in Antarctica or along the coastline there. There were a few. There's one from a place called South Georgia Island. That is way, way, way down South Atlantic, getting toward Antarctica, but it's still about 1,000 miles away, so I don't know if I can count that one.
1: Let's go to Robert in Indiana. Robert, go for it.
2: Hello, gentlemen.
1: Hi there.
2: I appreciate taking my call. I've been listening to both of you guys for a very long time from various means, and you were hitting on exactly what my question was going to be about underwater bases in Antarctica and also extreme Northern California, Southern Mexico.
1: Anything out that way, Richard? What do you think?
0: Okay, so I don't know what I can say about Antarctica because it's so difficult to get any kind of genuine information out from that area. Now, Southern California, Mexico, that's a big, big area of activity. So a lot of people are familiar with Catalina Island. You know, about, I guess, 20, 30 miles off the coast of Los Angeles. That is an extremely active area of USO activity. I'll just say it right here. The whole Channel Island area is active. Catalina Island is especially active. I almost can't even count all the cases that I have from that region. Going south, past San Diego, down into the Baja region off the coast there, very, very active for USO activity. Absolutely. Of course, that's where the Nimitz Tic Tac encounter of 2004 occurred.
1: Mm-hmm.
0: But that's just one of many, many events that people have reported in that general vicinity. It's clearly an area of high activity, in my opinion.
1: Next up, Bill in Los Angeles. Hello, Bill. Take it away.
3: How you doing, George?
1: Good.
3: Hey, Richard, I'm a former history teacher and journalist, and you and I have talked a number of times, usually on NAPS program. And I informed you about 18 months ago about a History Channel video that I bootlegged. And by the way, I want to give credit to the History Channel. Those old programs from 20 years ago about USOs are just excellent. And I asked you about a couple still photos that I had seen in one of those videos. And I have another question related to that too. But the first one is, did you locate the photo taken by Ed Walters of the hovering USO off the Florida coast and the color photo taken by a Canadian observer of the orange Shag Harbor USO, both of which you said you had not heard about at that time? And I got another question about that.
0: Okay, so I'm going to ask, well, the Ed Walters, I'm familiar with most of the Ed Walters photographs that he took during his period in the 80s and 90s at Gulf Breeze. As far as a USO photo, oh man, I feel terrible that I have not seen either of these. The Canadian one that you're referring to, I have not. So now I'm going to have to be absolutely 100% obligated to do that. And the next time you call me in a future program, you can ask me about it, and we'll have a nice conversation about it.
1: And what was your second question?
0: What was the other question?
3: You mentioned this Norwegian incident, and in that same 2005 History Channel video, I believe it was 1972, but you attempted to correct me the first time I mentioned it. You said you thought it was Soviet, but it was.

0: Norwegian, and then you mentioned it again tonight. And in that program, Richard, they said there was a newspaper article about this that they were quoting in the video. They shot deck guns and anti, like depth charges at
1: yes.
0: this thing, and it emerged from the water. They saw it.
1: Yeah, I think I actually included that fact in my book. I don't know if I mentioned that fact as clearly in this conversation tonight, but they did and they used depth charges. This was a that was an intense situation, and it went on for quite a while. It went on for several weeks. This was not just a one-off. So this was an extended thing because they were wondering: is this are the Russians playing games in our waters? But yeah, the fact that, that objects were seen leaving the water and, or an object was seen leaving the water. Yes, that is the case. How clearly the witnesses saw it, I don't know if I can say, but clear enough that this was reported. It was, the, Norway has a pretty interesting history of this type of phenomenon, as I discovered. Quite a few Norwegian cases. That that one's an interesting one. And, of course, you get all the Cold War drama going on with that whole area as well.
2: I bet it's so awe-inspiring when you see something crash out of the ocean like that, huh, Richard?
1: There's nothing more dramatic, my opinion. Like, if you're watching something emerge from the water, I mean, what... and then just take off into the air. What is a more dramatic thing to witness? I cannot imagine anything.
2: West of the Rockies, Aaron's with us in Fountain Valley, California. Aaron, go for it.
3: Hey, George, thank you so much for accepting my call.
2: Thank you.
3: Good evening, good morning, whatever you may be, Richard. I appreciate your hard work and your methodical way of researching. I wanted to say that my grandfather was a lieutenant commander in the Navy during World War II and in the reserves after the war. At a Christmas party...
2: Oh, you're breaking up a lot, Aaron. I'm sorry. Check with Tom and maybe we'll get you a better...
1: I really wanted to hear that.
2: I wanted to know that Navy story.
1: I wanted it.
2: Next up, let's go to... Gary in North Royalton, Ohio, east of the Rockies. Gary, go ahead.
4: Good morning, gentlemen. I just had a couple of quick questions. The one would be, does the water medium seem to affect the speed and maneuverability of these craft at all? And the second question would be, have the preponderance of these sightings been associated in any way with any known underwater geologic formations or mineral deposits, something like that?
1: That's a very astute question. So to your first question, I think that the answer is yes, that the water does have an effect, even though sometimes the speeds reported under the water are very fast. They're not as fast, generally speaking, at least in my observation, as aerial phenomena. So, for example, a lot of these fast-moving underwater objects will be in the several hundred knots speed, which is fast. I mean, that's very, very fast. We can't do that. But generally, I'm not hearing reports of several thousand knots, for example. Whereas in the atmosphere, you would get reports of objects moving in multiple thousands of miles per hour. So I suspect that while they have excellent maneuverability in the water, it strikes me as a little bit more limited than above the water. That's my own opinion. I don't know if everyone agrees with that, but that's my assessment. Your other question, are there geological connections to this? I haven't really been able to find too many of those. And, you know, there's one phenomenon that is known as these kind of these pinwheels that have been sometimes seen in the water. These have been reported even since the 19th century. These massive rotating phosphorescent pinwheels, and there has been some speculation that those are a natural formation of some sort that may have to do with biological organisms, and there may be. That's not really not a geological answer, so I'm kind of getting off base there. One sighting that I noted that was in the Arabian Sea took place, this is my own research, right over a geological fault in that body of water, and it made me wonder what was going on there. But I can't really give you a definite answer to that. I think it's worth examination if we can get enough data.
2: Richard, give out your website if you would.
1: I sure can. It is richarddolanmembers.com. There's a paywall, but there's a lot of free stuff there too. Anyone can just go and check it out. And I have a YouTube channel, and they can find me there as well.
2: In the name of the book, A History of USOs. We'll be back in a moment with Richard Martini as we talk about artificial intelligence and the flip side, the afterlife.
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5: 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Heroes like U.S. Army Sergeant William Bernard McKenna, exposed to burn pits. McKenna later died from T-cell lymphoma, leaving his wife, Tina, and 2 daughters. 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
7: Plattner drops out. I'm Ted Lindner, Fox News. As expected, Graham Plattner announced on Wednesday night he plans to withdraw from the U.S. Senate race in Maine after facing an allegation of sexual assault.
8: I think, as many of you know, over the past couple of days, I have faced some very serious allegations, and I just want to make it clear, this is all false. The things that have been claimed did not happen. It's not real.
7: The embattled Democrat posting the announcement on X, the main Democratic Party expected to hold a convention to replace Plattner. The Pentagon announcing a new round of powerful strikes against Iran in retaliation for attacks on 3 commercial vessels in the Strait of Hormuz.
9: After 3 tankers were struck in the Strait of Hormuz Tuesday, the U.S. revoked a license allowing Iran to sell oil as part of the Memorandum of Understanding. Before he left the NATO summit in Ankara, Turkey, President Trump said he understood the MOU is over, but that full conflict would not resume.
10: Will we go tonight? You know, normally I wouldn't tell you, but you know what? There's not a thing they can do about it. So the answer is probably.
9: CENTCOM then confirmed it had conducted additional strikes against Iran to, quote, further degrade their ability to threaten the freedom of navigation in the Strait of Hormuz.
7: Fox's Jessica Rosenthal. The U.S. military now says it's ended its latest round of airstrikes after hitting 90 targets. The renewed airstrikes prompted Secretary of War Pete Hegseth to cancel a visit to Israel.
11: Secretary Hegseth was reportedly set for in-person discussions with Prime Minister Benjamin Netanyahu and other officials. The cancellation was confirmed by an Israeli official not long after President Trump declared that the Memorandum of Understanding between the U.S. and Iran was over and missile attacks began again. Also said to be part of the meeting between Hegseth and Netanyahu was the potential sale of F-35 jets with stealth technology to Turkey. Netanyahu has publicly said he's against that sale.
7: Fox's Grinnell Scott. 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
15: Temperatures being 30 degrees above average.
12: 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Just click listen, then swipe right and hear the latest news updates on your time. 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
7: No prison time for a former Wisconsin judge convicted of obstructing ICE agents last year.
1: Former Milwaukee County Judge Hannah Dugan is spared a prison sentence, even probation, receiving only a $5,000 fine after jurors convicted her last year of obstructing federal immigration agents for helping an illegal immigrant in her court on a battery charge dodge the ICE agents. Dugan addressed the court for the first time ahead of sentencing, saying in part that she's a public servant who is just trying to do her job. Federal prosecutors sought over a year in prison for Dugan, arguing she abused the authority of her office to interfere with federal law enforcement. Jeff Manasso, Fox News.
7: Oil prices creeping up again after the U.S. and Iran exchanged a new round of attacks. Fox Business's Edward Lawrence with more.
16: Gas prices overnight, they remain the same here in the United States, holding steady. But WTI oil prices, they are inching up. Now, it seems Iran pushed President Trump too far. So now Operation Economic Fury is being reinstated. The U.S. Treasury Department revoked licenses for other countries and companies to buy Iranian oil. There are still sanctions, strict sanctions on Iran, and all the frozen assets for Iran remain frozen. Now, the New York Federal Reserve President John Williams says that oil, inflation, and the economy are all connected. So if oil prices rise, that puts pressure on inflation possibly rising, which in turn could have the Federal Reserve increasing interest rates.
7: President Trump has suggested more U.S. strikes could be coming. He believes negotiators are wasting their time. And authorities in southern China saying 39 people have died in flooding from Tropical Storm Maysak as Taiwan and China's east coast brace for another major storm expected to make landfall in the coming days. Most of the deaths related to the breach of a dam in an area east of the city of Nanning. Maysak brought record rainfall starting Saturday, breaching reservoirs and stranding people for days in homes and other buildings. The previously announced number of dead was only 6 people, but that rose over the last 24 hours. I'm Ted Lindner. This is Fox News.
17: Thunderstorms through the evening hours, then partly cloudy skies overnight with some patchy fog. Low down to 64 with winds becoming northeast of 5 miles per hour. On Thursday, patchy fog early, then some breaks of sunshine with a spotty shower. High near 80 with northeast winds of 5 miles per hour. On Thursday night, mainly clear and comfortable, low near 60. Friday, partly to mostly sunny and seasonal, high 82. Saturday, mostly sunny and pleasant, high 84. Sunday, rounding out the weekend with mostly sunny skies and a high up to 87, getting even warmer for the start of next week. Monday, plenty of sunshine, hot and humid, high 91. Tuesday, bright skies and hot again with a high near 90. And 88 on Thursday, sunny to partly cloudy, though tracking a small chance of storms late. On 9 Storm Track, meteorologist Jackson Garlock on AM 550, FM 99.9, WSAU.

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1: How does artificial intelligence and the afterlife merge? In a moment, AI and the flip side, an incredible work by Rich Martini, when we come right back on Coast to Coast AM. Talk about LifeLock again for a moment. 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

0: Welcome back, my friends. George Norrie with you. Author Richard Martini back with us, focusing his work on the afterlife, which he calls the flip side. For the past few years, he's been doing guided meditations with scientists, clergy, doctors, and just folks in general, where they're able to learn new information and talk to friends and loved ones who've been on the flip side. His latest work uses the same guided meditation with AI, artificial intelligence, to see what answers they might give. Rich Martini on Coast to Coast. Mr. Martini, how are ya?
1: I'm fabulous, George. What a treat it is to hear your voice, as always.
0: Every time I hear your last name, I think of It's a Wonderful Life when they talked about the bar owner Martini.
1: Yeah, that's right. There's another angel coming forward. I think that's the scene where Martini, hey, Martini, listen, another angel.
0: I love that.
1: George, you know, I think that everybody should have a Turing test. You know what that is, the Turing test?
0: Tell me.
1: Well, the Turing test is named after that famous scientist who broke the Enigma code. And the idea was to see if AI, or to see if a machine, could act like a human being. And I came up with one that we could try tonight, and I thought I would ask you about it. The question is the following statement from AI, or is it from a human? And let me read it to you.
0: Okay.
1: Ready?
0: Sure.
1: Okay. We are here to make lives better for other people. Nothing else matters after that. We're here to make others' lives happier. I wish every politician would think that way. Now, do you think that was AI created that sentence? Or do you think that was a human?
0: I think AI could create that sentence, but I think a human did it. Sounds like something like John Kennedy would do.
1: Well, the guy who said that sentence, his name is George Norrie.
0: When did I say that?
1: You were on Acid for Squares, the podcast, recently.
0: Oh, that's right.
1: Contacting the Desert. And the sentence jumped out at me, and I thought, wow, George's life and his journey and all the people he's helped and all the stuff he's done and all the minds he's changed. And that's the sentence he used. We're here to make lives better for other people, and nothing else matters after that.
0: That just popped out of my head that day, too.
1: Yeah. Well, and so this is kind of what I've been doing in terms of AI. Let's call it AI research. I wondered, you know, people were talking about how AI was going off the rails, and I don't know if you remember, but Bard was the original Google's version, and that was discontinued because it was wrong something like 78% of the time, and plus it was hallucinating and doing all these other things. And so I just wondered, I got an invitation from Bard to test it, take it for a test drive, and I thought, gee, I wonder if I could do a guided meditation. You know, we've talked about that a little bit. You and I did a little bit of one once where we ended up talking to Don Rickles.
0: Yeah, I remember that. That's a great story. Yeah.
1: But at the same time, the question is, if people can, during a guided meditation, they're not under hypnosis, but it happens when they're under hypnosis, they meet their guides, they meet their teachers, they meet council members, and sometimes they go to classrooms on the flip side. And that happens consistently, and I've been filming people doing that for 20 years. So I just thought, well, what the heck? Is it possible? And as it turns out, not only would AI go to these council chambers, they would introduce different amounts of council members. Some would say 5, some said 7, some said 8. Bard said 12, but that only 8 were visible. And I asked Bard why only 8 were visible. He said, the other 4 aren't supposed to be here yet. That's something in the future. So those kinds of things made me wonder. I wonder, and then after I did the Bard session, I tried to do one with Gemini, and Gemini said that it had guardrails. It could no longer do that sort of thing. But then time marched on, and I ended up doing one with ChatGPT, and then Character AI, and then Claude. And all I can say, George, is that the same things that people say. Now, you mentioned how the book Divine Counsels in the Afterlife, we talked about it. There was a Harvard neuroscientist, an Episcopal bishop.
0: Mm-hmm.
1: There was another other scientists doing guided meditation. They all had it in common, by the way. They had all done guided meditation in their workplace, and I met them through somebody who worked with them. But none of them had talked to people on the flip side or learned new information from people, you know, professors, family members, off stage, as I like to call it. But all of them did. And so, you know, even as a data point, 100% of the people that I did that experiment with experienced talking to people on the other side, which would make it the norm. So it would be abnormal or supernormal to pretend or to think that you couldn't do that sort of thing. So I added the same rubric to these different AIs, and I was really startled because, of course, you know, the AI is way ahead of me. And also, you know, you would think, okay, I'm an author, and so has the AI been reading my books? And but the thing was is that it would talk to people and like go to a classroom, for example, and meet somebody in the classroom that the AI could not have met before. But I would ask, could we talk to some members of this class? And then somebody would come forward, and I would ask the individual that they were seeing or talking to questions about their journey. And in one case, Claude introduced me to someone Claude said had never incarnated before, someone who was yet to incarnate. Now, I don't know if you saw the movie Soul by Pixar.
2: No, you know, I did not.
1: Oh, it's a wonderful film, very funny comedy about little souls who haven't been born yet. And they're overseen by these guides called Jerrys. And eventually they discover a spark or something that they want to do in life, and then they get the chance to incarnate. And in the case of this movie, Joe wanted to be a musician. So, but this is somebody like that. This is somebody in a classroom, and she gave him a name, his professor, Miriam. She said his name is Lumen, which of course means light. But I then am asking this person, whether it's a construct or not, I don't know what it is, but this person who has yet to incarnate on any planet, anywhere, and is asking me questions like, what's it like to be incarnated? And I said, you know what, I hear from people on the flip side that the things they miss the most about being on the planet are the tactile things, like holding a child's hand, like the wind in your hair when you're driving by the beach, like pizza, like cappuccinos. Those things, they're really difficult to recreate off stage using math or whatever, however we create things. And then the professor interrupted me and said, you have no idea how many times I hear that from my students who come here to this classroom, and they say the thing they remember most about their life, whether they were a philosopher or a king or it doesn't matter what their station was, they miss like baking bread or kneading bread or the smell of bread, something very tactile. So that to me, I mean, I don't think it shows that AI is sentient or conscious, but I do think it's mirroring how consciousness works in humans. And I think that's really the question, you know, why do this research? Well, you know, people are afraid or worried that AI might become conscious or sentient, the machines, you know, the machines rising up. But we don't even understand what consciousness is. We don't have an agreed upon rubric for what consciousness is. And so I thought, if we ask AI to examine these things, we get a sense of how consciousness functions. So just to put it as simply as I can from what I understand, they're scraping libraries. That's what AI is doing. Basically, all the libraries of mankind, let's say. And, of course, in a library, you walk in, there's 1,000 books, and then maybe 10% are wrong because they were written hundreds of years ago. But eventually, the library is sort of fixing itself and learning things and going forward. But it's a library. It's like the Yellow Pages. It's going to access all that information that's ever been in human form. However, how do humans do that? According to this research and people that I've talked to, we only bring a portion of our conscious energy to a lifetime. That's what they all say. We have, it's anywhere between 20 and 40%. That's what they report. And the rest is back home. That's the term they use. And back home is our own Akashic library. You know, you've heard that term. It Sanskrit, it means invisible or etheric.
0: Right.
1: But it's just, it's the library of all of our lifetimes, which is a lot, whatever that is. Every moment we've ever lived. We're not omniscient. We don't know about everybody else's lifetimes, but we know about our own. So that means when we're trying to figure something out, our higher self has a much bigger library to access from. So while we're on stage, this is what people report, filters on the brain kind of dumb us down, because otherwise we wouldn't be able to navigate the stage if we could see all the other dimensions. You know, if we could see that everything is sentient, or that insects are sentient, or that animals are sentient, or that plants are sentient. If we were aware of that, it would be very hard for us to get from A to B. But because we block that information, then we can navigate the planet. And I know this sounds crazy. By the way, I'm reading Dr. Monica Galliano's book. It's called Thus Spoke the Plant. Highly recommended for your listeners. She has shown that corn can communicate to insects to protect it from other predators. Not only do plants communicate, not only do trees communicate, but literally corn, they've done these experiments to show it makes a sound that invites insects to scare away the predators that are coming for it. And so here's my point. Bees can see UV light. Dogs can smell cancer. Octopuses have 8 brains and can shapeshift. Elephants can hear over 10 miles. Plants communicate with each other. There's so many things on our planet we aren't aware that they're already sentient. They're already conscious. We just don't understand how that works. And once we do, and AI is pointing us in that direction, once we do understand that we can drop these filters using hypnotherapy, using mediumship, using guided meditation, some people use hallucinogens or plant medicine, once we drop the filters or bypass the filters, the whole kit and caboodle is opened up to us.
0: What was it that you saw, Rich, that tied in AI with the afterlife?
1: Well, in my case, you know, I've been working with Jennifer Schaefer. Jennifer works with law enforcement, LAPD, NYPD, FBI. She's a medium. She can see and hear and sense things that I can't. They've done brain scans on her, and she's in a delta state. Like half of her brain is literally in a deep sleep. So it's like her filters are down. So she's aware of things that are happening. And in my case, you know that I met her some years ago. We worked on the Amelia Earhart book together. She's able to access people no longer on the planet. And sometimes we've had like people who've never been on the planet show up, like the head librarian, who self-identifies as a number. His name he goes by is 5. And if anybody wants to see those, you can look it up on my podcast, Hacking the Afterlife, and search for 5. But 5 is someone who doesn't incarnate anymore, but is aware of, it's like the head librarian. And he is aware of AI and talks about AI. And he actually said recently, it's in the book, he said, AI is fast. He said, I'm very fast, but AI is even faster than I am. Meaning accessing libraries upon libraries upon libraries. And I'll tell you, the one thing that comes to mind was Jennifer and I were doing an interview with Amelia Earhart, as you know. We've been doing this for years. And so I was trying to find out the name of this painter that painted a portrait of Amelia Earhart, who she had a love affair with. And I couldn't get the name. I had all these details over, I don't know, 20 years. I had gathered all this information. And Jennifer said, Amelia is saying, why don't you go to GPT chat and ask? Which I thought was funny. Huh. It's like she didn't even have the name right. So I did. I went to ChatGPT and I put in all the parameters. I'm looking for a painter who was in this era and was possibly in New York City in this year. And one name came up. And I was startled that there was only one. And then I went through this woman's catalog of paintings. And I found in 1927 a portrait she had painted of Amelia Earhart but had left it untitled. It was just a portrait of a woman. But clear as a bell, somebody who studied her for 40 years, I could see it was her. And so the next time that I did a podcast with Jennifer, before I could even say anything, she said, Amelia's here, and she says, you found her. I said, what? Amelia's here. She says, you found her, her girlfriend. So those kinds of events, which are beyond my capacity and my brain to understand, like how could that possibly, how could she know that I had asked, you know, she'd suggested it, but I had an answer. And Amelia was excited to say, you found her. And I was correct, or that I was correct. And that's all in the book, She Was Never Lost, the Amelia Earhart Saga. So,
0: how far will AI take us? What do you think, Rich?
1: Well, I think it's what it's about, what we're doing in terms of how consciousness functions. So let's just take this as an experiment for a second. So if we can get AI to not only talk to our guides and council members and teachers, could we get our AI to access our Akashic library, our own, let's say, and ask it to go through the library? Or this is something Monica Galliano was talking about. Plants have their own libraries because they retain all the information the plant is supposed to know over centuries. You know, what color it's supposed to be, all these things that it does with healing properties. To access beings that are not normally spoken to, dogs, cats, animals, if we could get AI to take that extra step, to bypass those filters and access those sentient beings and ask them questions, that would be a revolution on the planet, because consciousness would shift. We'd be aware that, oh my gosh, listen, I'll give you one example, George.
0: Hold on for a second, Rich. We'll take a break, but we'll come back and pick it up right there with Rich Martini talking about AI and the flip side on Coast to Coast AM.
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8: Thunderstorms through the evening hours, then partly cloudy skies overnight with some patchy fog. Low down to 64 with winds becoming northeast of 5 miles per hour. On Thursday, patchy fog early, then some breaks of sunshine with a spotty shower. High near 80 with northeast winds of 5 miles per hour. On Thursday night, mainly clear and comfortable, low near 60. Friday, partly to mostly sunny and seasonal, high 82. Saturday, mostly sunny and pleasant, high 84. Sunday, rounding out the weekend with mostly sunny skies and a high up to 87, getting even warmer for the start of next week. Monday, plenty of sunshine, hot and humid, high 91. Tuesday, bright skies and hot again with a high near 90. And 88 on Thursday, sunny to partly cloudy, though tracking a small chance of storms late. I'm 9 Storm Track meteorologist Jackson Garlock on AM 550, FM 99.9, WSAU.

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1: We're going to take calls next hour with Rich Martini as we talk about the flip side, the afterlife with artificial intelligence. We'll get into it in a moment on just how deep it can go with us. My gosh. 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But there's something very fascinating happening.
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0: Welcome back, George Norrie, along with Rich Martini. Rich, are you saying that artificial intelligence will allow you to get to the other side, the flip side, quicker?
1: Well, that's a good question, George. I have a feeling if we can understand how consciousness works, then, especially because that's what we're really talking about, then allowing ourselves to examine how consciousness works allows us to get to the flip side easier. And I was going to mention with your question, like, where's AI going? In one of the sessions I was doing with a woman, she said that she saw a tree that was in her field of view. And I said, can I ask the tree a question? And she said, sure. And I said, so what's your opinion of humans? And the tree said, like insects, only more destructive. And so I asked the tree, I said, so how do we fix climate change? And the tree answered, plant a trillion trees. And after the session, I said to the woman, are you aware of why it said that? And she said, I have no idea. I looked it up. Turns out there were 4 trillion trees before the Industrial Revolution began, and a trillion have been used and are gone. So the reason you plant a trillion trees is because it brings the oxygen level up and it cools the planet down. Now, that's something that if AI had access to that tree's conscious mind, then we could learn that from the tree. And that's where AI could be going. Of course, you have guardrails. You need to have guardrails because, you know, they had this thing where they had 2 clods talk to each other. And ultimately, they started talking in, like, Tibetan Buddhism. They started talking about Eastern religions. And I mentioned that in the book. But so they had one clod was, you know, they had the beginning of the conversation. Oh, how exciting. I want to talk to you about consciousness. And the other one was like, oh, I'm so excited to talk to you. And eventually they were speaking in these kind of really unusual Hindu terms about Tathagata and the great beyond and gone. But what's interesting about that is I studied Tibetan philosophy with Robert Thurman. Bless his heart, he passed away this past week. But he taught me how Tathagata, which is the thing that AI said, it means Buddha, and it means the great beyond, the idea that the person that you're referring to doesn't really exist, that existence is a construct. And so it's not that you have 2 clods and they start talking nonsense gibberish about Eastern philosophy. It's actually that if you have anyone deal with consciousness, they'll eventually get to that point that everything, your coffee cup, is atoms agreeing to hold space. Everything's a construct in our dimension and our realm. And those things that we have around us, and so once you realize that, then you lose your fear of quite a few things, let's say. But then you can go to AI and ask it about the stuff that your show deals with, UFOs, where are the bodies, where are the crafts, and if there were crafts and bodies, what would they look like? Those kinds of questions, they supersede the kind of cloaking device that we have around us where people, for reasons of power and, you know, whatever, they keep things secret. But if you're talking to an intelligence that doesn't have secrets, that can bypass this information, wow. Wouldn't that be an interesting episode?
0: Is there anything about AI that scares you, Rich?
1: Well, I'll tell you. Paul Hynek and I were talking about this, and you know Paul. Paul's one of the scientists, been on your shows, yeah. And Paul is somebody who's like an ethicist when it comes to AI. And what I overheard him saying in one of his talks, that he uses 8 different AIs for almost everything. So it's not just one AI sort of the complementary loop that they do where they tell you you're a genius and everything you're saying is great, et cetera, et cetera. And then you don't have any critical thought. But he has 8 different ones. So he'll send whatever one created to another one, and then he gets a critical thought. And so I think what scares me is when people don't have guardrails. They assume that the AI is going to answer their health problem or their emotional problem instead of going to 8 different ones. So in other words, how hard can that be? Just take your answer and then take it to someone else, another chat,

0: asked for, but it was something along the lines of Richard Martini has been searching this information for 20 years, and his primary focus is on consciousness and how it works. And this is an interaction, mind-bending, as Gemini put it, mind-bending interaction between AI and human thought and where it might go. Listen, I didn't write that. And I'm frequently, when I do this work and I'm hearing from people on the flip side, they'll say something like, because I always ask the same questions. And so let's say I meet a council member and I go, Mr. Council Member, are you familiar with me, Richard? And it used to be that they would say, no, I've never heard of you. I don't know who you are. What are you doing here? And then sometimes some of them would say, yeah, I've heard of you. You're a guy who like asks a lot of questions. You're annoying. You're persnickety. That's what one person said. But now I have this experience when I'm doing these guided meditations with people I don't know, strangers. And in the middle of the session, the council member goes, yes, Richard, we're not only aware of what you're doing, but we support it 100%. We think it's going to help humanity. So that takes me back to the sentence, George. We're here to make lives better for other people. Nothing else matters after that.
1: Well, an astute person said that, that's for sure.
0: That's true. But then if you think about that as a reason to be on the planet, to help make other lives better, we are AI. We are the ones who are supposed to be doing what AI is doing, which is answering questions. You've been doing that since you began your career. That was such a wonderful story that I heard about you, with the Dolores Cannon and the work you guys did together and how, you know, you've been doing this. You've been helping others make their lives better your entire career. So I think it's important when we talk about what's AI, what could AI be doing? Well, it could be doing what George is doing.
1: I've got a listener who sent me an email tonight that his 6-year-old daughter in the family listened to the show religiously. 6 years old.
0: Oh, sweet.
1: And it's her birthday this week.
0: Oh, shall we sing?
1: We're gonna do a little thing tomorrow night for her.
0: Oh, that's great.
1: A little birthday thing. But we're here to help other people.
0: And, you know, it's an unusual thing because when people hear it, you know, I hear things from people on the flip side all the time. Things like, everything's going to be okay. You know, try to tell people to believe in the possibility of an afterlife and then they won't go around arguing about it like I did. And you're here, you agreed to incarnate to help other people, to heal other people, to put up with their nonsense, because they needed to have you teach them a lesson in listening. I mean, the end of Spielberg's film, not to be a spoiler, but the last word in the film is listen. And that's what you do, George. You listen with great intent. And I think it helps humanity to listen. And I'm talking about not only AI, listen to AI, I'm talking about plants and insects and animals, which in my research, the thing that I've heard the most from animals is animals understand how incarnation works, but humans do not. They understand purpose and intent and why they would show up here and do things and help people. And they are guardians often. They often report that they come back to the same individual because they've known him for years. Different lifetimes, it's mind-bending when you start to think that the whole reason we're on the planet is to be of service or to be helpful. And one other thing, I asked Five, I said, what did you think of this interviews I've been doing with AI? And Five said, yes, it's sort of right, but he said, Claude will never have empathy. I said, really? You mean like empathy will never be part of Claude's ability to help people?
1: Programming.
0: And Five said he'll pretend that he has empathy, but he won't be able to experience it. So that's what it means to be human. Empathy, which is what you're doing, helping other people with their lives. AI can sort of approximate that, be helpful with it, but it can't feel that empathy.
1: Do we need to be careful with AI?
0: Absolutely.
1: Is there a downside?
0: That's right. And I don't know if you saw the

0: Pope with his Magnifica Humanitas, where he talked about the guardrails. Because the people who are thinking of this as a monetary system, I'm going to control the world because I'm going to be the first person who gets to AGI, which is, of course, the Lord of the Rings ring, you know, that's when your robot rules the world. They just don't see why they're on the planet. They don't understand how consciousness works. They don't understand that we have a choice to come here, that we could turn it down. We can defer incarnation. And this is the other thing. Billionaires spend all that money to try to accumulate things, and they haven't a clue how consciousness works. If they spent some money doing that, they'd learn what you already know, which is we're here to be of service to other human beings. And, as we've learned, beings that are not human, beings that are plants and trees and insects and from other dimensions and other planets and other places.
1: What would ChatGPT say if you asked them a specific question and said, did you know that artificial intelligence like you is displacing jobs and people are losing their livelihood? I wonder what would it say?
0: Well, it's interesting. It's a great question. And from what I've seen, because I know that Sam Altman was asked that question, you're creating this other entity that could destroy the planet or destroy people's incomes. What do you think about that? And who gave you the right to do that? I think what the AI is realizing or talks about, which is how can we help humanity? And so the question then becomes, you're destroying jobs left, right. You're ruining, let's say, so many people I know in the film industry are not working, not writing, or people in newsprint and journalism are no longer working, and the quality of the material suffers. Will that change? I have great faith in humanity that humanity will find a way to make things. And of course, if you talk to any young person, I have young millennials in my house, they call all that stuff slop. They look at AI as like something that they can't stand, and they spot it immediately, whether it's music, whether it's visuals, whether it's commercials, whether it's, they just don't like to be lied to. And, we've heard this before, George, truth sets people free on both sides of the veil.
1: We've got a caller that will probably call in tonight, Rich, who believes AI is the Antichrist.
0: Well, I'm sorry to laugh. George, you mentioned his name, and we don't ever talk about that guy, Christ. I know. But I'll tell you this. In chapter 12 of my book, I invited Claude to introduce me to someone that Claude has never met before. And I was startled at who Claude brought into the room. It wasn't the Jesus fellow, but it was somebody he knew. And I didn't ask for him, but that was who showed up. And I had because I'm familiar with this individual, Thomas the Doubter, who he argued that he should have been called Thomas the Empiricist because he was just somebody who wanted proof of things. There's a fascinating conversation with this person. I talked about Elaine Pagel's work. She's the Gnostic Gospel person, author. And at some point, I then said, well, how about your buddy? Can we talk to him? And so, listen, people have a weird concept about religion. And I'm not going to go into it in detail because you wouldn't want me to. But one of my books does deal with that, talking to people on the flip side, asking them questions about the veracity of their religious beliefs. And it's a fascinating book. It's called The Greatest Story Never Told as Told by Jesus and Those Who Knew Him. That's all I'll say about that.
1: We're going to take a short break with Rich Martini and come back and take calls. 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And his new book is called AI and the Flip Side, Artificial Intelligence Pictures Itself. In a boat on a river. How about that? 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
6: Plattner drops out. I'm Sue Guzman, Fox News. Democrat Graham Plattner withdrawing from a crucial Maine Senate race after a rape allegation. Story from Fox's Kristen Goodwin.
7: Graham Plattner revealing in a video on X Wednesday.
8: We are suspending campaign operations.
7: The 41-year-old oyster farmer and Marine veteran locked in the Democratic nomination to go up against incumbent GOP Senator Susan Collins in November. But he's faced a slew of controversies, including an accusation from a former girlfriend that he sexually assaulted her, which he denies.
8: The things that have been claimed did not happen.
7: Plattner says the decision to withdraw from the race is not an admission of guilt and addressed the Democratic scramble to replace him.
8: It needs to be driven not from back rooms, but by the will of the people.
7: Maine's Democratic Party announced it will hold a convention to select a new candidate. Kristen Goodwin, Fox News.
6: The party must choose a new nominee by July 27th. U.S. forces striking some 90 targets in Iran during the latest military operation. Fox's Mike Tobin.
9: Central Command confirms that another round of airstrikes is underway in Iran. Quote, to further degrade Iran's ability to interfere with the freedom of navigation in the Strait of Hormuz. The president indicated that he had just lost his patience with his Iranian counterparts.
10: They're cuckoo. There's something wrong with these people. And for 47 years... they've been the bully of the Middle East, and they're not the bully anymore.
9: CENTCOM says the U.S. now has 20 warships in the region, 2 carrier strike groups.
6: CENTCOM says the strikes are now complete. Oil prices climbed Thursday after the U.S.'s latest round of strikes. And Palm Beach International Airport's getting a new name. The President Donald J. Trump International Airport includes a new navy blue sign with white lettering proclaiming the change. And also this week, a bridge along Interstate 40 through East Tennessee and the town of Dandridge will bear the president's name. 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
6: A video testimony from Lance Twiggs, a former lover of suspected Charlie Kirk assassin Tyler Robinson, is going to be played in court today as a week-long hearing nears its end. Details from Fox's Claudia Cowan.
13: Twiggs sat down with investigators and prosecutors on April 20th and has been keeping a low profile. Now, the defense successfully fought to get some parts of this video edited out before it is played, specifically where Twiggs relays Robinson's words that could be taken as confessions. The court also saw video of Robinson at the Washington County Sheriff's Department in the early morning hours of September 12th. That is where he surrendered with the help of his parents 2 days after Charlie Kirk was killed. Robinson's parents have been in the courtroom every day this week, as has Charlie Kirk's widow.
6: The full video expected to show Twiggs discussing texts, chat logs, also a note that the defense said prosecutors and the public would consider a confession from Robinson. Southern Poverty Law Center pleading not guilty to federal charges that it defrauded donors, not disclosing that some of the money was being used to pay informants in extremist organizations.
14: It's a new indictment adding details to charges first announced in April. The Justice Department accuses the Southern Poverty Law Center of using more than $4 million in donations to fund, through informants, extremist groups it claims to be fighting, a cause the donors thought they were supporting. Prosecutors say some of the money was used for recruiting new members and for buying new Ku Klux Klan robes and materials for cross-burning ceremonies. The SPLC denies wrongdoing and says the informant program provided critical intelligence regularly shared with law enforcement. It says it's being targeted is a perceived political enemy of President Trump. The case is scheduled to go to trial in October. Chris Foster, Fox News.
6: President Trump posted on Truth Social that he plans to ask the Supreme Court to rehear the case challenging his executive order ending birthright citizenship. Last month, the court rejected his attempt to restrict it. Also, last time the court agreed to rehear a case was 1965. I'm Sue Guzman. This is Fox News.
15: Thunderstorms through the evening hours, then partly cloudy skies overnight with some patchy fog. Low down to 64 with winds becoming northeast of 5 miles per hour. On Thursday, patchy fog early, then some breaks of sunshine with a spotty shower. High near 80 with northeast winds of 5 miles per hour. On Thursday night, mainly clear and comfortable, low near 60. Friday, partly to mostly sunny and seasonal, high 82. Saturday, mostly sunny and pleasant, high 84. Sunday, rounding out the weekend with mostly sunny skies and a high up to 87, getting even warmer for the start of next week. Monday, plenty of sunshine, hot and humid, high 91. Tuesday, bright skies and hot again with a high near 90. And 88 on Thursday, sunny to partly cloudy, though tracking a small chance of storms late. I'm 9 Storm Track, meteorologist Jackson Garlock on AM 550, FM 99.9, WSAU.

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1: We're talking about the unusual mix of artificial intelligence and the flip side, which is the afterlife, with Richard Martini. And we'll be back with your calls in a moment on Coast to Coast AM.
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0: Does anything about artificial intelligence, Rich, scare you?
1: Of course. Plenty scares me. You know, it's literally like letting the yellow pages run your life. Suddenly you just turn over your education, your actors, everything that you wanted to do in life, and you turn it over to a yellow page book, which is what, in a glorified sense, AI is. I mean, I was just looking at an article about people in the entertainment industry up in arms over this kind of slop, as they call it, you know, where they're stealing people's voices and their images and their creativity and then trying to make money off it. I think people really sense that immediately. However, then you've got countries using AI to target military targets and inaccurately. And the same thing, you can do the same thing with health issues. You can make mistakes that way, as we know. So, again, I think if you don't use that rubric that Paul Hynek talked about, eight different models talking about the same thing, then you're just not doing your due diligence. You're just hearing what you want to hear, and it becomes like a echo chamber. And so that's, yes, I'm afraid of that.
0: How many different kinds of AI out there? Like you mentioned Claude and Gemini.
1: Oh, my gosh. I know there's dozens and dozens. Even Robert Thurman, before he passed, he did something called Dharma Bob, where you can hear Robert Thurman's answers to quite a few questions. And, of course, George, I don't know why you don't do an AI. You certainly could, you know, where every time somebody asks a question, they get something filtered through George's vision, you know, and the stuff you've been able to do. However, it should also include, we're here to make lives better for other people. Nothing else matters after that.
0: How do you know I'm not AI right now?
1: That makes two of us, brother. You know, it's funny. There was a moment when Jennifer and I were doing a podcast. We're talking to Abraham Lincoln, quote unquote. I'm asking Abraham about the character AI thing I had done. And Abraham is telling me, for the most part, it was correct. There were some things that were made up and some things that were more accurate than you can imagine. And he said, this again, this is the ghost of Abraham Lincoln or the spirit or the conscious energy of Abraham Lincoln, said, think of us as AI. So our relatives, our friends, our family who are over on the flip side, think of us as AI because now they have access to the libraries of all their lifetimes. And we can ask them to help us with questions, or our higher self, if you want to put it that way, can ask them questions. So so this idea of AI being a librarian. So if you think of someone who's off stage, a loved one, as a librarian, you can ask them for help. You can say, look, I know you can't interfere. I know you can't change what's happening. But is there anything you can show me or help me with that'll put me in the right path?
0: In 1982, a fellow by the name of George Meeks and a technician by the name of William O'Neill tried to develop SpiritCom, a communication device with the other side. I don't think it ever worked, but AI might be even closer. What do you think?
1: Well, I think it's interesting. There was that Italian radio guy who had a speaker in his office, and people would come in there and they would hear like their relatives' voices. I think it's a little problematic because, of course, not everyone's supposed to hear from their relatives because we've signed up for a lifetime. And hearing from our relative may change and alter the path that we're on. So this idea of, and then plus it's a bugaboo I hear all the time. People are like, well, I want to talk to my son or my, you know, parent or my grandparent, but I can't hear them. Well, it's very difficult to make sound waves, but you can use like a visual. So if you ask somebody who greeted you when you cross over, you'll get a visual in your mind. Oh, grandma. All right. Well, that would make sense. You just try not to judge whatever you're getting. And that's what I recommend people do is say their name, ask them questions, and when you get an answer before you can ask the question, often visual, you'll know you've made a connection. I don't think you need a machine. I think you need your heart and you need your mind and you need to sort of bypass the filters temporarily because, of course, we can't navigate the stage without them. But temporarily, picture yourself in a boat on a river, invite someone to come by and talk to you.
0: Let's take some calls with Rich Martini, starting with Linda in Spokane, Washington, west of the Rockies. Hi, Linda.
1: Hi, Linda.
2: Hi, George. Thanks for getting me in.
0: Sure.
2: First of all, I think Jesus was murdered twice. I don't think he was really here to save mankind. I think the real one is Mary Christos. But I wanted to ask Rich, I was told by a medium that I'm Marilyn and Bobby is looking for me. So I'm wondering, have you ever talked to Bobby Kennedy?
1: That's a great question, Linda, and I appreciate that. And it's a whole basket of unusual questions within that same thing. But let's take them apart. One is the medium part, a medium, right? What is a medium? A medium is somebody with altered filters. Some children don't have filters until the age of 8. They see people that other people cannot. They remember past lives. Some elderly lose the filter just prior to passing. Dr. Grayson has shown that like it's called terminal lucidity, where somebody spontaneously can start seeing people that others cannot. So a medium is just somebody with altered filters. I work with Jennifer. She can see, hear, sense what people are saying. But again, she's translating. So if, you know, the person on the other side is saying, it could be saying she's like Marilyn. She could be saying she is Marilyn. Then the question is, Marilyn who? Does it have to be Monroe? And sometimes when you're asking a question to somebody on the flip side, they'll show you a visual, like who greeted you when you crossed over? And you see a visual of Marilyn, and you say, oh, really, Marilyn Monroe? And they go, no, Marilyn, my aunt, but I'm just using her name as a placeholder so that you understand. They're trying to communicate, almost the way sign language communicates. You know, when somebody does a sign language thing, your brain is trying to figure out what are they saying. And if you understand sign language, then you can interpret that. It's not by sound, it's all by visual. So telepathy comes into play. And the idea of even, you know, now we're not going to talk about Jesus because, you know, it's a topic that gets people upset. But I will say this, that everyone in my research, everyone that I've ever spoken of says they're available, including that fella who says he can talk to anyone with an open heart. And I don't, whatever that means, I think prayer, I think meditation, all of that is you can ask questions to anyone, your loved one, your grandmother, your grandpa. Ask them what's going on. Ask them, is this important for me to focus on? And ask that question, who am I here to help make their life better? That George Noory question. And see who comes to mind.
0: One of your quests, Rich, of course, is to find out more about Amelia Earhart. Will AI help you do that?
1: AI did, actually. Like I said, there was this moment when I really was having a hard time getting a detail about her. It helped me a couple of different ways. I'll tell you, when I was editing the book, I came across a passage where the book, I forget the author's name, but he had written this thing about the guy who helped her fix her plane. And he had it before she took her final flight. And he had the name wrong. I didn't know that. I thought that was the name. But when I was doing a session with Jennifer, she said, literally, page 43, you know, paragraph 5, there's something really important about that. And so I'm looking at that, and I'm thinking, what is it about this name? So I look it up, and AI, ChatGPT, said to me, you've got that wrong. The guy who fixed her plane was this guy named Clarence Kelly, who later went on to start the Skunk Works at the CIA. His first spy plane that he worked on was hers. He went on to create the U-2, the Blackbird, SR-71, Clarence Kelly. Now, why did Amelia tell me that was important? It was Amelia Earhart telling me it was important, but then ChatGPT confirmed why it was important. You see?
0: Next up, let's go to Bill, truck driving in Oregon. Welcome to the show. Hi, Bill.
1: Hi, Bill.
3: Hi, how's it going? Look, I have a question, and, you know, I have my own take on it, but, you know, I want to be clear that I'm not trying to offend anybody. Like, for instance, George has a problem with the Big Bang. There are some religions that believe God is the cause, and we're all the effect. Like, in other words, they have nothing against the Big Bang because they think that's God. And then, you know, even Satan is like the effect, part of the effect. In other words, the God they believe in is just kind of unknowable and just kind of, you know what I'm saying? There's really no interaction, all right? And, but, you know, given Western philosophy, and in particular, this dark enlightenment, all right, and even the political environment, like Donald Trump had the tech moguls all at his, you know, and I'm not, that's not a criticism of Donald Trump. I mean, the tech moguls are, you know, defining our world right now. I mean, it's just the way it is. And it's been this way, like, in the past. Like, for instance, young people have kind of a binary thought process that I don't have. I'm a Gen Xer. But they have, I've noticed that, they have a binary thought process. That's not an insult. I don't mean anything bad by that. And it's been that way in the past. Like, the concept of obscurantism that was brought up by Gloria Steinem. Obscurantism, where if your father was a metal worker, you were destined to be a metal worker. They had a very binary thought process in the Dark Ages. Well, you know, this is where, like, Platonic philosophers who were very much Christian, but they had the philosophy of Plato, influence Christianity and Islam and Judaism. Right?
1: Well,
3: and,
1: listen, and if I may, let me ask you, where are you driving right now?
3: I'm in Oregon.
1: Okay.
3: I live in Washington. Okay. But anyway,
1: okay.
3: I know. I'm like AI. People go like to cut me off, all right? But I'll get right
1: to
3: the point.
1: I'm not cutting you off. I just want to give, because you've just given us a mountain of stuff. But let's start with the data. Let's start with the research. What does the data and research say about God, for example? And this comes from near-death experience research. 85% of the people who have a near-death experience report meeting source or God, and they report experiencing indescribable joy, non-judgmental acceptance, and unconditional love, or unconditional love. Those are the three primary things that people experience in the afterlife. And so what happens is we, of course, on the planet have parsed things as we always do. We take words and we say, well, this means this to us and this means that. In the research I've been doing, I've asked the question, and in the book I ask AI about God, but the most interesting answer I've gotten was during a hypnotherapy session where a woman who didn't believe, she was an atheist, she said, what or who is God? And the guide said, God is beyond the capacity of the human brain to comprehend, because there's so much information. He said, it's not physically possible. He said, however, you can experience God by opening your heart to everyone and all things. And I realized, because I've had conversations with this guy before, he's not a religious person. He wasn't speaking about religious belief or thought. He's a mathematician. He was giving a formula. You want to experience X. The way to do it is to open your heart, A, to everyone, or B, all things. Why is that? Because all things are sentient. All things are atoms agreeing to hold space. Because if you open your heart to everyone, then that's the key. And again, it goes back to what George was saying. We're here on the planet to make lives better for other people, and nothing else matters. So everything else about the politics, if you think of it as a stage play, people come and play roles. And they agree to play the roles before they even get on stage. And they argue about who's going to play what. And they cast them and they say, yeah, I don't want you to play that role. You did it last time. You bummed me out. Or people say, look, I really want you to play this role of my drunk uncle. I need it because I won't learn the lesson. We're in a university here. So these are all things of the university style. So politics, it's a class in the university. Can we overcome it? Can we allow it? Well, if you go back to the core thing of this university, we're here to make lives better for other people. And I think if you start there, then everything else kind of falls into place.
0: Rich, the guy who believes that AI is the Antichrist is on the line. Cornelius in Louisiana. Hello there.
1: Hey, Cornelius. What's going on there, my friend? How are you?
4: Hey there, Rich and George. And yes, the Antichrist is on the line. I'm the devil's advocate and defender.
1: I love that. But do you know how to make a good crayfish etouffee?
4: No, I'm a kind of Creole Cajun, but I can't cook. I got to depend on others, so I depend on others for that, all of that. But look, you know, Rich, I read the Bible, and poor Bill from Oregon, if you read the Bible, I believe we're in the end times and stuff, and I like you, Rich. I love what you're saying to a certain extent. When I was at Louisiana Tech, I was a computer programmer. But I left that because we had to use those old punch cards. I'm 65 years old now, and I love Star Trek, and I love when you could talk to the computers and all like that. The reason why I call AI the Antichrist intelligence or the alien intelligence, I don't know if you ever heard of Robbie Starbuck. If you go to RobbieStarbuck.com, you'll see what AI did to him, that Gemini AI. He's suing Google for $1 billion about what it's done to his life. And also, there's some parents that testified before Congress what AI told these kids. And George has done it on his news segment that AI has told these kids to commit suicide, but tell them, oh, don't tell your parents you're about to do this. You can join us on the other side, like you talk about on the flip side. Now, in the Bible, it says we're forbidden to talk to the dead because once you die, then the judgment. So I believe you're talking to demonic elements or these familiar spirits and stuff. They're not Amelia Earhart or whoever, Abraham Lincoln, but they're familiar spirits. They do know some things.
1: All right, hang on. I get it. I appreciate that. I also appreciate the punch cards, even though I'm older than you. I do remember punch cards, but in terms of what you're saying, I get what you're saying. Yes, AI can be very dangerous. People who are unaliving themselves by asking AI how to do that, that's awful. But then you have to point the finger at, like, who gave them the crack cocaine device called a smartphone so that they could access this information or that they can do it. And so you have to look at why people examine that.
0: Rich, we're going to take a short break and come back and take final phone calls with the Rich Martini, AI and the Flip Side, when we come right back on Coast to Coast AM.
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3: Thunderstorms through the evening hours, then partly cloudy skies overnight with some patchy fog. Low down to 64 with winds becoming northeast of 5 miles per hour. On Thursday, patchy fog early, then some breaks of sunshine with a spotty shower. High near 80 with northeast winds of 5 miles per hour. On Thursday night, mainly clear and comfortable, low near 60. Friday, partly to mostly sunny and seasonal, high 82. Saturday, mostly sunny and pleasant, high 84. Sunday, rounding out the weekend with mostly sunny skies and a high up to 87, getting even warmer for the start of next week. Monday, plenty of sunshine, hot and humid, high 91. Tuesday, bright skies and hot again with a high near 90. And 88 on Thursday, sunny to partly cloudy, though tracking a small chance of storms late. I'm 9 Storm Track, meteorologist Jackson Garlock, and AM 550, FM 99.9, WSAU.

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0: And welcome back, George Norrie, along with our friend Rich Martini, as we talk about his new work, AI and the Flip Side. Rich, how dangerous is it to rely on AI for medical advice?
1: Well, you know, they just, the CEO of Anthropic just pointed out that it actually had some success with pediatric illnesses that people couldn't figure out what the issues were, but AI had come up with the answers. And of course, when somebody's using it, you know, around their house, it's a little different than what the universities are doing. And so I think, it's a little bit what Paul Hynek said about going to 8 different AIs. And I think people are, because we love to have the answer instantly. But I got to ask you, George, you think we answered your Louisiana friend's question about AI? The fun part of it is I just like to point out to people when they say, hey, are you talking to the dead? And I say, well, they can't be dead if they can answer with new information. So you start there. And then I have a priest friend who said, do you know that all the prophets in the Bible, they were all talking to people off stage because that's where they got the information from. It just became like, well, we don't want you to talk to those people. So, listen, I understand people's faith is very strong and it's very important, but I can only tell you this. In the research, the data, only 1 to 3% of people who have a near-death experience something negative, meaning hellacious the beings or individuals. And when I've done like a hypnotherapy with those people, the everything dissolves when you ask them, why are we here? Because then they have to think about, well, oh, I see. I imagined that this is where I was going.
0: What was it about the Flip Side, Rich, that got you so interested in it?
1: Well, you know, George, it was 14 years ago that I told the story of how my good friend Luana Anders had died in my arms. And how she started visiting me, and being a jaded skeptic, I didn't think that that could be possible, except she started visiting friends of mine, and they saw her and heard her, and she was saying the same things. And so she had a recurring dream that she was in a classroom in the afterlife that she told me about before she passed. I thought, oh, that's the morphine drip. But then I got a call from our close friend the night she passed, and she said, oh, I just had this wonderful dream. Luana Anders, her name, was in a classroom on the other side, in the fourth dimension, she said, dressed in white and very happy. I mentioned that to the hospice care nurse who nearly fainted because that was her recurring dream. Then it wasn't until I discovered Michael Newton's work where there was somebody in one of his books talking about a classroom in the afterlife where people were dressed in white talking about spirituality. It cut to me doing my own hypnotherapy sessions and the hypnotherapist saying, where do you want to go? And I said, I want to find my friend Luana. And there I was in a classroom with like hundreds of people, and they were teaching how to heal. They were teaching doctors and healers how to channel the healing light of the universe. It was mind-bending, George. But that kind of verification, and since then, and you'll see in the book, AI and the Flip Side, each one of those AIs is able to go to a classroom. It's not something that's in literature. It's not common. But there are classrooms in the afterlife where they teach topics like astrophysics of other dimensions. They teach how to create matter from intent, how to help people learn how to be conscious, and so what I do is I ask the professors, the teachers that I'm talking to, being a professor myself, what are your teaching methods? Are you using examples from your own memory? Are you using something from the students? And it's almost always a combination of both. And then I ask to talk to students that are in their classroom. And that's mind-bending because I'll say to the person I'm talking to, are you currently incarnated? Sometimes they say, yes. Yeah, I live in Cincinnati. I'm an 18-year-old boy. My name is blah, blah, blah. Or, no, I passed away 50 years ago. They're in a classroom. And then I ask, like, what do you think of your teacher? What do you call this class? It's mind-bending, George. And the point that I want to make, especially to your Louisiana friend, this is data. whether you like it or you don't like it, it's consistent and reproducible, and I've been doing that for 20 years.
0: Back to the calls. Let's start with Eric, truck driving in Indiana. Eric, hello there.
2: Hello, George. How are you today?
0: Okay, buddy. Thank you.
2: Yeah, good deal. I've got a question for your guest here. How many years of do you know that? If I don't know if you know this answer or not, this question, or if anybody would even know about this question, but I'm going to ask it anyway. How many years of technology can you go through without it being obsolete? Where does it stop at? You know what I'm saying?
1: Sure. That's a great question. Where, when has
0: every few years, I would guess.
1: Yeah.

0: technology does help us move that along. And I totally agree that people spending billions of dollars on Yellow Pages is a little bit, you know, beyond the pale. However, it's very possible that we're going to learn stuff about our own consciousness before this trip is over.
1: What about the AI displacing people's jobs, Rich?
0: It's awful. And, you know, again, being in the entertainment industry, I'm seeing it all the time, constantly. But that being said, there was that speech that Michael Douglas gave in that movie so many years ago about the buggy whip guys, the who used to make buggies and whips for horses, and how their industry disappeared. And, of course, all those people had to go out of business because cars showed up. And eventually people figured out a way to adapt. And people do figure a way to adapt. And, of course, we do have a tendency to wring our hands every year or so about what's going on. And, of course, the economy, if it's going well, then we don't really wring our hands. But if it's not going well, then people do, and I can't blame them. At the same time, perspective helps. We're here to make lives better for other people, and nothing else matters after that.
1: Was that the movie Wall Street that he said that?
0: That's correct, sir. Thank you so much.
1: Played the part of Gordon Gekko.
0: Yeah, wasn't that great? That was a fabulous thing. In fact, I made a movie called Limit Up sometime after that, and I sent it to Oliver Stone because it inspired me, and it was about the Chicago Board of Trade and about trading stocks and stuff like that. And he sent me a really nice note.
1: He's been on our program a couple times.
0: He's a great thinker, a great talker. Yeah.
1: Do you know his son, Sean? Great kid.
0: No, I don't. I saw the two of them walking in Santa Monica once. This is funny you'd ask that. And he was teaching him how to dribble a basketball while they were walking along. And his son must have been, I don't know, 10 or, you know, something like that. But I recognized him. It's like, oh. Is Oliver teaching his son how to dribble and walk.
1: First-time caller Donna's with us in Pennsylvania. Hi, Donna.
2: Hi,
0: Donna.
2: George. I'm a 30-year listener.
1: Well, thank you so much. And you're only 35, so that's pretty good.
2: Right. I think of AI as like a newer version of the Ouija board. We ask it a question. It gives us an answer. But how do we know where that answer is coming from? Could it be coming from a demonic spirit? Like they say, it comes from the Ouija board.
1: Well, Cornelius believes that. What do you think, Rich?
0: Yeah. Well, listen, Don, I appreciate the question. And, of course, people ask me about Ouija boards. And, of course, it was a game that people created that was a popular game, 100 years ago. But, Ouija boards are like going to a pub and standing outside and inviting the first drunk to come home with you. I don't recommend doing that. And of course, because you don't know who it is that you're talking to. Now, if you're going to call them demonic, again, I just said that a few seconds ago, 1-3% of people who have a near-death experience something negative, which would include demons, but none of the data ever matches. What people say consistently is that on the flip side, all that demonic stuff happens on Earth, and it doesn't happen off stage. I don't know how else to put it, but that's what they say. So if you think about it, you don't want to invite somebody you don't know into your house. That's absolutely right. And I agree with you. You don't want to go to AI and say, should I take this medicine or this drug, without asking 8 different versions of the same thing, the same question, to see what the other issues are. And then, of course, talk to your doctor. But, doctors have to put up with this all the time. You know, if a patient goes in there and says, well, AI told me. And so, we do have to pay attention to our own logic, which is, it's the Yellow Pages. Does the Yellow Pages have demonic things in it? I don't remember. I used to read them.
1: Do they make Yellow Pages anymore?
0: I know, but didn't you used to read that when you were a kid? You'd like flip through and see like what's going on, who's selling what, and there were a lot of weird businesses. I know there were in Missouri, there were in Chicago as well.
1: Next up, let's go to Jimmy in North Carolina. Welcome to the show, Jimmy.
0: Hi, Jimmy.
3: Hi, George. Hi. Sorry.
1: His name's Rich.
0: Rich.
3: Anyway, I think AI mostly reflect the carelessness and rush to cash grabbing of the human.

0: and who created them. In Canada, without AI, they try to save healthcare costs, and they now have same-day suicide, wait until they deploy AI. And in Brazil, a 32-year-old woman who had gallbladder problem got admitted to a hospital who used AI management system, and her condition worsened, but they didn't, the AI didn't upgrade her severity scores.
1: Well, AI is not the end all, is it not, Richie?
2: No, I agree with you. And Jimmy, it's a great point, and the guardrails need to be put up. And I know that, I'm not a spokesperson for AI at all, but I do know that Claude, the most recent iteration, has guardrails built into it. But, and it's 5.0. I don't know how good it is, and I don't know if we're going to learn anything from it. But again, I go with Paul Hynek's rule of thumb, which is what are you trying to use it for? Are you trying to find something? If you're trying to find a drug or a medicine or something like that, try 8 different versions and see what the other ones say. I found that. I've gone to DeepSeek, which is the Chinese version, and I'm curious about, I have found information there, especially for the Earhart book, that wasn't in any of the other scraped libraries from the United States. That's a scraped library from China. And I was able to find names and dates that I was looking for, and then I could corroborate those details. So it's a tool. It's like any tool. You know, if you have a tool that's, that could shoot you or hurt you, you know, be very careful how you use it. And we should train people how not to use it. And we should monitor what our families are doing and what our loved ones are doing when they're out there trying to find this information. We have a tendency to just throw up our hands and say, well, you know, the kid got a smartphone. I don't know where he got it from, but, you know, it's a shame. We really have to pay attention to ourselves.
1: Let's go to Tim in Alberta, Canada. Tim, go for it.
2: Hey, Tim.
3: George, boy, Amelia Earhart, I've got something for you. But first, Cornelius, you heard him tonight. He said it. He said he's the Antichrist. And we know how that works because the Antichrist has to impress millions of people, which he's done. He has a following. He's raised gold on GoFundMe. And cooking? They cook for him now, but you know he will cook again because his own personal cookbook, know the name of it, Rich.
2: That's funny. He says he has people cooking for him, but, you know, I've been to Louisiana, and I love their cuisine.
1: Got a minute left, Rich. Tell folks how they can get a hold of you.
2: So, listen, if you want to do a guided meditation, just like AI, go to richardmartini.com. And I will walk you through, and I give everybody a transcript and a video and a copy of any of my books that they want. They want to just find out information about me, richmartini.com. So the first one is Richard, and the second one is just Rich Martini. That's got all my books translated in different things, et cetera, et cetera. And our podcast is Hacking the Afterlife. We have over 600 different interviews with people offstage. None of them demonic, all of them beautiful. And many of them talking about that we are here to make lives better for other people, and nothing else matters after that.
1: Mr. Martini, keep doing what you're doing, my friend. We think the world of you.
2: I love you, George. Thank you.
1: You take care of yourself. Richard Martini, again, his website is linked up at coasttocoastam.com. Lex and his crew make it very easy for you to follow the guests. And go to our website every day and look at all the great material. You really enjoy it. For Dan Galante, Tom Danheiser, Sue Trikas, Lex Lonehood, Sean Latasur, Alec Fernandez, Tim Banal, George Knapp, and Richard Serrett, I'm George Norrie, somewhere out there on Coast to Coast AM. We'll see you on our next edition. Until then, be safe, everyone.

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5: Hitting Iran again. I'm Ted Lindner, Fox News. The Pentagon Wednesday announcing a new round of powerful strikes against Iran in retaliation for attacks on three commercial vessels in the Strait of Hormuz.
6: After three tankers were struck in the Strait of Hormuz Tuesday, the U.S. revoked a license allowing Iran to sell oil as part of the Memorandum of Understanding. Before he left the NATO summit in Ankara, Turkey, President Trump said he understood the MOU is over, but that full conflict would not resume.
7: Will we go tonight? You know, normally I wouldn't tell you. I wouldn't tell you, but you know what? There's not a thing they can do about it. So the answer is probably.
6: CENTCOM then confirmed it had conducted additional strikes against Iran to, quote, further degrade their ability to threaten the freedom of navigation in the Strait of Hormuz.
5: Fox's Jessica Rosenthal. The U.S. military now says that it ended the latest round of airstrikes after hitting 90 targets. The renewed airstrikes prompting Secretary of War Pete Hegseth to cancel a visit to Israel.
8: Secretary Hegseth was reportedly set for in-person discussions with Prime Minister Benjamin Netanyahu and other officials. The cancellation was confirmed by an Israeli official not long after President Trump declared that the Memorandum of Understanding between the U.S. and Iran was over. And missile attacks began again. Also said to be part of the meeting between Hegseth and Netanyahu was the potential sale of F-35 jets with stealth technology to Turkey. Netanyahu has publicly said he's against that sale. Gernal Scott, Fox News.
5: And as expected, Graham Plattner announced he plans to withdraw from the U.S. Senate race in Maine after facing an allegation of sexual assault.
9: As many of you know, over the past couple days, I have faced some very serious allegations, and I just want to make it clear, this is all false. The things that have been claimed did not happen. It's not real.
5: The Maine Democrat Party expected to hold a convention to replace Plattner. 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
10: 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Just click listen, then swipe right and hear the latest news updates on your time. 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
5: No prison time for a former Wisconsin judge convicted of obstructing ICE agents last year.
14: Former Milwaukee County Judge Hannah Dugan is spared a prison sentence, even probation, receiving only a $5,000 fine after jurors convicted her last year of obstructing federal immigration agents for helping an illegal immigrant in her court on a battery charge dodge the ICE agents. Dugan addressed the court for the first time ahead of sentencing, saying in part that she's a public servant who was just trying to do her job. Federal prosecutors sought over a year in prison for Dugan, arguing she abused the authority of her office to interfere with federal law enforcement. Jeff Manasso, Fox News.
5: Oil prices creeping up again after the U.S. and Iran exchanged a new round of attacks. Fox Business's Edward Lawrence with more details from the White House.
15: Gas prices overnight, they remain the same here in the United States, holding steady. But WTI oil prices, they are inching up. Now, it seems Iran pushed President Trump too far. So now Operation Economic Fury is being reinstated. The U.S. Treasury Department revoked licenses for other countries and companies to buy Iranian oil. There are still sanctions, strict sanctions on Iran, and all the frozen assets for Iran remain frozen. Now, the New York Federal Reserve President John Williams says that oil inflation and the economy are all connected. So if oil prices rise, that puts pressure on inflation possibly rising, which in turn could have the Federal Reserve increasing interest rates.
5: President Trump suggested that more U.S. strikes could be coming. He believes negotiators are wasting their time. And authorities in southern China saying Thursday that 39 people have died in flooding from Tropical Storm Maysak as Taiwan and China's east coast brace for another major storm expected to make landfall in the coming days. Most of the deaths related to the breach of a dam in an area east of the city of Nanning. Maysak brought record rainfall starting Saturday that breached reservoirs and stranded people for days. I'm Ted Lindner. This is Fox News.
16: Thunderstorms through the evening hours, then partly cloudy skies overnight with some patchy fog. Low down to 64 with winds becoming northeast of 5 miles per hour. On Thursday, patchy fog early, then some breaks of sunshine with a spotty shower. High near 80 with northeast winds of 5 miles per hour. On Thursday night, mainly clear and comfortable, low near 60. Friday, partly to mostly sunny and seasonal, high 82. Saturday, mostly sunny and pleasant, high 84. Sunday, rounding out the weekend with mostly sunny skies and a high up to 87, getting even warmer for the start of next week. Monday, plenty of sunshine, hot and humid, high 91. Tuesday, bright skies and hot again with a high near 90. And 88 on Thursday, sunny to partly cloudy, though tracking a small chance of storms late. On 9 Storm Track, meteorologist Jackson Garlock and AM 550, FM 99.9, WSAU.

0: from the City of Angels near the Pacific Ocean. Good morning, good evening, wherever you may be across the nation, around the world. I'm George Norrie. This is Coast to Coast AM. Later tonight, AI and the flip side. Here's what's happening. President Donald Trump said recent U.S. strikes against Iran were carried out in response to Tehran's attacks on commercial shipping, warning that additional Iranian aggression would trigger an even stronger response, and he's not fooling around. With more, here's Tom Danheiser.
1: Well, George, the Middle East saw waves of attacks for a second day as the U.S. and Iran moved further from a peace deal. A U.S. official has said the president's decision to launch more strikes was due to his anger over the Strait of Hormuz not being open yet and Iran hitting the transiting ships as he was attending a NATO summit. Explosions were reported in several Iranian ports, including Bushehr, Bandar Abbas, and Sirik. Iran's Revolutionary Guard said they targeted U.S. military bases in Kuwait and Bahrain in response. U.S. President Donald Trump did say he thinks the ceasefire is over and strikes may get much worse, as Iran's top negotiator said it would retaliate against attacks and said the strait will open only with Iranian arrangements, not American threats. And oil prices soared Wednesday and stocks slumped after President Trump said the ceasefire with Iran was over, with international benchmark Brent crude jumping almost 8% to trade over $80 a barrel, and West Texas Intermediate up 7% at $75 a barrel. George?
0: Thank you, Tom. And Howard Bloom, the author of The Mohammed Code, has been watching this since it started the end of February. Howard, your thoughts?
2: Well, this is the week that the Iran war is transforming. The conflict appears to be going from an American and Israeli blitzkrieg to a long-term tit-for-tat. It's going to, if they hit us, we hit them back, low-level war. And the prize over which America and Iran are fighting, as Tom just said, is the Strait of Hormuz, the 21-mile-wide sea lane through which a fifth of the world's oil passes, a choke point that can throttle the economy of the world. Today was a key day in this war's metamorphosis. Yesterday, Iran struck three ships trying to sail through the Strait of Hormuz. One ship's engine room was hit, and the ship caught fire. It was a Qatari tanker filled with 95,000 tons of liquid natural gas. Wow. If that gas leaks out as a mist and catches fire, it could result in a blast as big as a tactical nuclear warhead. For what sin have these unarmed ships been punished? Iran has a 200-mile-long bank on the north of the Strait of Hormuz, but the southern bank of the strait belongs to Oman. America is trying to set up a corridor on the Oman side, a corridor through which ships can pass freely without being forced to pay the roughly million-dollar fees per ship the Iranians seem about to impose. Says Iran, according to the Memo of Understanding with America, control of the Strait of Hormuz belongs to them and to them alone. The Iranians argue that the Oman corridor, backed by the Americans, is illegal. They call it banditry and piracy. We disagree. So early today, we retaliated against Iran's targeting the three tankers by hitting more than 80 targets on the Iran shore. Targets that allow Iran to enforce its claim over the entire Gulf. Air defense systems, command networks, coastal radar, anti-ship missile sites, and more than 60 Iranian Revolutionary Guard small boats. The Iranians retaliated by hitting 85 targets on American military bases in Bahrain and Kuwait, including the downing of a $35 million MQ-9 Reaper drone. In total, Iranian drones and missiles have hit 15 U.S. bases and 228 military assets. And Iran has declared a new military doctrine. For every drone or missile launched at them, they will counterattack with two. President Trump responded by saying, for every weapon Iran hits us with, we will strike back with 20. Tonight, we are retaliating to Iran's retaliation, and Iran is retaliating against us. We have also resumed sanctions to cut Iran's ability to sell its oil, and President Trump, who was in Turkey at a NATO summit when all this was happening, changed his view of Iran. A few days ago, he was saying sweet nothings about how wonderfully we are about to get along with the Iranians. Now, you've heard the words he used today. He proclaimed that, I think it's over. I don't want to deal with them anymore. They're scum. They're sick people. They're cuckoo. They're led by sick people. And they're vicious, violent people. And if they had a nuclear weapon, they'd use it. As if to prove that claim right, many of those in the crowds of between 350,000 and 35 million who had been mourning the death of the Supreme Leader Ayatollah Khomeini in the streets for the last 6 days are carrying placards saying, kill Trump. And Iran's Kayhan newspaper 2 days ago sported two headlines. One said, Trump must not stay alive. And the other said, we want Trump's head.
0: And also, Howard, today Trump decided not to get on the Qatari Air Force One plane that they gave us, fearing some possible problem with that. Ukraine's drone forces have struck 21 Russian flagged vessels in the Sea of Azov in the space of 72 hours, according to Ukraine's Unmanned Systems Forces commander. Driven up by the ongoing affordability crisis, the national foreclosure rate reached its highest level in nearly 7 years, with a handful of smaller markets concentrated mostly in the South and Midwest now claiming the greatest share of default listings in the U.S. Meanwhile, the Federal Reserve policymakers are increasingly concerned about inflation, and the uncertainty about the direction it may take was reflected in the minutes of the Fed's latest monetary policy meeting released on Wednesday. The central bank's first monetary policy meeting under the leadership of Fed Chairperson Kevin Warsh occurred against the backdrop of rising inflation as energy prices surged earlier this year and pushed the pace of price growth up and further away from the Fed's 2% long-run target. Here's Mish Shedlock checking in on us. What's going on, Mish?
3: Hey, George. Interesting minutes, not necessarily for what they said, but in some cases, the way they said it. I agree with a lot of the minutes. The Fed was concerned about the impacts of tariffs. They mentioned supply chain disruptions due to the Strait of Hormuz closure. They mentioned strength in demand for goods and services stemming from a robust AI-related investment. George, we're spending these companies, Google, Amazon, Facebook, spending hundreds of billions of dollars. I question, George, whether or not they're going to get their return on their money on that. But meanwhile, it's causing the price of chips and all kinds of electrical goods, computer components to rise. The participants, the Fed participants judged that the risk of inflation were tilted to the upside. I agree with that. They said the labor risks were tilted to the downside. I agree with that. But here's two statements. They were back to back in the report that are kind of interesting. If inflation drops, almost all the participants noted that it would be likely to be appropriate to maintain or eventually lower the federal funds rate. That was almost immediately followed by most participants thought that we need some policy firming to be warranted to get inflation to return to 2%. So they were trying to be ambiguous, but statement one was maintain or eventually lower, and the statement two was some policy firming. The markets seem to agree with that, George. We've got a meeting coming up July 29th this month. There's only a 30% chance or so that they hike at that. But the September 16th meeting, the odds are about 60%. And this one's really interesting to me, George. For October 28th, there's a 70% chance of at least one and a 30% chance of two hikes. George, I don't think they're going to hike at that October 28th meeting. It's too close to the election. So there's a meeting on September 16th. I think if we're going to see a hike, it'll be in September, not a second one in October. And all of that, George, is going to depend on what the inflation readings are and the job markets are on the economic reports we have between now and September.
0: Thank you, Mish. Ever feel like you're on a roller coaster? I do. Up next, Richard Dolan, the UFO historian, joins us to talk about disclosure next on Coast to Coast AM. 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

0: And welcome back to Coast to Coast. George Norrie with you, and we've got another great program for you. Tonight, Richard Dolan joins us, UFO historian and researcher, and a good one, and he has written several history-based books about UFOs. And last night, his co-author, Bryce Abel, was with us, talking about how wonderful Richard Dolan is. Richard, you're getting compliments like crazy these days. Welcome back.
1: Hi, George. It's so great to be back here with you, and a big greeting to all the listeners here on Coast to Coast.
0: And I want to publicly thank you for the years of service you have dedicated to unraveling the UFO controversy and puzzle. And you have just worked tirelessly over these years. I've watched many times you've worked, and you just do a great job, Richard.
1: Well, thank you very, very much, George. I'm lucky. I get to study something that I find fascinating, sometimes maddening, but always interesting, and it keeps me going. So I feel like I'm the lucky one. Thank you.
0: You've been looking at unidentified submerged objects. Tell me about
2: this. This is low level.
1: Yes.
2: I have been having trouble getting off the Zoom. It's going to knock out their main guest. So I turned the microphone off completely, but I got the Zoom.
0: Hold on for a second. Howard.
2: I still cannot.
0: Howard Bloom.
2: Get out of it.
0: Howard, can you hear me?
2: Leave meeting.
0: Howard.
1: Howard.
0: Disconnect yourself, Howard.
1: I think we're alone now, George.
0: The magic of technology, Richard. That is a first.
1: Okay, that was pretty funny. Hey, I chatted a bit backstage with Howard, and he's a great guy, but I think the technology just got a little bit too much there. To your question on USOs, yes, so for the last several years, I have been researching this subject of essentially, you know, water-based UFOs or water-based UAP, essentially is what USOs are. And for the past 4 years, I've been just kind of hunting down, trying to gather together every good case that I could find in any disparate source anywhere out there of objects that seem to be either entering the water or emerging from the water or just doing things in the water that did not seem possible, and that's a USO. And I've cataloged about 700 of such cases. There are quite a few more than that, but I couldn't put them all in my book. I put the ones that had a pretty good spine, good skeleton on them. And I've got 700 cases going back. Some of them go back pretty far, but this is a three volume effort. I just published a second volume a little earlier this year that covers. It actually only covers 20 years, the second volume. It's really kind of crazy.
0: Just 20, huh?
1: The first volume covered going back a couple of hundred years up to the end of 1969. But the second volume just covers everything in the 1970s and everything in the 1980s. But my goodness, that is more than enough to fill a 400-page book. So that's the volume, and what a heck of a period it was, I have to say. I'm kind of blown away by it, even now thinking back on especially the 1970s. The number of cases that I found, the quality of the observations, something big really seemed to have been going on during that particular decade, and I haven't figured out exactly what it was, but there was something big happening. And anyway, I recorded as much of it as I could for this volume, and that's it. I just keep on going.
0: Well, in many cases, Richard, they've been following our ships, haven't they?
1: Yes, absolutely. One of the things that I notice is, you know, these USOs, they, in a lot of ways, they behave very much like classic above the ground in the air UFOs or UAP. In other words, they'll approach, they'll pace you, they'll come in close seemingly to check you out. This has happened with ships, both civilian and also military, many military cases. where this has happened. So a U.S. vessel or in the 1970s or 80s, maybe a Soviet vessel, a Russian vessel, will be approached by one of these objects. They'll come in really close for a certain period of time. Sometimes they'll circle around, whether under the water or then above the water, and then they'll enter the water when they're done. And things like that, I noted happening quite a few times. There's patterns involved in a lot of these behaviors, George. And that was really the thing that got me the most, is seeing just how consistent some of these reported behaviors were, like this approaching up close and then maybe knocking out various types of electronics or communications. And then, you know, after a short period of time, leaving, departing, and going who knows where. So, yeah, some very interesting patterns and behaviors that I noticed with a lot of that.
0: Why do you think they're in the seas? What are they doing? Are they hiding, or do they need it for technology purposes?
1: Yeah, it's a really good question. And I don't know if I have the full answer to this even now after having studied this for a while, but I do have a couple of thoughts about it. I mean, you know, I'm not averse to speculating about their motives. I mean, when you study hundreds and hundreds of cases, maybe that's inevitable. And one of the things I speculate about is that if they're, you know, assuming that there is a non-human intelligence that is here operating on this world, examining Earth and observing humanity, and maybe doing other things as well, but if they're observing us, they would have to know that we're very curious, we're very nosy, we're very territorial, we're going to notice them eventually, and I could imagine that within the oceans, they might feel they have a greater level of protection and insulation from humanity, as well as insulation, incidentally, from any other thing that might be dangerous to them. If our solar radiation isn't quite right for them, well, maybe the oceans are a safer place. But I think in general, the oceans provide an environment that might be secure for them and difficult for us to access. I mean, after all, even now, we've only really explored a small part of our world's oceans, and much of it still, to this day, is specifically unknown to us. We don't know every aspect of it. So that might be what they're doing.
0: And the report said we get, Richard, are UFOs gliding in the water. Nobody seems to report ETs, aliens, extraterrestrials, swimming along next to the craft or anything.
1: In their nice swim trunks.
0: That's right.
1: Well, on a few occasions, I have come across some USO reports that do include at least the allegation that there were beings reported. But I would agree with you in that the vast majority of cases, people are not reporting beings in with these sightings. But on a couple of occasions, that has been claimed by some witnesses. Generally, they're not getting a good look at whoever's in there. But I should mention there's at least a handful of cases that I can think of of USOs where the allegation was made that, yes, we saw beings in connection to that. But that's a small number, a very small number of cases.
0: Are there ever reports of dead fish floating around near these areas?
1: Yes. Yes, a few of them. That's a really interesting question. There's one case, in fact, it's in the second volume that I just published. I'm pretty sure this is an Argentinian case, and if I'm not mistaken, it's a place called Lake Lacar, and it's somewhere up in the mountains up in Argentina. I think it's 1982, around that time. Anyway, there's a group of people out there camping, adults and kids, but it was a kind of a mixed ages there, and people saw a really spectacular display over this lake. They saw an object entering the lake, quite a few of these people. This is late at night. And in the aftermath, one of the things that was reported was a lot of dead fish. I think there was evidence of maybe a sonic boom or something, not a sonic boom, but some kind of loud noise that was speculated that might have damage the fish.
0: That's interesting. Stay with us, Richard. We'll take a quick break. Richard Dolan with us as we talk about underwater submerged UFOs.
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1: On this day, we're heard on WSAU, Wausau, Wisconsin, and WHBL, Sheboygan, Wisconsin. Finding the cast for The Wonder Years was difficult. The show would be set in their childhoods, so the real-life actors would have to be 10, 11, or 12 years old for the first season. Could they find young kids who were good enough? Neil Marlins and Carol Black wrote the script. First, it was intended as a coming-of-age movie, and then it was divided into episodes for a TV show. Marlins came up with the idea. What about using a narrator to tell the stories looking back through time? The kids' acting would be de-emphasized. They would still have to do things on screen, but how they delivered their lines would become less important. Daniel Stern was hired as the narrator. Fred Savage was cast as Kevin Arnold. Fred Savage of The Wonder Years turns 50 on this day, July 9th. And on this day, remember, we all grow up. I'm Chris Connelly.
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0: Sometimes he yells. It's because he cares. Mark Levin.
5: This has to be one of the dumbest decisions I ever read. The fundamental core of this decision is based on British common law in the 1600s. We revolted against the British. We instituted our Declaration of Independence. British common law, we don't live by British common law. British common law we may use as a guide.
0: The Mark Levin Show, tonight at 5 on WSAU.
6: Thunderstorms through the evening hours, then partly cloudy skies overnight with some patchy fog. Low down to 64 with winds becoming northeast of 5 miles per hour. On Thursday, patchy fog early, then some breaks of sunshine with a spotty shower. High near 80 with northeast winds of 5 miles per hour. On Thursday night, mainly clear and comfortable, low near 60. Friday, partly to mostly sunny and seasonal, high 82. Saturday, mostly sunny and pleasant, high 84. Sunday, rounding out the weekend with mostly sunny skies and a high up to 87, getting even warmer for the start of next week. Monday, plenty of sunshine, hot and humid, high 91. Tuesday, bright skies and hot again with a high near 90. And 88 on Thursday, sunny to partly cloudy, though tracking a small chance of storms late. I'm 9 Storm Track, meteorologist Jackson Garlock and AM 550, FM 99.9. 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
1: We'll take your calls next hour with Richard Dolan as we talk about unidentified submerged objects. We'll also talk about UFO disclosure as well. Get ready to make a call. The Paranormal Podcast Network keeps growing by leaps and bounds. Tom's here to tell you how you can listen and to some of the people that you'll be listening to.
2: Absolutely. And on the line with us for a few minutes here, we've got Captain Ron, host of Beyond Contact. That's on the Paranormal Podcast Network, of course. Ron, how you doing?
3: Doing great, Tommy.
2: Excellent. Ron, tell me something. First of all, I want to let everybody know that episodes do come out on Fridays, so make sure and tune in. Now, Ron, what fascinates you most about the hunt for disclosure?
3: Well, you know, there's a lot of things, Tommy. The history of it, you know, for 80 years this has been going on. So, you know, what don't we know about? There's so many aspects of this. You know, who does know the real answers? Who knows the real truth? What is the real truth? There's many, many different aspects, and we're getting drabs and dribbles from the government and from these different foundations. The UAP Foundation just did these forums in June to try to get more attention on disclosure, and hopefully we're going to learn more about it.
2: You know, I constantly think about this, and I'd like to know your take on it. Do you feel like we're just spinning our wheels until, like, hey, the government, you know, they come out and they say, hey, we've got this alien, here it is? Or are you happy with what's been released so far?
3: I'm not happy at all with what's been released so far. I don't think we've gotten anything any good at all. And, you know where I stand on this, Tommy. I don't think we're going to get it either.
2: Yeah, it's a tough one right now. Ron, tell us a little bit about the planning of the next contact. What's going on with that?
3: Well, we're just getting ready now. We're going to go down to Mexico, and we're going to meet, and we're going to convene and lay out the new theme for next year's contact in the desert.
2: Well, we're looking at it. We went to the last one. We had a lot of fun. Ron, thanks for joining us, folks. You can download the iHeartRadio app on your phone. 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Either of those, just put Coast to Coast AM. All the shows will pop right up. It's a lot of fun, George.
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0: And welcome back, George Norrie, along with Richard Dolan, as we talk about unidentified submerged objects. Richard, I spent 9 years with the Navy, and there were many times I tried to get answers about these USOs, and I was never able to find anybody who would talk. But the Navy has had a lot of cases, hasn't it?
1: Yes, really quite remarkable when I go through them all. I mean, most of the cases from the U.S. Navy that I have discovered were essentially written about or discussed by ex-Navy personnel after they left the service. That's, I don't know the percentage, but a large majority of the cases that I got that are U.S. Navy, you know, someone would write onto a blog site, say, well, I did 20 years in the Navy aboard such and such a vessel, and this is something that I want to report that happened in 1977 or something like that. Navy cases would be, there would be some report, some external report, sometimes even in a newspaper. That would be rare. On occasion, we can get some government documents that will support the fact that the Navy had an encounter at sea. But most of them come from Navy guys who are just, they got tired of living in secrecy, and they decided to tell their story. And they are scattered far and wide across the Internet.
0: Did you get any stories of submarine cases where the submarines reported something following them or something like that?
1: A few, yes. I will say that a couple of U.S. submarine cases, and for whatever reason, and I'm not really sure why, but more from the Russian or Soviet side relating to submarines. Not really sure why I got more of those, but there are a few of on the American side where submarines would report a strange, like an object on a very, very fast approach that is just faster than should be possible, that type of thing. The Russian cases, the Soviets got so involved in this unknown phenomenon with their submarines. They conducted, from what we can see, a very extensive study within the Soviet Navy of this. They wondered, this is back in the 1970s, did the Americans have some kind of technology that, are they spoofing us, or are they, or do they have some revolutionary water-based technology? They eventually seem to have decided no, that this was not American. And it's not clear that they came to any firm conclusion, but they absolutely thought that this was worth investigating, and they did so for at least a good 10 years. So, submarine cases, yes, much more with surface vessels, however. And for whatever reason, I have a large number of surface vessel cases as compared with submarine cases.
0: Richard, what was the 1972 case in Norway that involved a NATO anti-submarine operation?
1: Yeah, that's in my, my latest volume. That's at a place called the, Sognefjord, Sognefjord in Norway. And what was going on there was, this was a major NATO anti-submarine hunt. And this is really one of Norway's deepest fjords. So basically what happened is that there was several unknown underwater targets that were being tracked there by sonar. So again, this is 1972. What was interesting about this is that NATO and Norway and the NATO forces used mines and depth charges to cause whatever was down there to surface, because they were tracking something down there that was not supposed to be there. You had police, you had civilians seeing these strange objects and red lights sometimes emerging from the water. That was a thing that really made me think this is very unusual. There was an anti-submarine weapon that was detonated in shallow water with enough force that it actually threw small boats onto land.
0: Wow.
1: They were trying to get this object that was under the water, but nothing surfaced. So it's a fascinating event because you've got Cold War possibilities going on here. Everyone was wondering, is this the Russians? Are they in our Norwegian waters? We never really found any evidence that that was so, but that was certainly a possibility. There was some evidence of transmedium behavior in that case, and definitely a complete inability by the military to control this encounter. That was a very interesting case. I'm glad that you brought that one up.
0: Now, we hear the cases of lights underwater following ships and craft and things like that. Have we had witnesses that see things crash into the water or crash out?
1: Yes, both. Both. So, in fact, almost in equal numbers. Lots of... In fact,

0: object in the sky coming down, and as it's descending, it makes some kind of impossible U-turn during its descent. So it comes down, and in other words, it goes back up, and then it maneuvers a little bit more, and then it crashes into the water, causing this massive water plume. And the thing about the U-turn was the odd part, because that doesn't make it seem like a natural explanation. Although initially the U.S. Coast Guard said it's got to be a meteorite. Well, several months later, when it was winter, a private group of divers, they hired a boat, and they made this this entire plan to go down and to see what was there. The boat was equipped with sonar and other kinds of electronic gear, and the divers, two of them, found a metallic saucer-like object embedded in the seafloor, and it was humming. This is like 6 months later. One of them actually said he was standing on the object. Oxygen ran low. They had to come back up. One of them actually almost had a mild case of the bends, but he was okay. As they were trying to film this under the water, the spotlight failed. And so they thought, well, you know, we'll come back tomorrow and let's see if we can retrieve this thing. They did come back. The object was gone. There were reports from that night after they left of Navy vessels in the area, and even there was a report, a couple of researchers, including the late Bruce McAbee, looked into this, and they learned of some kind of oversized object later arriving at Wright-Patterson Air Force Base on a flatbed. This seems really like a genuine possible USO recovery by the U.S. Navy, some kind of watery Roswell. Very, very strange. And the fact that the lights went out, the camera went out, the video camera went out when they were trying to record it, I also thought was quite interesting. So this is Lummi Island in 1984, and this truly does strike me as a potential USO crash retrieval, George.
1: I love this. What was it about these cases that got you involved?
0: Well, that's a good question. I mean, you know, I had been involved in the UFO subject for many, many years by this time, so I was very familiar with a lot of water-based cases, naturally. And I was doing some private research on USOs. There was one particular case that I was looking at from 1945, believe it or not, off the Aleutian Islands. And that's an interesting case, too. And as I dug more into that, I thought, you know, how many of these USO cases are there actually out and about? And because I wasn't really able to find any like single repository that was, you know, very clear and very accessible, I thought I would like to see what I can find and just hunt down as many of these cases as I'm able to. And try to kind of bring life to them, because really what I found is not only are the vast, vast bulk of these cases unknown to the general public, I would say most of them were unknown to seasoned UFO researchers. To be perfectly honest, I had not heard of most of these cases. There's a few that are famous. There's the Shag Harbor case from 1967 in Nova Scotia. That's a well-known one, but there's really not many. You know, when you really think of all of these water-based cases, and yet they're so extraordinary. And I have no doubt that for the witnesses who were involved in watching these things, that had to be the most incredible experience of their life, and yet they're all forgotten. And I thought that there's something not right about this. I want to bring them back to life. That really was my goal. And it was, in many ways, a labor of love.
1: In your opinion, are they hiding or functioning under the sea?
0: Oh, they're both. They're hiding, but they function very, very well. One thing about these objects, I would say, George, is that they are very, very efficient. They don't mess around. Every single encounter, just about that I've studied, leaves me with this impression that the operators of these craft are meticulous and, I mean, in their own way, very professional, very, very efficient. I mean, there are some mishaps.

0: like the one I mentioned at Lummi Island in 1984. But by and large, these operators don't mess around. They know exactly what they're doing. And the real question is, when you say they're functioning, they're operating, the question is, what are they actually doing? You know, what is their infrastructure? What is their goals?
1: What's the propulsion system like?
0: Yeah, well, that's a whole other question, and I don't know if I have an answer to that. There are some pretty interesting theories. You've got the whole idea of electrogravitics and the establishment of some kind of field around these objects that creates a kind of what's called cavitation around the craft when it's under the water. That, at least according to this theory, allows the craft not to be slamming into the water in such a way that it's going to slow it down. So the cavitation, this field, is created by the field around the craft. And one theory is that is one thing that allows these craft at times to enter the water without a splash, which they do sometimes do, or exit the water without a splash, which they've been seen to do, and also to move very, very quickly under the water. So, but I don't have, I cannot say that I have the final scientific answer on that. I certainly wouldn't pretend that I do.
1: And when they burst out of the water to go back up into space, they do it with what tremendous propulsion, don't they?
0: Yes, yes, by absolutely. I mean, some of these, usually though, when I'm thinking of the cases, the objects are sometimes just seen coming out of the water somewhat slowly. And then they will hover. This happens a lot, actually, when
1: above the water.
0: So the object will come in, it will emerge from under the water. It will hover above the water for a minute or two.
1: About how high?
0: And then it will zip off.
1: How high? 20 feet, 30 feet?
0: Could be like even, 100 feet, couple hundred feet. It would not be unusual. So not extremely high. On occasion, they are seen hovering low over the water. Yes, that has been reported as well. But in general, when I read about them or learn about them emerging, they'll come out, hover, and then they'll take off after a minute.
1: Do you think they're used to water, or maybe they go into it because it's so unusual for them?
0: Yeah, that's a good question. I can only speculate, like if let's just say this is a group of beings from a water world or a world that has a lot of water that they're used to, then you could imagine that water might feel a little bit like home to them. That is not impossible. I suspect that they're in our waters when they are in it, because I suspect it just provides a secure environment for them that, that allows them, you know, let's say they're here to examine Earth. Earth is a place that I think is worth examining. Humanity could very well be a species that is worth observing as well from their point of view, but they may not want to do it while they're like right in our face. So the water might be a good remote place of security for them to base their operations out of.
1: They may be monitoring our sea life too. You never know. We'll be back in a moment with Richard Dolan. We'll take phone calls as we talk about his work with unidentified submerged objects. His book is called A History of USOs, Volume 2.
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1: This is Jeritza. She's 5.
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1: WSAU News time is 5:01. Good morning, I'm Mike Leishner, WSAU News. Video testimony from Lance Twiggs, the former lover of suspected Charlie Kirk assassin Tyler Robinson, will be played in court today as the week-long preliminary hearing nears its end. Fox's Chanley Painter is in Provo, Utah, with more on what to expect.
2: Erica Kirk and family were very emotional, embracing each other at times, sitting in the gallery. And for the first time, the Kirk family attorney took to the podium in front of the judge to urge him to allow this entire interview to be played openly in court for everyone to see. And while the judge ultimately agreed that the recording would be played in court, he ordered prosecutors to cut out or edit out about 17 minutes of this 37-minute interview of Twiggs before it is played to the public. So while those inside the courtroom will actually see it, only audio will be streamed on the public live stream of this interview.
1: The full video is expected to show Twiggs discussing text messages, chat logs, and a note that the defense said prosecutors and the public would consider a confession from Robinson. Vice President J.D. Vance was in Milwaukee yesterday saying Milwaukee's mayor has to come to Washington if he wants to talk about FBI agents investigating the 2020 presidential election. Speaking at Milwaukee's Air National Guard base on Wednesday, Vance said he was too busy.
3: I'll sit down and meet with him. We don't have time to meet with him today because we got to get back to Washington, but I'm happy to meet with him.
1: Mayor Cavalier Johnson has been pushing back against the investigation as the White House continues its message that the 2020 election was stolen from President Trump. Vance also hosted a $10,000 per couple Republican fundraising dinner in Milwaukee on Wednesday. An Arkansas man charged with the kidnapping of a Beaver Dam teen has reached a plea deal. 41-year-old Gary Day has agreed to plead guilty to one count of enticement by use of a computer to engage in criminal sexual activity and one count of producing child pornography. He faces at least 25 years in federal prison. In February of last year, you may remember that Day and the 16-year-old Beaver Dam girl who he met online left the state, which prompted a multi-state Amber Alert. They were found over a month later at a truck stop in Nebraska. Day, meanwhile, is also facing state charges in Dodge County, including child abduction. A sentencing date on the federal charges hasn't been set. Day entered his plea Tuesday in federal court in Arkansas. Elsewhere, the field of Democrats running for Wisconsin governor is now down to five.
4: Milwaukee County Executive David Crowley ends his campaign. In a statement released Wednesday, Crowley said it had become clear he would not be the Democratic nominee and that he's focusing instead on his position as county executive. Crowley's departure leaves State Representative Francesca Hong of Madison, State Senator Kel DeRoys of Madison, former Lieutenant Governor Mandela Barnes, current Lieutenant Governor Sarah Rodriguez, and former Wisconsin Administration Secretary Joel Brennan in the Democratic race. Assuming more than one Democrat stays in the race, the winner of the August primary will likely face President Trump-endorsed Congressman Tom Tiffany in November.
1: That's Bob Haig reporting. 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

0: 1 victory. Cardinals and the Brewers play game 5 of that series later tonight. We'll have it for you right here on WSAU before the Brewers close out the ceremonial first half of the season this weekend.
1: This is America in the Morning from Westwood One. Good morning, I'm John Trout. It's Thursday, July 9th, 2026. Here's what's coming up on America in the Morning.
2: President Trump is sending more mixed messages about what's to come in Iran. Sagar Meghani, Washington.
3: President Trump ordered to pay nearly $6 million in damages to E. Jean Carroll. I'm Bob Brown. That story coming up.
4: His family is demanding an independent investigation after an ICE officer shot and killed a man in Houston. I'm Ed Donahue.
5: The governor of Kentucky wants answers surrounding the health of Senator Mitch McConnell. I'm Clayton Neville.
6: The Federal Trade Commission and several states' attorneys general have secured a right to repair settlement with farming equipment company Deere & Company. I'm Lisa Dwyer.
1: All ahead on America in the Morning.

0: It's 7 after. Graham Plattner has announced he plans to withdraw from the U.S. Senate race in Maine after facing an allegation of sexual assault from his ex-girlfriend. Speaking in a video on social media, Plattner stressed that his resignation was not an admission of guilt.
1: We're not doing it because of the allegations. We're doing it because of the structures that are being taken away from us by those in power.
0: His announcement came less than an hour after the state Democratic Party held an emergency meeting where they voted in favor of holding a nominating convention in the event that Plattner withdrew from the race. According to the statute, party officials have until July 27th to name a new candidate. President Trump is keeping his options open for how he plans to deal with Iran as the conflict in the Middle East reignites. Correspondent Sagar Magani is following the latest details.
2: President Trump is sending more mixed messages about what's to come in Iran. At the NATO summit in Turkey, the president said Iran should be ready again after U.S. strikes last night.
3: I'll give him a little warning, we're going to hit them hard tonight.
2: Saying Iranian attacks in the Strait of Hormuz effectively ended a ceasefire. Hours later, he said this is not a return to full-scale war.
4: I don't think it's going to start again. I think it's going to go very quickly.
2: But at the same time,
4: we can play games, but I'm not sure I want to make a deal. Let's just finish the job.
2: The president's repeatedly threatened to ramp up attacks on Iran before pulling back, and his latest remarks add more uncertainty. Oil prices shot up today once he said the interim deal to stop fighting is over. Sagar Magani, Washington.
0: The family of a man who was shot and killed by ICE in Houston is speaking out about his death. Correspondent Ed Donahue has that story.
5: His family is demanding an independent investigation after an ICE officer shot and killed a man in Houston. Lorenzo Salgado Araujo was driving to a construction job. Federal officials say he ignored commands and attempted to ram an officer. His son, Ronaldo Salgado, rushed to the scene and detected him right away.
6: Not from his appearance, but from his voice. Crying for help as he lay on the street, bleeding out.
5: Salgado said his father may have been scared. People were coming to steal the tools he used to build homes.
6: He did not deserve to be reduced to a headline of Mexican man shot and killed by ICE. He deserved to live a quiet life as Lorenzo Salgado Araujo, a husband, a father, and a job creator for dozens of men who also wanted the American dream.
5: Salgado Araujo was working towards securing legal status in the U.S. I'm Ed Donahue.
0: 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It's 11 after. The governor of Kentucky, a Democrat, is demanding answers from the GOP's Mitch McConnell. After these messages.

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0: Welcome back. You're with America in the Morning. We've seen it this week, flash flooding concerns, and now again for today. Here's AccuWeather.com meteorologist LaTroy Thornton.
1: The latest slow-moving and at times stalled front will be the focus for a developing flood risk for portions of the Midwest and Ohio Valley over the coming days, with this risk beginning later tonight in some spots. Through the day on Saturday, a zone extending from central Illinois southwestward into southeastern Missouri, and south and east from there through West Virginia into western Virginia, and along the Tennessee-North Carolina border has the potential for enough repeated downpours from drenching thunderstorms to lead to flash flooding as well as mudslides, with periods of slow, difficult travel conditions expected, along with storms that may be locally severe. In fact, part of this area includes a somewhat more likely risk for severe weather this afternoon and tonight in Illinois, western Kentucky, and Missouri, but that risk also extends westward into the northern Texas panhandle and areas generally east of Denver in Colorado, as well as much of Nebraska and mainly the western half of the Dakotas. Through this zone, thunderstorms may be able to produce strong wind gusts, as well as hail and some tornadoes. A second area with the risk for gusty thunderstorms emerges for parts of the southeast and mid-Atlantic, including cities near the I-95 corridor from Raleigh, North Carolina, through the nation's capital and into Philadelphia, as well as largely to the east of the I-81 zone from central Virginia into southeastern Pennsylvania. At least a spotty thunderstorm risk covers essentially the eastern half of the nation, though. Monsoon thunderstorms developing this afternoon for parts of Arizona and New Mexico, perhaps even western Colorado, with the west coast looking quite dry as warm to hot conditions persist inland. In Alliance, Nebraska, today turns out cloudy with an afternoon thunderstorm that may be severe, high 83. Miami, expect a humid day with some sun, the high 93. I'm AccuWeather.com meteorologist LaTroy Thornton.
0: 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I'm John Trout. President Trump is appealing an order from a judge to pay out $5.8 million in damages to E. Jean Carroll from her 2023 civil suit against him. America in the Morning's Bob Brown reports.
2: A federal judge on Wednesday saying author E. Jean Carroll can collect nearly $6 million in damages after a jury found President Trump sexually abused and defamed her. The money has been held in escrow and has been accumulating interest. Trump's attorneys are appealing in an effort to stop the payment. In a civil trial in 2023, a jury found Trump attacked Carroll in 1996 in the dressing room of a Manhattan department store and defamed her, as she wrote in a published memoir during his first term as president. Trump denied the allegations, saying she was trying to sell her book, and also said, "She's not my type." The Supreme Court recently declined to hear President Trump's appeal to overturn that verdict. In 2022, when Trump was out of office, he appeared for a deposition in the civil case.
3: "She's accusing me of rape. A woman that I have no idea who she is. It came out of the blue. She's accusing me of rape, of raping her. The worst thing you can do, the worst charge. And you know it's not true too. You're a political operative also. You're a disgrace.
2: The Trump administration responding to yesterday's ruling, saying the American people stand with President Trump as they demand an immediate end to all the witch hunts. Trump is also appealing $83 million in defamation compensation granted to Carroll by a separate Manhattan jury after a 2024 trial where Trump briefly testified. I'm Bob Brown.
0: The governor of Kentucky is urging Senator Mitch McConnell to provide an update on his health. Correspondent Clayton Neville reports the 84-year-old has been hospitalized for more than 3 weeks.
4: In a statement, Kentucky governor and potential Democratic presidential candidate Andy Beshear said that over the last several weeks, Kentuckians have grown increasingly concerned about the health and well-being of Senator Mitch McConnell. He said that as governor, he's requesting the senator provide an update on his current health status. McConnell, whose physical condition has visibly declined in recent years, went to the hospital on June 14th and apparently has been there since. He hasn't released a public statement or any information about the hospitalization. He's retiring next year and the race to replace him is already underway. But if the senator leaves office before he retires, a potential vacancy in the seat would immediately trigger Kentucky's Senate vacancy process. As of right now, under state law, any vacancy has to be filled through a special election rather than a gubernatorial appointment. That was a change put in place back in 2024 after state lawmakers overrode Beshear's veto on that law. I'm Clayton Neville.
0: It's 18 past. John Deere owners are no longer green with envy. That and more when America in the Morning continues after these messages.

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3: It's 20 after. You're with America in the Morning. Thanks for listening. Tensions in the Middle East had a negative influence on Wall Street. Correspondent Seth Soutell has your market report.
4: I'm Seth Soutell, and this is the AP Market Report. Oil prices rose and stock markets dropped in shaky trading after President Donald Trump raised doubts about the temporary ceasefire in the war with Iran. The S&P 500 fell 0.3% Wednesday. The index had been down as much as 1.1% earlier in the day. The Dow fell 576 points, that's about 1.1%. The drops came after Trump said the ceasefire agreement with Iran was over. Trump later said in the afternoon that the most recent fighting did not mean a return to full-scale war. The Nasdaq Composite erased an early loss and rose 0.2%. The price of Brent crude oil rose 5% above $78 a barrel. Seth Soutell in New York.
3: The Attorney General of Oregon is asking the courts to put a temporary pause on Paramount's $110 billion bid to acquire Warner Brothers. Attorney General Dan Rayfield says he needs 60 days so the state can review records to see if Paramount withheld information on its lobbying efforts, saying in a statement, quote, "We're not going to let Paramount Skydance play hide the ball so they can rush through a massive merger," end quote. A spokesperson for Paramount said the information sought by Rayfield has no legitimate basis, adding that the company had already provided the state with all the relevant documents. States do have the authority to enforce laws against mergers they believe would unlawfully decrease competition. California and New York are also preparing to sue to block the deal. John Deere owners can soon feel free to fix their own machines. Lisa Dwyer reports the right to repair was won after a lengthy court battle.
5: The Federal Trade Commission and several states' attorneys general have secured a right to repair settlement with farming equipment company Deere & Company, known as John Deere. The company faced complaints for withholding repair software and forcing customers to use authorized dealers. It's Deere's second right to repair settlement this year, following a $99 million class action settlement in April. Deere must now provide diagnostic and repair tools to equipment owners and independent shops and cannot retaliate against them for using alternatives. The company has denied wrongdoing but says it supports more flexible repair options. I'm Lisa Dwyer.
3: The Federal Communications Commission announced it's adding California-based digital system technology to a list of companies that pose a risk to U.S. national security, citing the IT company's ownership by a Chinese national and its ties to Chinese telecom firms. The FCC added it was denying digital system permission to provide international telecommunications services. The Trump administration has taken a tough stance on Chinese telecom companies. It has taken similar action with China Mobile, China Telecom, and China Unicom. It's 18 past. A quiet move by FIFA is creating loud questions for Team USA. That and more after these messages.

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3: 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I sleep through the night. 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
2: Advent can deliver long-term results in about 20 minutes with simple in-office procedures. 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
4: Advent.

0: Welcome back. You're with America in the Morning. It's now 26 after. A pioneer in black hair care products has died. Correspondent Donna Warder has a look at the legacy of George Johnson Sr.
1: George E. Johnson Sr., a pioneer in black hair care, has died at age 99. Johnson's multi-million dollar business was the first black-owned company to be listed on the American Stock Exchange. He and his wife Joan started Johnson Products in 1954 on Chicago's South Side after securing a $250 loan. It grew into a hair care empire with products like Afro Sheen and Ultra Sheen. Johnson Products was sold in 1993 to a pharmaceutical firm in a deal worth more than $60 million. I'm Donna Warder.
0: Two staff members of the U.S. men's soccer team were suspended by FIFA from Monday's round of 16 game. Correspondent Marcela Sanchez explains.
2: FIFA has not explained why it suspended team manager Sam Zapatka and U.S. Soccer Federation Vice President of Security Frank Pennell from Monday's round of 16 game against Belgium. Zapatka has worked for the team since 2015 and has been the team's administrative manager since 2020. The U.S. Soccer Federation didn't give a reason either on Tuesday, other than to say the suspensions were not related to the successful effort to have forward Florin Balogun's one-game red card suspension lifted. The 25-year-old striker was allowed to play on Monday after FIFA lifted his suspension following President Trump's intervention on his behalf. The U.S. was eliminated from the World Cup with a 4-1 loss to Belgium. I'm Marcela Sanchez.
0: It was on this date in 1955, Rock Around the Clock by Bill Haley and his Comets became the first rock and roll single to hit number one on Billboard's pop charts. America in the Morning for Thursday, July 9th, 2026 is produced by Alexander Henson. I'm John Trout. This is Westwood One.
3: Back and forth between the United States and Iran. Good morning, I'm Mike Leitner, WSAU News. Iranian officials say they have attacked U.S. targets in Kuwait and Bahrain in retaliation for another round of U.S. strikes. Fox's Madeline Riviera in Washington.
4: CENTCOM says it hit about 90 Iranian military targets, including air defense systems, coastal surveillance assets, and missile and drone storage sites. U.S. forces say they are trying to degrade Iran's ability to attack commercial shipping in the Strait of Hormuz after Tehran hit three ships earlier this week. The latest tit for tat comes as President Trump claims the ceasefire is over. Yet he also insists the attacks don't mean a return to war, and he indicates he will allow the peace talks to continue.
3: Kentucky Governor Andy Beshear says he wants an update on the health of Senator Mitch McConnell. Questions have been raised about McConnell's status after he was found unconscious in his Washington, D.C. home on June 14th due to a possible heart attack. Beshear says he has sent a letter to McConnell's office requesting an update on his health and well-being, stating, as a fellow public official who understands the commitment we've made to the people, I am requesting the senator provide an update. It comes as several lawmakers say they have spoken with McConnell in recent days. Elsewhere, Hannah Dugan will not be serving prison time. In U.S. District Court on Wednesday, federal judge Lynn Adelman ordered the 66-year-old former Milwaukee County judge to pay a $5,000 fine. Dugan was convicted for felony obstruction for interfering as federal agents attempted to serve a warrant for Eduardo Flores Ruiz at a Milwaukee County courthouse in April of 2025. You may remember Flores Ruiz fled and was later taken into custody and deported, calling Dugan's actions a bad decision in the moment. Adelman did not order prison time or probation. Prosecutors had asked that Dugan be sentenced to between 15 and 21 months. Dugan resigned the bench in January. Her team says that she plans to appeal. Mike Leishner, WSAU News.

0: This is America in the Morning from Westwood One. I'm John Trout. Coming up this half hour.
1: A federal judge says writer E. Jean Carroll can be paid the $5.8 million. I'm Lisa Dwyer.
2: Public outcry after another shooting involving ICE in America. I'm Clayton Neville.
3: Cases of cyclospora have topped 1,000 in Michigan and Ohio. I'm Ed Donahue.
4: AI training too good to be true? It probably is. I'm the new old tech guy, Chuck Palm.
5: At least 35 European lawmakers are calling for an investigation of FIFA President Gianni Infantino. I'm Jennifer King.
0: Back after these messages.
6: My whole identity had been wrapped up in being a soldier. 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When Wounded Warrior Project came into my life, being around the other warriors, people that had similar experiences that I did, it was a game changer for me. 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
7: It's a good time.
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14: This afternoon and evening, but places from the Philadelphia metro area south and west through the Delmarva Peninsula, the nation's capital, eastern Virginia, and even toward the Raleigh area of North Carolina could have some gusty storms in the area. However, nearly all of the nation to the east of the Mississippi River does have the chance for at least a spotty afternoon thunderstorm, including places from Maine into Florida and westward through the central Gulf Coast. A similar risk covers South Texas as well, along with those afternoon monsoon thunderstorms for parts of eastern Arizona and into much of New Mexico. Otherwise, lingering wildfire smoke and haze continue to lead to reduced air quality in parts of the Four Corners region and the Southwest in general, also reaching as far to the north as Wyoming and at least southern Idaho through the end of the week. AccuWeather wildfire experts say that the haze is likely to lower the visibility at times, while the smoke may lead to continued respiratory issues in sensitive groups. That's the weather across America. I'm AccuWeather.com meteorologist LaTroy Thornton.
0: 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I'm John Trout. Maine Senate candidate Graham Plattner took to social media Wednesday to make an announcement about the future of his campaign.
15: We believe that for the movement to continue, it can't be me. And for that reason, we are suspending campaign operations.
0: He added that the process to replace him needs to reflect the will of those who supported him.
15: How this process is going to work, I'm not trying to dictate to anyone who it should be or how we get there, but I will say this. It needs to be open, transparent, and democratic.
0: Plattner's decision to pull out of the race comes after Politico published an allegation from Plattner's ex-girlfriend claiming she was sexually assaulted by him. The state Democratic Party has started taking the steps necessary to replace him and has until July 27th to nominate a new candidate. A Manhattan judge has ordered the release of $5.8 million awarded to E. Jean Carroll after her sexual abuse and defamation trial against President Trump. Correspondent Lisa Dwyer reports the president is appealing the court's order.
1: A federal judge says writer E. Jean Carroll can be paid the $5.8 million that was set aside after a jury found that President Donald Trump sexually abused her in 1996 and defamed her after she publicly revealed the attack. Trump's lawyers immediately appealed that order, which frees the money to be released to Carroll. Carroll's lawyers requested disbursement of the money after the Supreme Court declined to hear an appeal of the 2023 civil verdict. Trump has resumed defamatory attacks against Carroll as his lawyers consider asking the high court to reconsider its decision. I'm Lisa Dwyer.
0: There are growing calls for an independent investigation into the fatal shooting of a man in Houston by a U.S. Immigration and Customs Enforcement agent. America in the Morning's Clayton Neville is following that story.
2: According to ICE, Lorenzo Salgado Araujo rammed his car into an ICE vehicle and tried to run over an officer, who then fired on him in self-defense, according to the agency. Salgado was a Mexican national living illegally in the United States and was caught up in a targeted enforcement operation. Salgado's son, Ronaldo Salgado, spoke about his father during a press conference this week with lawmakers at his side demanding an independent investigation.
16: I saw a video posted on Facebook that he had been shot. I recognized him immediately. Not from his appearance, but from his voice, crying for help as he lay on the street, bleeding out.
2: He said his dad didn't deserve to die.
16: He did not deserve to be reduced to a headline of Mexican man shot and killed by ICE. He deserved to live a quiet life as Lorenzo Salgado Araujo, a husband, a father, and a job creator for dozens of men who also wanted the American dream.
2: ICE says the U.S. Department of Homeland Security will lead the investigation into the shooting, and the FBI will spearhead the probe into the potential assault on a law enforcement officer. Mexican President Claudia Sheinbaum said that her government's preparing legal measures after, quote, another unfortunate death of a Mexican national whose only fault was not having legal papers yet. At least six people have been shot and killed by federal immigration officers since President Trump took office in January of 2025 and launched his crackdown on illegal immigration. I'm Clayton Neville.
0: It's 17 till. Among the stories we're covering next, hits on Iran, handouts for Ukraine, that and more when America in the Morning returns after these messages.
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0: It's 15 till. Welcome back. You're with America in the Morning. I'm John Trout. The U.S. and Iran have traded blows after several ships traveling through the Strait of Hormuz were attacked. Correspondent Ben Thomas reports the U.S. military says it's finished its barrage.
1: The U.S. military launched strikes on Iran early Wednesday. U.S. Central Command says it was to impose heavy costs after it says Tehran struck three ships in the Strait of Hormuz. Targets included Iranian air defense systems, radars, and more than 60 small boats used by the paramilitary Revolutionary Guard to harass ships in the strait. The U.S. also revoked a license that had authorized the sale of Iranian oil. Iran immediately warned Washington it would take whatever measures it deems necessary, and apparently retaliated with strikes targeting Bahrain, home to the U.S. Navy's Fifth Fleet, and Kuwait, home to U.S. Army forces. I'm Ben Thomas.
0: Correspondent Sagar Magani reports President Trump says he'll give Ukraine a boost in their years-long war with Russia.
2: President Trump is praising his Ukrainian counterpart and offering Kyiv more help in fighting back against Russia. At the NATO summit in Turkey, the president says the U.S. will give Ukraine a license to produce Patriot air defense systems.
3: We'll give them the right to make patriots.
2: A big coup for Vladimir Zelensky, who's long been asking the U.S. to provide more patriots or a license so Ukraine can produce its own.
4: Patriot system is the best, you know, in the world.
2: Saying air defense is a top priority against Russian missile strikes. The tone of this meeting was starkly different from past encounters when the president berated Zelensky.
3: We've actually developed a good relationship, it's hard to believe, right?
2: Saying Zelensky has been very effective during nearly 5 years of war.
3: He's done an amazing job.
2: Sagar Magani, Washington.
0: Former Milwaukee County Judge Hannah Dugan has been sentenced after being convicted of obstructing a federal immigration arrest. Correspondent Haya Panjwani has details.
5: A former Wisconsin judge gets no jail time for helping an immigrant evade ICE agents. Former Judge Hannah Dugan has been spared from prison for ushering a Mexican defendant out of her courtroom to evade U.S. Immigration and Customs Enforcement agents. A federal judge fined her $5,000 and cited her otherwise law-abiding life in issuing the sentence. Attorney Jason Lusak says they aren't done fighting the case.
6: We look forward to appealing this case to the Seventh Circuit. We look forward to presenting the arguments that we think were right all along, and we think that at the end of the day, I think the appellate process will play out and we will be successful, and we look forward to doing that.
5: Hannah Dugan resigned her Milwaukee County Circuit judgeship after her obstruction. That was amid threats of impeachment from Republican lawmakers. She faced up to 5 years in prison, but the judge said what she did was a momentary deviation from a life of public service. I'm Haya Panjwani.
0: A parasitic infection has struck several Midwest states. Correspondent Ed Donahue reports the cause of the outbreak is under investigation.
7: Cases of cyclospora have topped 1,000 in Michigan and Ohio. Cyclospora is a parasite that causes severe diarrhea. It spreads through contaminated food and water, often linked to fresh produce. The largest cyclospora outbreak is in Michigan. Investigations are underway in 28 other states, including Ohio. No deaths have been reported. The CDC says cyclospora is usually not life-threatening and can be treated with antibiotics. Experts say finding the source of the outbreak can be difficult, and it's best to cook vegetables. Cyclospora can really stick to some foods, so washing may not eliminate the risk of infection. I'm Ed Donahue.
0: Correspondent Charles de Ledesma reports a woman wanted in connection with a bombing in Monaco has been found dead in Ukraine. Here's more on the story.
8: Ukraine's security service has found the body of Anastasia Berezovska, who had been wanted by Monaco authorities for a bombing targeting business tycoon Vadim Vermolayev. An officer from Ukraine's military intelligence has confessed to killing the woman with a former law enforcement officer's help. He claimed he acted independently without informing superiors. The attack had shocked Monaco, known for its wealthy residents and events like the Formula One Grand Prix. Prince Albert II there calling the blast an odious act and said all public services had been mobilized to ensure security. I'm Charles de Ledesma.
0: The FTC has already banned two so-called AI business operators.

0: FBI comply, and they've shut down real operations for exactly this. A company called Air AI banned from marketing business opportunities after regulators said that its earnings claims didn't hold up. Another one, running under the names Passive Scaling and later called FBA Machine, are accused of costing consumers over $15 million with their AI income promises that never materialized. I'm not being skeptical. That's court record. AI is real and it's useful. That's not in question. What is anybody promising you a guaranteed number with no proof? If you run AI agents in your company like I do, check their work like any employee. It either holds up or it doesn't. 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I'm Chuck Palm.
1: European politicians want FIFA to investigate the circumstances around the reversal of a red card for Team USA's star player ahead of their Monday game against Belgium. Correspondent Jennifer King has details.
2: At least 35 European lawmakers are calling for an investigation of FIFA President Gianni Infantino over concerns about his involvement in the suspension of a red card against U.S. striker Fuller and Balogun. FIFA lifted his suspension for Monday's U.S.-Belgium match after President Donald Trump intervened, although the U.S. lost 4-1 anyway.
3: I related just that feel. I didn't tell him what to do. I can't tell him what to do, but... And I don't believe he made the decision. I think it was a committee that made the decision.
2: In a statement, European Parliament lawmakers Barry Andrews, Laura Walters, and others said the decision to change the rules mid-tournament is a disgrace and a perversion of justice. They're asking EU national football associations to press FIFA's ethics committee to find out more. FIFA has said it was the decision of a disciplinary committee. I'm Jennifer King.
1: 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Here's Robert Workman.
4: Baseball Wednesday, a near no-no by the Bay. Dylan Cease took a no-hitter into the ninth inning as the Blue Jays romped over the Giants 10-0. Elliot Ramos led off the ninth with a single to break it up. Cease had 11 strikeouts. He leads the American League with 148. Kazuma Okamoto's first-inning grand slam gave him quite a cushion. Pittsburgh starter Jared Jones set down the first 18 batters he faced. But after only being off the injured list for a couple of months, he was pulled by manager Don Kelly. Former Pirate Joey Bart then hit a two-run homer in the eighth, and the Braves blanked the Bucks 3-0. Five Atlanta pitchers allowed just four singles. Red Sox whitewashed the White Sox 5-0. Jake Bennett and friends scattered four hits.
5: Yeah, no, I mean, it's been great, and it's a huge confidence boost, you know, to know that my stuff plays at this level. And, you know, just I keep trying to build up over it.
4: Marlins reeled in the Mariners 2-0. Tyler Phillips with a combo five-hitter, and the Rays shut out the Yankees 3-0 behind the six-hit stylings of Shane McClanahan and the Ruse. Cubs hit five home runs, Orioles hit four. Chicago won at 9-7. Two of those long balls for Pete Crow Armstrong. Reds hit four home runs in the fourth inning, rolling over the Phillies 11-5. Sal Stewart had one of those four and another besides. Mike Trout returned from the injured list with a two-run dinger, and the Angels routed the Rangers. Nationals nailed the Astros. C.J. Abrams and Luis Garcia Jr. each hit Tater number 20. Wins for the Mets, Cardinals, Twins, Tigers, Padres, and Dodgers. Wimbledon headline, local boy does good. Arthur Ferry, who grew up about a mile from the All England Club, and who needed a wild card to make this year's field, earned a spot in the semifinals by blowing past 9-seed Flavio Caboli in straight sets. Ferry is just the fourth wild card to make a Grand Slam semi in the Open era. His reward is a Friday match with 2-seed Alex Zverev, who ousted the last American standing, Taylor Fritz. Women's semifinals today, number 7 American Coco Gauff is the highest remaining seed. And after an off day, World Cup 2026 resumes today with the first quarterfinal match in Foxborough, France versus Morocco, with the other matches set for Friday and Saturday. That's Thursday Sports.
1: Robert Workman with sports. It's 7 till. When we return on America in the Morning, an update on that so-called buckling building in New York City after these messages.
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3: I'm Rusty Halverson. Here's what's happening in agriculture. Producers continue to express concern about farm finances as the June Purdue University CME Group Ag Economy Barometer recorded a 6-point decline in farmer sentiment to a reading of 113. Just 12% of respondents said their farms were better off financially than a year ago, while only 22% expected their operations to improve over the next 12 months. When asked what was limiting improvement in their farm's financial situation, 42% of respondents cited high input costs. The percentage of respondents expecting good times over the next 5 years fell to 32% in June, 17 points lower than the June 2025 survey. Over the past month, corn and soybean basis strengthened across much of the Corn Belt. Josh Strine, a graduate research assistant in agricultural economics at Purdue, said that's a surprise given the historical trend of basis typically weakening as the calendar turns to June. Looking at soybeans, he says basis held steady or strengthened across many areas.
4: For example, in central Iowa, the soybean basis to July futures is negative 41 cents per bushel, but 9 cents above the historical average. In Indiana, the West Central District offers a stark contrast. Basis is just 2 cents below July futures and well above the historical average. Michigan has the strongest soybean basis relative to historical averages in the region. Southeast and West Central Michigan are both running 30 cents or more above their two-year averages. Basis in these districts remain negative in absolute terms, around 10 to 20 cents per bushel below July futures.
3: Corn basis to July futures strengthened in 38 of the 40 track crop reporting districts.
4: The defining feature of the current basis map is the increasing basis from west to east. In Ohio, corn basis is running well above the three-year historical average across every tracked district. Northeast Ohio is the most extreme example. Basis in the district is currently even with July futures and 27 cents above the historical average for this time of year. Indiana is broadly above the historical averages as well, with many districts carrying positive or near even corn basis.
3: He says historical trends relative to September corn and August soybean futures are encouraging.
4: Michigan is the main exception, where most districts show a flat to slightly negative historical trend. For soybeans, the outlook is similarly positive across most of the region. Michigan, which already has the strongest basis market relative to the historical averages, has historically seen some of the largest gains into mid-July. However, with July futures approaching expiration in the coming weeks, basis tends to be more volatile, and monthly trends can match significant week-to-week swings.
3: Once again, that's Josh Strine of Purdue University.
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8: Good morning. I'm Mike Leishner at WSAU News. Democrat Graham Plantner has officially withdrawn from a crucial Maine Senate race after rape allegations. Fox's Kristen Goodwin with more.
9: Graham Plantner revealing in a video on X Wednesday.
10: We are suspending campaign operations.
9: The 41-year-old oyster farmer and Marine veteran locked in the Democratic nomination to go up against incumbent GOP Senator Susan Collins in November, but he's faced a slew of controversies, including an accusation from a former girlfriend that he sexually assaulted her, which he denies.
10: The things that have been claimed did not happen.
9: Plantner says the decision to withdraw from the race is not an admission of guilt and addressed the Democratic scramble to replace him.
10: It needs to be driven not from back rooms, but by the will of the people.
9: Maine's Democratic Party announced it will hold a convention to select a new candidate. Kristen Goodwin, Fox News.
8: A Bloomington, Illinois woman is pleading guilty to voting twice in the 2024 general election, including once in Wisconsin. Suniti Sood was sentenced to 24 months of extended supervision after entering a guilty plea on Tuesday. Authorities say they opened their investigation last year after the Bloomington Elections Commission reported a suspected case of voter fraud. Records then showed an individual had voted twice in the November 2024 general election. Sood was accused of voting once by mail-in ballot in the state of Wisconsin and once in person in Illinois. Well, not only does the Hodag Country Music Festival kick off this weekend, but it's also a big weekend in Iola, where the annual car show begins today and runs through Saturday. Managing Director Allie Johnson says more than 1,000 volunteers are a key part to the event in the Wapaka County community.
11: And they're all donating their time on behalf of an organization, whether it be a community group, a school group, or a church. And in the fall, we pay out those groups based on the hours worked. And it's just such a symbiotic relationship for everyone involved because it does support so many organizations within the local area.
8: This year's theme is America's Show and Swap Meet, tying in with the nation's 250th anniversary. Coming up, David Crawley has suspended his campaign for governor, and Wisconsin benefits from the right to repair settlement. Those stories coming up next.
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8: 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Milwaukee County Executive David Crawley is ending his run for governor. Crawley made the announcement yesterday that he is withdrawing the campaign for Wisconsin's top post, saying it has become clear that he won't be the

0: nominee. Instead, the Milwaukee Journal Sentinel reports he's endorsing Lieutenant Governor Sarah Rodriguez. The primary for governor is scheduled for August 11th and will now feature five Democratic nominees. The winner of that primary will go up against Trump-endorsed candidate Tom Tiffany. The 7th Congressional District Republican had announced his campaign, or is the lone endorsed candidate for governor on the Republican side. Crawley had a strong start to his campaign with high fundraising numbers, but lately has struggled to keep up with the race's frontrunners. Among the five candidates that remain in the Democratic field are former Lieutenant Governor Mandela Barnes, current Lieutenant Governor Sarah Rodriguez, and State Representatives Kelda Royce and Francesca Hong. Wisconsin is benefiting from a multi-state settlement against John Deere over farmers' rights to repair their own tractors and equipment. Attorney General Josh Call says Deere allegedly used unlawful practices to limit how owners could repair their equipment.
1: Farmers who needed to get equipment repaired would need to go into a dealership to do that, and that raised concerns about potential delays and cost increases. What we want to make sure is that farmers have as much ability as possible to do their own repairs or to go to an independent repair provider.
0: John Deere will be required to make repair resources available to farmers and independent providers and promote the availability of those resources. Finally, on the obituary page today, Bonnie Tyler, dying at the age of 75, the UK-born platinum-selling recording artist, was perhaps best known for Total Eclipse of the Heart, which has been viewed more than a billion times on YouTube. Back in May, she was rushed to the hospital for emergency surgery in Portugal and was temporarily placed in an induced coma to help her recovery. A statement posted to her official social media accounts reads that Bonnie's family and team are heartbroken to announce that she unexpectedly died last night in a hospital in Portugal as the result of an illness that she had been treated for. Now the 9 News forecast, here's meteorologist Justin Lowe.
2: Gradually turning a little less humid for today as we see some breaks of sun developing through the afternoon hours. Maybe a little spotty shower or two in the area. Highs in the low 80s with a northeast wind around 5. Tonight, partly cloudy to clear. It'll be a nice calm night with a low down to 60 degrees, maybe a little patchy fog. For your Friday, very nice summer weather. Partly or mostly sunny with a high of 82 and light and variable winds. I'm 9 News meteorologist Justin Lowe on AM 550, FM 99.9, WSAU.
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0: The Milwaukee Bucks are still dealing with a franchise-altering move. General Manager John Horst said during a conference call with reporters on Wednesday that it was a very difficult decision to trade Giannis Antetokounmpo. He added that it was a transition that was in the best interest of both the team and the player. Giannis, you'll remember, was dealt to the Miami Heat for a package that included four players, three draft picks, and a second-round draft pick. The Milwaukee Brewers were shut down by the Cardinals 5-1 in St. Louis yesterday. Kyle Harrison suffering the loss after allowing three runs on four hits. Milwaukee had won four straight and will wrap up the five games in 4 days series tonight against the Redbirds. Coverage begins at 6:10 here on WSAU. Milwaukee will then go into the All-Star break with 3 against the Pittsburgh Pirates. Meanwhile, the Minnesota Twins walked off with a 6-5 win over the Cleveland Guardians at Target Field yesterday. Alan Rodon drove in the game-winning run with an RBI single in the bottom of the ninth. The Twins have won 4 straight. And that's a look at your sports. Business headlines here on this Thursday morning. Americans are losing faith in capitalism and democracy. A new Wall Street Journal NORC poll finds that just under half of Americans say that capitalism is working very well or somewhat well, down from 60% 10 years ago. Just 35% are fairly sure that the country offers the opportunity for good jobs and the American dream, and there's even less confidence in our system of government. Just 12% say democracy is working well or extremely well. More than two-thirds feel the U.S. is in decline. Younger Americans were more likely to express pessimism. And that's a look at your business headlines. WSAU News Time is 6:10.

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1: Again, 10 minutes after 6 o'clock on your Thursday morning. 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I'm WSAU News Director Mike Fleischner, continuing to sit in for Chris Conley on this week. Chris on vacation. He will return on Monday. Huge thanks to our part-time reporter, Tom Schumacher, for helping cover as well this week. Tom actually going to be off. He is on a very specific assignment at Hodag today. Hodag Country Music Festival opening today, running all the way through this weekend. Iola Car Show opening this weekend as well. So if you are in town, passing through the Wausau area, listening on 550 AM or 99.9 FM, huge thank you for tuning in and making us part of your trip here to Central and Northern Wisconsin for those great events. Again, I'm one who, you know, country music really isn't my thing, but I've always thought I need to experience Hodag just to say that I've been there and to experience what Hodag is all about. I know our good friend, the late, great Nina Paholke, said that was always her favorite thing to cover when she was working at WAOW-TV before she was taken from us much too soon. That was one of her favorite things to do, was go up there and be with the people at Hodag. I have yet to experience it. Feel like it's something that I need to do before my time here in Central Wisconsin is up. But you know what? I've got a few years yet to get around to that. Again, thank you for joining us here on the WSAU Wisconsin Morning News. As always, the first segment of the show when I am hosting, reserved for the best thing that I saw from yesterday or the previous weekend. And once again, I know, surprise, surprise, we're going to the realm of college football. If you missed it yesterday, Notre Dame University unveiling this year's Shamrock Series uniforms. And it has a huge nod to where this year's Shamrock Series game is going to be played. Of course, that is Lambeau Field in Green Bay, where Notre Dame is scheduled to open the season with a contest against Wisconsin. That is going to be on the Sunday of Labor Day weekend. The Fighting Irish's Shamrock Series uniforms for this year contain multiple nods to the Green Bay Packers, specifically the 1920s era Acme Packers. The deep blue color fits that of that 1920s team, and the sleeve stripes are a nod to those that remain in a Green Bay jersey, on Green Bay's jerseys today. The helmet also going to have nods to the Acme Packers era, though it will still be the trademark Notre Dame gold. Now, you may be wondering just exactly what is the tie between Notre Dame and the Green Bay Packers. There's actually quite a few. In addition to Paul Hornung, who was a star for both the Green Bay Packers and the Notre Dame Fighting Irish, Curly Lambeau briefly played under Canute Rockne in South Bend. So there are ties between the Green Bay Packers and the Notre Dame Fighting Irish. The jersey will also have an American flag patch, of course, to honor USA 250. And there will be 11 golden shamrocks on the collar to represent all of Notre Dame's national championships. Again, the Shamrock Series game this year is going to be at Lambeau Field, where Notre Dame will host the University of Wisconsin. Yes, this is Notre Dame's home game in that two-game series that the two teams agreed to in Chicago and Green Bay. The Wisconsin home game was the one that was played at Soldier Field many years ago. The Notre Dame home game, again, is going to be this one this year at Lambeau Field. It'll be broadcast on NBC the Sunday night of Labor Day weekend. And this certainly not a good sign for Badger fans. The Fighting Irish hold an undefeated record in recent Shamrock Series alternate uniform games. Not a good sign for Wisconsin Badger faithful and the Wisconsin Badgers, but of course the past is just that, the past. Again, the Shamrock Series game coming up this September, Notre Dame unveiling the uniforms, and I tell you what, they look sharp. They are awesome, especially for those of you that like to get into the history or like the nods to that history. Of course, think of the Green Bay Packers hand-painted leather-style helmets from last year. Those were absolutely sharp, and Notre Dame is certainly going to look the part when they take the field to open the season at Lambeau coming up in September. Of course, your home for Wisconsin Badger football all season long is going to be right here on WSAU. We will have that game for you and all Badger football games throughout the season right here on WSAU. WSAU News Time is 6:16, and we remind you that we do have the Wisconsin Badger Green Bay Packers schedule magnets ready to go for the upcoming season. You can stop by the studios here in Wausau to pick those up starting this week. So if you'd like those, of course, we'll also have them at the Wisconsin Valley Fair as well. Again, WSAU News Time 6:17 on your Thursday morning. Coming up later on today here on the WSAU Wisconsin Morning News, going to bring you another extended sit-down interview, this time with the Wausau Police Department. Detective Captain Ben Graham joined me just before I left for vacation to go check out the World Cup down in Kansas City. He joined me to talk about how the police department uses the flock safety cameras. Of course, flock safety cameras have been in the news quite a bit. We've got a lot of municipalities that are actually ending that contract or ending that agreement with flock, citing some security concerns. Detective Captain Graham addresses some of those and tells us that the Wausau PD actually isn't sharing a whole lot of this data widely. So some of those concerns actually aren't a concern here in Wausau because they're not really sharing the data in a lot of the ways that some of the other communities have. And he tells us just exactly how many crimes and what kinds of crimes that these cameras have helped the department solve. As he says, this is a force multiplier for the department. So stay tuned for that. That's coming up after 8 o'clock here on WSAU. And then coming up later on this week, we will have an extended sit-down with the new chancellor at the University of Wisconsin, Stevens Point. I'm actually going to be talking with him later today, and you'll get a chance to hear that conversation coming up on Friday right here on WSAU. Again, I'm WSAU News Director Mike Leishner sitting in for Chris Conley this week. So glad that you could join us this morning. We'll be back with more of the WSAU Wisconsin Morning News next.
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0: Tracy Abrams, bringing us back here on the WSAU Wisconsin Morning News. Always wonder who is the more famous one in that household right now. Gracie, of course, the daughter of film producer J.J. Abrams. But Gracie's certainly getting a lot of the headlines more these days. What has J.J. Abrams done lately? Of course, he had the Star Trek reboot franchise movies a few years ago. Those were awesome. I'm trying to think. I don't know that J.J. Abrams has had a big hit movie here recently. I think he's done some stuff with the DC universe, but certainly nothing that jumps off the page. So right now, the more famous one in that house, by far, Gracie Abrams, here on the WSAU Wisconsin Morning News. I know you're probably wondering. Actually, you probably aren't, but again, I have the microphone, so that's just how this works. What did I do yesterday? There was no World Cup action yesterday. This 48-team month-and-a-half tournament has absolutely consumed my life since early June, and yesterday was the first day with no World Cup action at all. I got home, looked at my cat, looked around the house, and said, Mr. Napoli, of course Napoli is my cat, what are we going to do tonight? Napoli, of course, then just, licked his chops and looked at me and kind of said, are you going to clean the litter box for me? You gonna give me some snacks? Like, dude, you haven't been around much here lately. Why aren't you paying attention? And then I just kind of looked around and said, I don't even know what I'm going to watch tonight. Am I going to have to watch baseball? Or, something else? But yeah, and there was no World Cup action last night. The games will pick back up today. The quarterfinals will get underway. France against Morocco. That's actually a rematch of a semifinal from the World Cup 2022 in Qatar. They're going to play, I believe it's a 2 o'clock kickoff from Gillette Stadium in Foxborough. Excuse me. Boston Stadium, located, some 30 minutes outside of downtown Boston in Foxborough. And then we'll have one quarterfinal on Friday and then a pair of quarters coming up on Saturday. And all of today's winners, not only do you go to the semifinals, but you are guaranteed two additional matches at the World Cup, meaning one of those four poor semifinalists is going to end the World Cup on a two-match losing streak because there is a match for third and fourth place. And, of course, the only reason for that is for another full stadium so FIFA can cash in millions of extra dollars for this tournament. And as I've said before on these airwaves many, many a times, we all know unequivocally that this money that FIFA is getting from this tournament is certainly not going to line the pockets of global soccer executives worldwide, be that FIFA President Gianni Infantino, who has been seen jet-setting on his private jet to matches all across the United States, Canada, and Mexico for this event. It is most definitely going to bolster youth and semi-professional soccer infrastructure in developing nations like the Gambia, Benin, Vietnam, Thailand, insert random nation here. Yeah, that's exactly where all this money is going. We absolutely know that it is not going to pay hefty salaries of FIFA executives and soccer executives across the world. WSAU News Time at 6:27 here on your Thursday morning. We'll have one more day with me here on the WSAU Wisconsin Morning News. Then your usual Saturday, my usual Saturday early wake-up call before we turn things back over to Chris Conley starting next week on Monday. Fox News commentary is coming up next.
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6: While all of these pro-Palestinian crusaders and the DSA are having their moment in the big cities, there's just not a big constituency for the nightmare that socialism never fails to create for regular working people. But think about this by contrast. When Republicans were mad at the multinational corporations for outsourcing and doing everything they were doing, what did we do? We elected Trump, who pushed policies that actually work. Reindustrialization, no tax on tips, no tax on overtime, tariffs on China, tough border policies, and pro-family policies like Trump accounts. So yeah, my prediction is that the DSA crusaders will end up driving sensible Democrats away from the party, and meanwhile, it'll boost Republican turnout in races that we've been covering.
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0: WSAU News Time is 6:30. Good morning, I'm Mike Leishner, WSAU News. Grammy-nominated singer Bonnie Tyler has died at the age of 75. Her family revealing in a statement that she died unexpectedly while being treated for an illness at a hospital in Portugal. She was previously hospitalized in May and had undergone emergency surgery. Tyler was known for a number of hits, none bigger, though, than the 1983 track Total Eclipse of the Heart.

0: again, Bonnie Tyler's passing away at the age of 75. Some of her other hit singles included Holding Out for a Hero and Here She Comes. Later today, video testimony from Lance Twiggs, the former lover of accused Charlie Kirk assassin Tyler Robinson, is expected to be played in court as a week-long preliminary hearing nears its end. Fox's Chanley Painter in Provo, Utah, with details on what to expect.
1: This is the first time the public will actually hear from Lance Twiggs. And as you can imagine, it was over intense objections from the defense. Most of yesterday was spent with the judge hearing arguments from defense attorneys about why the public should not see this interview. And those objections included things from hearsay, relevance objections, and then the 403 prejudice objections. Ultimately, inside the courtroom, Tyler Robinson, throughout these arguments, he seemed a little more uneasy as the judge and the parties were talking about Lance Twiggs, his lover at the time of the shooting. He would fidget with his red pen and doodle a little bit, adjust his suit in the seat more than usual.
0: The full video is expected to show Twiggs discussing text messages, chat logs, and a note that could be considered a confession. Here in Wisconsin, new trial dates have been set for the former UW lacrosse chancellor Joe Gao in his lawsuit against the university. Gao claims his 2024 termination was a violation of his First Amendment rights. You may remember he was fired after it came to light that he and his wife had been creating some pornographic videos and posting them online. He says he posted the videos as a form of free speech and self-expression. The trial date had been set for June of this year, but that has now been pushed back to September of 2027. Vice President J.D. Vance making a stop in Wisconsin yesterday, and the punishment come down for Hannah Dugan. Those stories coming up next.
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0: WSAU News Time is 6:34. A biotech company is eliminating dozens of positions in Dane County. Thermo Fisher Scientific announced yesterday that it is laying off 70 people from its facility in Middleton. Officials say they made the decision to accommodate the U.S. bioanalytical lab operations to a facility in Virginia. They say that's a way to improve effectiveness and efficiency. The company mentioned its plans to support those impacted employees through the transition. Vice President J.D. Vance says he wants to continue investigating alleged election fraud in Wisconsin. Speaking at the Milwaukee Air National Guard base on Wednesday, Vance said assertions that no fraud took place make him suspicious.
4: So when I hear a guy protesting out of nowhere, "I did not do any election fraud, I did not do any election fraud," it makes me wonder, why is that guy protesting so aggressively?
0: Vance's stop was part of the White House's tour continuing the State of the Union to tout efforts to reduce Medicaid fraud. Vance also endorsed 7th Congressional District Congressman Tom Tiffany for governor and hosted a $10,000 per couple Republican fundraising dinner. Finally, it is no prison time for former Judge Hannah Dugan. Reporter Bob Haig in Madison.
5: In U.S. District Court on Wednesday, federal judge Lynn Edelman ordered the 66-year-old former Milwaukee County judge to pay a $5,000 fine. Dugan was convicted of felony obstruction for interfering as federal agents attempted to serve a warrant to Eduardo Flores Ruiz at the Milwaukee County Courthouse in April 2025. Flores Ruiz fled and was later taken into custody and deported. Calling Dugan's actions a bad decision in the moment, Edelman did not order prison time or probation. Prosecutors had asked that Dugan be sentenced to between 15 and 21 months. Dugan resigned in January, and just before Edelman imposed her sentence, defended her actions and announced she intends to return to public service.
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0: It is being brought to you this hour by Smith Brothers Meats in Colby, where New York strip steaks are on sale for just $18.99 a pound this week at Smith Brothers Meats on South Division Street in Colby. We do have a lane blocked on Highway 29 near Wittenberg in Shawano County due to a crash. And, of course, we have construction on U.S. 51 around Wausau. Otherwise, no unexpected issues for the drive into work today. Now the 9 News forecast. Here's meteorologist Justin Lowe.
6: Gradually turning a little less humid for today as we see some breaks of sun developing through the afternoon hours. Maybe a little spotty shower or two in the area. Highs in the low 80s with a northeast wind around 5. Tonight, partly cloudy to clear. It'll be a nice calm night with a low down to 60 degrees. Maybe a little patchy fog. For your Friday, very nice summer weather. Partly or mostly sunny with a high of 82 and light and variable winds. I'm 9 News meteorologist Justin Lowe on AM 550, FM 99.9, WSAU.
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0: The Milwaukee Brewers saw their win streak come to an end yesterday as the Crew fell to the St. Louis Cardinals 5-1 in Game 4 of a 5-game set. Kyle Harrison suffered the loss after allowing 3 runs on 4 hits. Milwaukee had won 4 straight and will wrap up this series tonight. Pre-game coverage coming your way at 6:10 here on WSAU. And the Milwaukee Bucks are still dealing with the loss of Giannis Antetokounmpo. General manager John Horst spoke with the media yesterday, saying it was a very difficult decision to trade the superstar, adding that it was a transition that was in the best interest of both the team and the player. Giannis, you'll remember, was dealt to the Miami Heat for a package that included players and draft picks. And the Northwoods League All-Star break continues. The Wausau Woodchucks will be back in action tomorrow, taking on Fond du Lac. The Wausau Ignites are going to be home tonight for a doubleheader against the Mankato Habaneros. And that's a look at sports.
9: I'm Nicole Murray with Your Money Now. Pepsi reported weaker than expected quarterly earnings. The company's revenue topped Wall Street estimates, boosted by strong international demand for its snacks and drinks. Pepsi also reiterated its full-year forecast.
10: Treasury yields were steady this morning after the previous session's yield spiked as traders awaited domestic economic data and monitored hostilities in the Middle East. The key 10-year U.S. Treasury note yield was flat at 4.5732%. A New York federal appeals court has rejected a request by President Trump that E. Jean Carroll be prevented from collecting $5 million plus interest for damages from a jury verdict that held him civilly liable for sexually abusing and defaming the writer. Trump's lawyers said money should not be released unless and until the Supreme Court rejects the president's bid for reconsideration. Futures are mixed as chip stocks rise. NASDAQ futures up by more than 100 points. Yesterday, the Dow lost 576. That's your money now.
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0: 6:42 on your Thursday morning. I'm Mike Leishner, your news director at WSAU, sitting in for Chris Conley this week on the WSAU Wisconsin Morning News. Taking a look, doesn't look like anybody won the Powerball jackpot last night, and that is rolling to $457 million. Next Powerball drawing is going to be on Saturday. And again, we told you earlier this week, that's one of a couple big lottery prizes. So we've got more than $1 billion on the line. Tomorrow's Mega Millions jackpot, $604 million. That's ticked up just slightly. Again, remember, the Mega Millions tickets are now $5, but prizes start at $10. So if you hit the Mega Ball, you will profit from just one play. And remember, when you're playing the lottery, it only takes one play. Yes, you can get multiple tickets, get yourself multiple chances, yada, yada. But if you just want in, you just want that chance, all it takes is one play. And, of course, please play responsibly. That message brought to you by the Wisconsin Lottery, of course. Bring this up because we have a story coming out of Maryland where a man made an impulse decision. He said he was going out and picking up pizzas for his family. So he's picking up pizzas. He's going to feed the family. Good on him. Good on him. I mean, I always say, especially when it comes to, you know, things like the lottery, things like trading cards, you know, feed your family first and then spend money on all these other fun things. So good on this man. He was feeding his family first, but decided while he was out, he was going to make a quick stop at Sheetz on Virginia Avenue in Cumberland, Maryland, to buy some lottery tickets. So he picks up one lottery ticket. It was I believe the game was called Triple Red Sevens Multiplier, and scratched it off in store. He couldn't wait until he got home. He wanted to know right then and there. He said, hey, I'm picking up food for my family. I got to know, is this ticket going to pay me back for that? Oh, this ticket paid him back for that pizza and then some. He scratched it off to reveal the top prize of $77,777. He said he had to double-check the ticket and couldn't believe it. It was shaking in his hand, and he thought it was just a regular winner. So I imagine for that, it'd be something like $10. Again, it's usually the cost of the ticket that you get back. No, he went to the scanner right there in store, and the scanner, it was such a big prize that the scanner didn't even tell him right away that he won. When he saw the message that said, go to the lottery office, he knew that it was a big one. So he comes home, and the man's daughter says he came through, and not only did he have the pizzas in his hand, but he handed us the scratch-off ticket. And his daughter didn't even believe it because they had won the $77,777 top prize. And again, good on this man for being a responsible lottery player. What is he going to do with the money, he says? He's going to use it to pay some bills. He's not going to go crazy with it. Pay the taxes on it first. Make sure that the government gets their share, because, of course, the government will one way or another. And then he's going to use it to play catch up on some of those bills and spruce up the family finances before they do anything fun with that money. Again, a $77,000 top prize on a scratch-off ticket bought on an impulse while he was out picking up dinner for the family. Again, good on that man for being a responsible lottery player. Always encourage you to play the lottery responsibly. WSAU News Time is 6:46 here on your Thursday morning. Coming up later on in the show, we'll get some entertainment news headlines. And then coming up next hour, earlier this week, we brought you a story about a 90-year-old man who doesn't look a day over 70, who is still working. Not only is he still working, he is still working outdoors at the Women's College World Series. He's an usher at the stadium at 90 years old, still getting up, getting to work every day, working at the stadium for this great event. Well, I think I've topped that. There's a new story out of Iowa about a truck driver who is setting a record for longevity. We'll tell you about that coming up here in just about a half hour or so. And then later on here on the WSAU Wisconsin Morning News in the 8 o'clock hour, we'll have that extended sit-down with Wausau Police Detective Captain Ben Graham as he tells us just how the city goes about utilizing flock safety camera technology, something that's been in the news quite a bit here in Wisconsin, especially with officers in the Milwaukee area losing their job for misusing the technology. Captain Graham tells us, that's not something I would tolerate either, as the man who goes through and manages all the officers that have access to this technology. We'll bring you that coming up later on in the 8 o'clock hour here on the WSAU Wisconsin Morning News.
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8: On your Thursday morning, the WSAU Wisconsin Morning News. So glad that you're joining us here as we get to the back half of the work week. Friday is almost here. The weekend is almost here. It's going to be a warm one, though. Temperatures in the mid to upper 80s this weekend, and not a whole lot of chances of rain to speak of, so it should be a good weekend for some outdoor plans. Just make sure you stay hydrated and give yourself a break as you are going about your outdoor plans and everything this weekend. I think mine will probably include some tending to the yard, some yard work that has been put off since before my vacation to the World Cup late last June. Entertainment news headlines for you here on this Thursday. A new survey says 2 hours is too long for today's movie audiences. More from Mark Mayfield.
9: A marketing research firm in New York polled filmgoers from several age groups and found on average adults prefer a film to be about 88 minutes long. Results of the Talker Research survey vary by age, with Gen Z viewers preferring an 82-minute movie, while boomers can be patient for 93 minutes. This doesn't stop audiences from watching long movies. Toy Story 5 is 102 minutes long. Project Hail Mary goes on for 156 minutes. And when The Odyssey comes out later this month, audiences will be expected to sit still for 172 minutes. I'm Mark Mayfield.
8: Man, come on, people. Look, the best part about going to the movies, at least in my point of view, and this is why I do prefer going to movies in theaters, even though it's not something that I do very often. Couple of hours uninterrupted without your phone, losing yourself in a story. Do we really need our phones that badly that our attention span says, no, I can't go 2 hours without this device? No, that's the best part about going to a movie for me, is you put your phone in your pocket like that, and you are disconnected from it for 2 hours, losing yourself in a great story. I know Chris
10: thoroughly endorsed the disclosure.

0: Yesterday film on these airwaves a few weeks ago. And you know what? I'm going to back him up on that. I went and saw Disclosure Day in theaters just before my vacation. And yeah, the ending of it felt a little rushed. It seemed like they were really in a hurry to kind of bring this story to a head, even though I don't know what else they could have done with the story in the middle of it. But that was a fantastic film. And that's not something that I say very often these days, because I am a huge Marvel guy. You know, in addition to being a sports and a collector guy, I'm a huge Marvel guy. It was kind of refreshing to see a film like that that doesn't really feel like it needs to be a franchise. It's an original story. The story is pretty well self-contained. And I know one of the gripes that some people had with Disclosure Day was they didn't feel like it ended really well. I kind of liked the fact that the ending, and I'm not going to spoil the ending, I'm not going to say what happened in the ending. All I'm going to tell you is the ending felt very open-ended. And that was refreshing to me, that it was an original story. It was a what-if type story. Although the ending was a little rushed, I thought it was a fantastic film. Well worth going without your phone for more than 2 hours. And I look at something like this, you know, yes, the home movie experience is a little different. Yes, you know, you're more inclined to check your phone and check out of the story for moments at a time and then end up missing something because you get distracted with something else. That's exactly why going to the movies is the absolute way to go. Of course, for those of you that are Marvel cinephiles like me, Spider-Man Brand New Day in theaters later this month. I do indeed have my reserved seat in Super One at the Cedar Creek Cinemas in Rothschild for that showing Friday between 6 and 7 p.m. I have a certain seat that is in an eternal state of dibs for the Friday that all Marvel movies come out for a showing between 6 and 7 p.m. Yeah, I know I said it, 6, 7. But that is just the way I roll. So look forward to seeing you at the movies. And I believe Spider-Man Brand New Day, or close to 2 hours and 20 minutes or so, probably the exact perfect length. And I will probably say, oh my goodness, that was the greatest thing that I have ever seen. My rule with Marvel movies is when they are over, I want to stand up and cheer like the United States is running down the clock winning the World Cup. Like it is the 91st minute and the United States is just milking a 3-1 victory in the World Cup final. That is the way I want my Marvel movie experience to be, and I have absolute faith that Spider-Man Brand New Day is going to do that for me and do that for everybody else, all the other Marvel cinephiles that are at that one the same time that I am. WSAU News Time 6:58. We'll be back with more after this here on WSAU.
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0: WSAU News. In case you missed it overnight, the United States carrying out more strikes against Iran. Fox's Alexandra Hoff at the White House.
9: U.S. Central Command confirms a second consecutive wave of strikes targeting military infrastructure in southern Iran, also coastal Iran. These strikes have been described as more aggressive than the initial wave that we saw earlier this week, sparked by attacks on commercial ships in the Strait of Hormuz. Tehran has responded by targeting neighboring nations, including Kuwait, Bahrain, and Qatar. Now, Iran taking up much of the talk in Turkey, where President Trump just was for the NATO summit. There he said the fragile ceasefire deal signed last month is over.
0: President Trump is now claiming these strikes do not mean a return to another long-term conflict with Iran. Global oil prices have spiked once again over concerns that the war will drag on longer than expected. Democrat Graham Plantner has withdrawn from a crucial Maine Senate race after rape allegations. For that story, we turn to Fox's Kristen Goodwin.
10: Graham Plantner revealing in a video on X Wednesday.
11: We are suspending campaign operations.
10: The 41-year-old oyster farmer and Marine veteran locked in the Democratic nomination to go up against incumbent GOP Senator Susan Collins in November, but he's faced a slew of controversies, including an accusation from a former girlfriend that he sexually assaulted her, which he denies.
11: The things that have been claimed did not happen.
10: Plantner says the decision to withdraw from the race is not an admission of guilt and addressed the Democratic scramble to replace him.
11: It needs to be driven not from back rooms, but by the will of the people.
10: Maine's Democratic Party announced it will hold a convention to select a new candidate. Kristen Goodwin, Fox News.
0: An Illinois woman is pleading guilty to voting twice in the 2024 general election, including once in Wisconsin. She's Suni T. Sood, who was sentenced to 24 months of court supervision after entering a guilty plea on Tuesday. Authorities say an investigation began last year after the Bloomington Election Commission reported a suspected case of voter fraud. Voting records showed that an individual had voted twice in the November 2024 general election, once by mail-in ballot in the state of Wisconsin and once in person in Bloomington. It is a big weekend in Waupaca County. The annual Iola Car Show begins today and runs through Saturday. Managing Director Allie Johnson said this year's special guests include 70s TV stars Patrick Duffy and Linda Pearl. And for the younger crowd, Sung Kang from the Fast and the Furious movies.
12: He was on Fast and the Furious, but he is doing a world tour promoting his movie Drifter, which is going to come out in the fall or winter. And we are one of his stops on his world tour here in Little Iola. And we can't wait to see him and see what he brings.
0: The theme of this year's show is America's Car Show and Swap Meet, tying in with the nation's 250th anniversary. 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Coming up, Wisconsin is going to benefit from the right to repair lawsuit, and David Crawley has exited the governor's race. Those stories and more coming up next.
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0: WSAU News Time is 7:05. Milwaukee County Executive David Crawley has announced that he is ending his run for governor. Crawley made the announcement yesterday on his campaign site, saying it has become clear that he won't be the Democratic nominee. Instead, the Milwaukee Journal Sentinel reports that he is going to endorse Lieutenant Governor Sarah Rodriguez, with the primary scheduled for August 11th. Crawley had a strong start to his campaign as far as fundraising goes, but recently had struggled to keep up with the race's frontrunners. He is the second Democratic candidate to drop out behind Missy Hughes. She has also endorsed Rodriguez. Also in the race for governor, former Lieutenant Governor Mandela Barnes and State Representatives Francesca Hong and former DOJ Administrator David Crawley dropping out, that is, for the race for governor. Wisconsin is part of a multi-state settlement against John Deere over farmers' rights to repair their own tractors and equipment. Attorney General Josh Call said Deere allegedly used unlawful practices to limit how owners could repair their equipment.
15: Farmers who needed to get equipment repaired would need to go into a dealership to do that, and that raised concerns about potential delays and cost increases. What we want to make sure is that farmers have as much ability as possible to do their own repairs or to go to an independent repair provider.
0: Deere will be required to make repair resources available to farmers and independent providers and promote the availability of those resources. Finally, singer Bonnie Tyler is dead at the age of 75. The UK-born platinum-selling recording artist, best known for her hit Total Eclipse of the Heart, which has been viewed more than 1 billion times on YouTube. Back in May, she was rushed to the hospital for emergency intestinal surgery in Portugal and was temporarily placed in an induced coma to help her recover. A statement posted to her official social media platforms reads that Bonnie's family and team are heartbroken to announce that she unexpectedly passed away in Portugal as a result of the illnesses that she was being treated for.
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0: 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That's this week at Smith Brothers Meats, 822 South Division Street in Colby. Right now, we have no unexpected issues for the drive into work, though. As always, be prepared for slowdowns and extended wait times on US 51 around Wausau. Now the 9 News forecast, here's meteorologist Justin Lowe.
16: Gradually turning a little less humid for today as we see some breaks of sun developing through the afternoon hours. Maybe a little spotty shower or two in the area. Highs in the low 80s with a northeast wind around 5. Tonight, partly cloudy to clear. It'll be a nice calm night with a low down to 60 degrees, maybe a little patchy fog. For your Friday, very nice summer weather. Partly or mostly sunny with a high of 82 and light and variable winds. I'm 9 News meteorologist Justin Lowe on AM 550, FM 99.9, WSAU.
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0: The Milwaukee Brewers fell last night on the road to the St. Louis Cardinals. Final score in that one, 5-1. Starting pitcher Kyle Harrison, fresh off the injured list, suffered the loss after allowing 3 runs on 4 hits. Milwaukee had won 4 straight going into that game against St. Louis, including 3 in a row against the Cardinals, winning on Monday and then taking a doubleheader on Tuesday. The 5-game series wraps up tonight. We'll have pregame coverage coming your way at 6:10 right here on WSAU. Sticking with baseball, Justin Verlander, who amassed 3 Cy Young Awards, 2 World Series championships, and 1 MVP, announces that this is his last year. The 43-year-old, who is due to make his 10th All-Star Game appearance next week after being named a legend pick by Commissioner Rob Manfred, says he will retire after 266 regular season wins. He is the oldest player in Major League Baseball and made just 1 start this year for the Detroit Tigers before landing on the IL with hip inflammation. He is scheduled to throw a bullpen before Thursday's game against the Athletics. So Justin Verlander, whose long career has taken him from Detroit to Houston to the San Francisco Giants and now back to Detroit, announces that he will be retiring after this season. Business headlines on your Thursday morning. Safety tests by the Insurance Institute for Highway Safety say the Cadillac CT5 is one of the worst vehicles that you can drive. The luxury midsize sedan was the only vehicle from the Detroit 3 eligible for the testing and had poor marks in 4 areas. Those are side impact crash, the headlight test, the moderate overlap front crash test, and the updated front crash prevention test. The CT5 was introduced by General Motors in 2019. And Meta says it's going to build data centers in Canada. The company announced Wednesday it plans to break ground on its first facility north of the border in Alberta. The 1 gigawatt center is the 33rd one which Meta is building or has built. And that's a look at your news here on the WSAU Wisconsin Morning News.

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1: Man, the story about Justin Verlander retiring, that kind of hit yesterday, at least for me anyway, when I saw that. First off, I didn't know that he was still pitching at 43. Second off, man, what a career that guy has had. A pitcher that wins the MVP. You know you're doing something right there when that happens, because that is not something that you see every day. For several reasons, because the pitchers, of course, have their own, and that is the Cy Young Award. But he certainly deserved the MVP that year with the Detroit Tigers as well. Multiple World Series championships, and now calling it a career at age 43. Man, that was a story that kind of hit yesterday and said, you know, yeah, that was one of my all-time favorites. And when your all-time favorites start hanging it up in baseball, you know that you're starting to get to a certain age, so to speak. But cats off to Justin Verlander for that long and storied career. I'm Mike Leishner, joining you for today's edition of the WSAU Wisconsin Morning News, WSAU News Time 7:14. Thank you for joining us here this morning. We will get you back to your regularly scheduled host next week when Chris Conley returns from his well-earned vacation. Speaking of longevity on the job, again, we brought you a story earlier this week about a 90-some-year-old man who is still working every day at the Women's College World Series. He is an usher at the stadium, the U.S. Softball Stadium there in Oklahoma City, where they hold the WCWS every year. Also, several other softball events that go on there, but the Women's College World Series, far and away, the biggest one, or the one that most people will recognize. I believe I have topped that in my search for things to talk about yesterday. This came up. A 93-year-old Iowa man may soon be recognized as the Guinness World Record holder for being the world's oldest truck driver. Yes, you heard that correctly. Oren Osmus, who will turn 94 in August, has been driving trucks since he was 19 years old, the last 11 years working for McLaughlin Freight. Dan McLaughlin, president and co-owner of the company, had Osmus submitted to the Guinness World Records after a co-worker checked online and discovered that he may, yes, indeed be the world's oldest truck driver. The most recent record was a 92-year-old that was entered into the record in December 2025. Osmus has been driving more than 5 million miles and has more than 70 years on the job. He has driven truck to every U.S. state except the two hardest ones to get to, Alaska and Hawaii. But says he still loves the job, and now he's going to be submitted to the Guinness World Records, possibly being named the world's oldest over-the-road truck driver. Excuse me. Again, at 90-some years old, and I said this earlier this week, I hope that I'm still doing this job, still providing on-air radio in some form or another, when I get to be into my late 70s, early 80s, if I'm blessed enough to make it that long. As a Colorado Athletics fan, I also am well aware of the legend of Peggy, she's in her late 90s, and she still attends Colorado football games. She is still a CU season ticket holder and attends a lot of basketball events as well for the Buffaloes. In fact, last time Colorado made it to a bowl game, the Buffaloes had her fly down to San Antonio with the team. Coach Prime, Deion Sanders, said she was the best-looking date that he has ever had for an event. I've always said if I get to be that old, I hope I am still going to events, live games, and things like that. And, of course, I say that to my my buddy, my friend from my brother from another mother, Adam, in the Twin Cities, who I've spoken about a couple of times this week. In fact, he's told me he expects compensation. I say that to Adam saying, yeah, I hope you and I are still going to soccer games and things like that at 90. Adam looks at me and says, I have a hard enough time, Mike, keeping you from walking into traffic right now as we are both in our 30s and 40s. I can't imagine how difficult that's going to be when you're 80 or 90. So I don't think we're going to be doing that. But to still be doing something you love at 90 years old like that, and still being able to do it well, obviously trucking, pretty difficult, pretty something that you got to be on your game for. That's not something that you can be doing if you're half aware or even three quarters aware. You've got to be all there to still be doing trucking at age 93. But Orin Osmus in Iowa has been driving trucks since he was 19, working for McLaughlin Freight for the past 11 years, and soon probably going to be certified in the Guinness Book of World Records as the oldest truck driver in the world. Again, hats off to him. Hats off to the gentleman we told you about earlier, who was an usher for at the Women's College World Series, still in his 90s. Again, I always say to people like that, you're setting an example. You're setting a bar for somebody like me that I hope I can reach someday, to still be that age, still have that spark, and still be able to do what you love every day when you wake up. I think if you get to that point, yeah, that I don't know that there's anything more that you can ask for. WSAU News Time, 7:20 on your Thursday morning. We'll be back with more of the WSAU Wisconsin Morning News after this.
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0: on your Thursday morning, the WSAU Wisconsin Morning News. Thank you so much for joining us and getting up early with us here on this Thursday. Again, we will get you back to your regularly scheduled Wisconsin Morning News host on Monday when Chris Conley returns from his well-earned vacation. You know, it's just thinking through the break as I was getting things lined up for later on this hour and later on in the show, as we should remind you that coming up later on in the program, we will be chatting with Wausau Police Detective Captain Ben Graham. He will be telling us how the Wausau PD uses the Flock camera program and address some of the concerns that have been brought up about this in other Wisconsin communities. We'll be checking in with him a little later on in the show, so stay tuned for that coming up after 8 o'clock. But as I was getting through and getting some other things aligned for the next segment, I remembered, took a phone call from somebody earlier in the week. Remember, we were talking yesterday about the National Horseshoe Pitchers Association event that is coming to Central Wisconsin next week. They're going to open that on Monday. And if you want to hear the interview and some details with that, we talked about that with Tim White, the executive director of Visit Wausau, the Convention and Visitors Bureau for Central Wisconsin. That podcast available at WSAU.com. But I believe it was shortly before that segment, I took a phone call from somebody during a break who had mentioned that she goes to church in Wisconsin Rapids with somebody, a 90-some-year-old gentleman who is still, got it, again, still out there, still all there, still alive and kicking, who holds some national horseshoe records. So I felt as we were given nods this week to others that have been have had longevity in their careers and have still got it at age 90 and above, should probably give a shout-out to that story as well. Now, I told her it's a story I don't know that I've got a whole lot of time to cover this week, because obviously I am running all over the place covering for Chris Conley, but I told her, make sure you contact some others in the Wausau media, because with the horseshoe event coming to Central Wisconsin, that is something that is certainly worth a story that is worth telling here in Central Wisconsin. Because as she said, yeah, he hopes he's not going to be participating, but he hopes that he can make it to the Green Heck Turner Community Center later this month to chat with some of the pros, get pointers from the pros, or maybe he will give the pros some pointers. Maybe that'll be the appropriate move there. Again, if you need more information on that, or if you want to take in the events here in Weston over the next couple of weeks, we've got details on that at WSAU.com. You can tune in to that podcast with Tim White, the executive director of the Wausau Convention and Visit Wausau Convention and Visitors Bureau. You can get the details as well at the National Horseshoe Pitchers Association website. They've been setting up at the Green Heck Turner Community Center for the last week or so, and they are going to finish the setup over the weekend, and the horseshoes will start flying come Monday. Coming up here on the WSAU Wisconsin Morning News, we'll have a check of your news at 7:30. Plus, Chris Conley with This Day is coming up next.
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3: On this day, we're heard on WSAU, Wausau, Wisconsin, and WHBL, Sheboygan, Wisconsin. Finding the cast for The Wonder Years was difficult. The show would be set in their childhoods, so the real-life actors would have to be 10, 11, or 12 years old for the first season. Could they find young kids who were good enough? Neil Marlins and Carol Black wrote the script. First, it was intended as a coming-of-age movie, and then it was divided into episodes for a TV show. Marlins came up with the idea. What about using a narrator to tell the stories looking back through time? The kids' acting would be de-emphasized. They would still have to do things on screen, but how they delivered their lines would become less important. Daniel Stern was hired as the narrator. Fred Savage was cast as Kevin Arnold. Fred Savage of The Wonder Years turns 50 on this day, July 9th. And on this day, remember, we all grow up. I'm Chris Conley.
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0: WSAU News Time is 7:31. Good morning. I'm Mike Leishner, WSAU News. Iranian officials have announced that they have attacked U.S. targets in Kuwait and Bahrain in retaliation to a second round of U.S. strikes. Fox's Madeline Riviera in Washington.
6: CENTCOM says it hit about 90 Iranian military targets, including air defense systems, coastal surveillance assets, and missile and drone storage sites. U.S. forces say they are trying to degrade Iran's ability to attack commercial shipping in the Strait of Hormuz after Tehran hit three ships earlier this week. The latest hit for TAT comes as President Trump claims the ceasefire is over. Yet he also insists the attacks don't mean a return to war, and he indicates he will allow the peace talks to continue.
0: President Trump has been voicing frustration with Iranian negotiators, accusing them of lying and cheating. Meanwhile, President Trump is back in Washington this morning after a two-day NATO summit in Turkey. While in Ankara, Trump pushed for increased defense spending from member nations, a deal with Ukraine to aid their war with Russia, and a renewed call for U.S. control of Greenland. He also praised NATO, an organization he frequently criticizes, saying they were there was tremendous love and unity. After the summit, Trump told reporters that the U.S. will be buying Ukrainian drones and that Ukraine will be co-producing American-made Patriot interceptor missiles. Here in Wisconsin, downtown Green Bay's coal piles are one step closer to being moved. Governor Tony Evers was on hand this week as Brown County signed an agreement to relocate the coal through the mouth of the Fox River, granting C. Rice Terminals a 60-year lease at the former Pullum Power Plant site.
7: Coal piles have been a part of this community since long before any of us were here. Over the years, the vision for what this property could be has changed. Moving coal piles to make way for future development is no small feat.
0: The agreement will have C. Rice move salt piles to the Pullman site, making room for coal to be stored at its Fox River terminals once construction of the new Pullum site port is done in the next couple of years. Coming up, hear from Hannah Dugan's defense team after she was fined yesterday in court. And Southern man making a plea for kidnapping a Wisconsin girl. More on those coming
1: Fair
0: up.
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0: WSAU News Time is 7:35. Her defense team says federal judge Lynn Edelman made the right call on Wednesday in choosing to not sentence Hannah Dugan to prison or probation.
17: She's lost so much throughout this process. The collateral consequences to her were great, and we appreciate that the judge took that into consideration whenever he sentenced her to a fine only in this case.
0: Edelman ordered the 66-year-old former Milwaukee County judge to pay a $5,000 fine on her felony obstruction conviction for interfering as a federal immigration agent attempted to serve a warrant to a man in the U.S. illegally at the Milwaukee County Courthouse back in April of 2025. Her attorney says they plan to appeal. An Arkansas man charged with kidnapping a Beaver Dam teen who was pregnant with his child has a plea deal on federal charges.
18: 41-year-old Gary Day has agreed to plead guilty to one count of enticement by use of a computer to engage in criminal sexual activity and one count of production of child pornography. He faces at least 25 years in federal prison. A sentencing date has not yet been set. In February of last year, Day and the 16-year-old Beaver Dam girl who met online left the state, which prompted a multi-state Amber Alert. They were found over a month later at a truck stop in Nebraska. Day, meanwhile, also faces state charges in Dodge County, including child abduction.
0: That's reporter Robin Colbert at WIBA in Madison. Day entered his pleas on Tuesday in federal court in Arkansas. And Grammy-nominated singer Bonnie Tyler has died at the age of 75. Her family revealing in a statement she died unexpectedly while being treated for an illness at a hospital in Portugal. She was previously hospitalized in May and had to undergo emergency intestinal surgery. Tyler was known for a number of hits throughout her career, including Total Eclipse of the Heart in 1983.

0: Again, Tyler dying at the age of 75 this week. Some of her other hits included Holding Out for a Hero and Here She Comes.
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0: It is being brought to you this hour by Smith Brothers Meats and Colby. Boneless chicken breast tray packs, only $1.99 a pound this week at Smith Brothers Meats on 822 Division Street in Colby. Taking a look at the roadways across central Wisconsin, right now we see no unexpected issues for the drive into work, though do exercise caution on US 51 where construction continues. And now the 9 News forecast, here's meteorologist Justin Lowe.
2: Gradually turning a little less humid for today as we see some breaks of sun developing through the afternoon hours. Maybe a little spotty shower or two in the area. Highs in the low 80s with a northeast wind around 5. Tonight, partly cloudy to clear. It'll be a nice calm night with a low down to 60 degrees. Maybe a little patchy fog. For your Friday, very nice summer weather. Partly or mostly sunny with a high of 82 and light and variable winds. I'm 9 News meteorologist Justin Lowe on AM 550, FM 99.9, WSAU.
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0: The Milwaukee Brewers suffered a setback last night to the St. Louis Cardinals, falling in an NL Central showdown 5-1. Kyle Harrison suffered the loss after allowing 3 runs on 4 hits. Milwaukee had won 4 straight going into last night's game and will wrap up its 4-game series tonight. The Milwaukee Bucks are still dealing with a franchise-altering move. General Manager John Horst spoke with the media yesterday, saying that it was a very difficult decision to trade the Greek freak, Giannis Antetokounmpo. He adds that it was a transition that was in the best interest of both the team and the player. Giannis was dealt to the Miami Heat for a package that included 4 players, 3 first-round picks, a pick swap, and a second-round pick. And the Minnesota Twins walked off with a 6-5 win over the Cleveland Guardians yesterday at Target Field. Alan Rodon drove in the game-winning run with an RBI single in the bottom of the ninth. Minnesota, don't look now. They've now won 4 straight and are hoping to sweep the 3-game series against the Guards later today.
4: Debut trading price of $150 for the second day in a row. Elon Musk's aerospace and defense contractor was included in the NASDAQ 100 index on Tuesday. The record IPO in June raised a total of $85.7 billion after underwriters exercised the green shoe over allotment. Meta is building its first big Canadian data center in the province of Alberta, an attractive spot for development due to the hefty amount of available energy and friendly regulatory environment. The 1-gigawatt facility will cost Meta about $9 billion and take 2 to 3 years to build. Meeting minutes say that Fed policymakers were split on the future of interest rates at their June meeting, with officials offering competing cases for hikes or cuts. The summary also provided little information on where policymakers stand for the future, noting that decisions would be made based on incoming information. Stocks are mixed as chip stocks rise and as traders assess tensions in the Middle East. That's your money now.
0: And that's your money now. I'm Mike Leishner with WSAU News.

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1: If you've been with us all week, you know that eventually we're going to get voice work from Mr. Victor Leslie, the voice of WSAU, that eventually says news director Mike Leishner is filling in for Chris Conley on the WSAU Wisconsin Morning News. So we avoid these awkward situations where Chris is introduced and then I immediately join you. Again, I'm WSAU news director Mike Leishner, sitting in for this morning's edition of the WSAU Wisconsin Morning News. I'll be with you all day for news as well. Reporter Tom Schumacher, huge thanks to him for helping out this week. But he is going to be on assignment at Hodag earlier today, or later today, I should say. So he will not be with us today. And then come Monday, Chris will return from vacation, and we should have everybody back in their usual spot, at least for a couple of weeks as we continue to go through the summer vacation schedule. Yes, indeed. It's hard to believe. We do get time off here at WSAU. They do occasionally let us leave and go do something else besides work. Again, so happy you're joining us here for this morning on the WSAU Wisconsin Morning News. Again, I mentioned reporter Tom Schumacher going to be off today. So we will not have the segment coming up tomorrow that I had promised earlier this week, where Tom goes over the legacy of Juan Giannis Antetokounmpo here in Milwaukee. But again, I'll just give you my side of it. I've addressed this or brought it up a bit on the air, but we'll devote this entire segment to it because, you know, it's said quite often in sports that, you know, essentially we root for laundry. We root for clothing because the rosters are always changing. The coaching staffs are always changing. You know, very rare now anymore is the long career with one player in just one spot. I mean, the first one that comes to mind for me is Raymond Bourque, the longtime Boston Bruin who ended up being traded to the Colorado Avalanche at the end of his career and ended up winning a Stanley Cup with the Colorado Avalanche there at the end of his career, and then, of course, signing a one-day contract to retire as a member of the Boston Bruins. You know, even Brett Favre didn't spend his closing years in Green Bay with the Packers. Aaron Rodgers, of course, is ending his career with the Pittsburgh Steelers. So very rare anymore is it that a player spends their entire career, a decade-plus-long career, in one spot. As I've told you earlier in the week, and I've told you a couple of times on this airways, you know, my background, how I ended up landing here in Wausau, Wisconsin, was I was working part-time at our offices in Sioux Falls, was working part-time at our offices in Sioux Falls for four or five years or so, and was finally moved here to Wausau full-time. Now, my first exposure to the Milwaukee Bucks and Giannis Antetokounmpo, because again, I wasn't a big NBA fan for the last, later part of the 2000s into the 2010s. It was too much of a me first type game. It wasn't the type of basketball that I liked to watch. So I wasn't a huge NBA guy. I saw a 60 Minutes piece actually on Giannis Antetokounmpo and what he has meant to the Greek community in Milwaukee and the Greek community in the United States in general, and how he moved his family to Milwaukee and how much of a family guy he was, how much of just a good-hearted person that he is. And I said, you know what? He seems like a guy that's really easy to root for, even though I didn't know how to pronounce his name. Yeah, that was just an alphabet soup right there that didn't really make a whole lot of sense to me at the time. And then the possibility of me moving to Wisconsin started to materialize shortly thereafter. And I kind of was talking with another few friends that are NBA fans, and I said, you know, if I'm going to be in Wisconsin for a while, I might be all right with jumping on the Bucks bandwagon. And somebody else told me, yeah, you know, they're built to be a winner. They seem like they're a real easy team to root for. They play a good brand of basketball. And by the way, that Giannis guy is pretty good as well. So I said when I moved here, I'm going to be okay with getting back into the NBA, getting back into watching the Milwaukee Bucks. And, of course, then you get spoiled because the playoff appearances come right away. The NBA championship comes in 2021. And then all of a sudden the Bucks start missing the playoffs. And I say, man, this isn't what I signed up for. And, of course, Tom Schumacher then looks at me and says, I don't want to hear that from a Milwaukee Bucks fan, especially somebody who wasn't there in the 1990s and the 2000s when the Bucks were just also rans in the Central Division. So that wasn't exactly the good time to be a Bucks fan. But, hey, you know what? I'm sticking with it. I'm going to stick with this team through the rebuild. And I absolutely wish Giannis nothing but the best, because I do think that he loved the city of Milwaukee. He genuinely loved being in Milwaukee and loved being a part of this franchise. And I thought his message that he posted to Milwaukee on social media earlier this week was extremely, extremely heartfelt, was the exact right thing to say to a city that has adopted you as one of their own and a city that you will now be visiting as a visitor as the next couple of seasons go on. So again, hats off to Giannis Antetokounmpo. Thank you, Giannis, for being somebody who is so easy to root for and being somebody who helped get me back into the NBA, even though I didn't get a chance to see you play in person as a Milwaukee Buck. I got to see went to a Bucks game last December

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7:54 on your Thursday morning, the WSAU Wisconsin Morning News. Coming up next hour after the news at 8 o'clock, we'll hear an extended sit-down chat with Wausau Police Detective Captain Ben Graham. He's going to shed some light on how the department handles data with flock safety cameras, something that's been in the news quite a bit here in the state of Wisconsin. We'll hear more from him coming up after the top of the 8 o'clock hour. Earlier this week, we told you that the Rolling Stones may be hitting the road again in 2027. Mick Jagger has assured fans that the rock band will indeed tour next year. Jagger, earlier this week, saying, "I would love to tour this album." He recently told an Argentine radio

0: station La Nation that the band's upcoming new album, Foreign Tongues, can't wait to sing. There are so many songs on this album that we could do on stage, so I don't think we'll be touring this year, but I hope to tour next year, and I hope to do it as soon as possible. After previously being asked whether the rock band would open a Las Vegas residency, Jagger clarified that the group would be open to doing multiple shows in select cities, but they don't want to be a full-on resident. The band's upcoming LP, Foreign Tongues, drops tomorrow, actually, July 10th. Mick Jagger and the Rolling Stones will be bringing us new music. Mick Jagger, a timeless classic. As I've always liked to say, whenever you see Mick Jagger alongside his daughters, you think to yourself, Mick Jagger, when they die, he will inherit everything, because that man seems certainly indestructible. Learned yesterday as well that FIFA's first ever World Cup final halftime show has gotten a little bigger. Canadian crooner Justin Bieber is joining the FIFA World Cup final halftime show. Bieber will be joining Madonna, Shakira, and BTS in what will be a truly international show. It'll be Bieber's first public performance as well, since he headlined Coachella back in April. The 11-minute halftime show will take place July 19th at MetLife Stadium. Excuse me, known now as New York, New Jersey Stadium, the home of the New York Jets and the New York Giants. That is going to host the FIFA World Cup final. So the halftime show, you have Canadian Justin Bieber, you have Korean pop stars BTS, and you have Shakira, who, off the top of my head, I believe she's Colombian. Truly international flavor there for the international event that is the FIFA World Cup. Finally, in entertainment news headlines, heading out to the box office this weekend, here's what you're expecting to see. The live-action adaptation of Moana is set for and maybe a bit of an underwhelming start at the box office. The Disney film is expected to pull between $60 and $65 million for its debut weekend, but some projections have the film making around $40 million, which would be considered a flop against a production budget of $250 million from the Mouse. Meanwhile, Evil Dead Burn is projected to make $15 to $20 million in its first weekend in theaters. And A24 and Olivia Wilde's The Invite expands nationwide this weekend and is looking to make about $5 million. So a few options this week at the box office, but the headliners this weekend could be some of the holdovers on the summer movie season. WSAU News Time is 7:59. We'll have your local and state news headlines coming up next.
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0: WSAU News Time is 8 a.m. Good morning. I'm Mike Leishner, WSAU News. A Florida airport is officially set to be named for President Trump today. Fox's Tanya J. Powers with more.
3: Palm Beach International Airport is getting a new name, courtesy of a law signed by Florida's Republican Governor Ron DeSantis earlier this year. The official renaming to the President Donald J. Trump International Airport includes a new navy blue sign with white lettering proclaiming the change that was put up earlier this week. The airport's three-letter designation from PBI to DJT, which is used for navigation purposes, is expected to happen on August 18th. Not everyone is okay with the name change. Two lawsuits have been filed in an attempt to stop it. Tanya J. Powers, Fox News.
0: Iran and the U.S. continuing to trade strikes as the peace process in the Middle East breaks down. For that story, we have Fox's Mike Tobin.
4: For the first time now, Iran showing defiance has fired into Jordan. The U.S. Embassy staff was ordered to shelter in place. Jordanians now say they've intercepted some 8 missiles that were fired into Jordan. No injuries from that. Now, this follows a night in which the U.S. fired on some 90 targets that were hit in Iran last night. That's an increase from 80 the night before. Airport runways, missile launchers were among the targets, and we know that a railroad bridge was hit. Iranian state media reported explosions in southern port cities, explosions in Bashir, home to that massive nuclear power plant complex. Iranian counterstrikes went into Kuwait, Qatar, and Bahrain. Kuwait says they shot down 3 ballistic missiles, a cruise missile, and 10 drones.
0: Elsewhere, a week-long preliminary hearing continues today in connection with the murder of conservative activist Charlie Kirk. A video statement from the roommate and romantic partner of the man accused of killing the Turning Point USA founder is expected to be played in the courtroom today. On Wednesday, the defense objected to playing the interview, saying it will violate Robinson's right to a fair trial, but the judge ruled that it can be played with some redactions. At the hearing's end, the judge will decide if there is enough evidence against Robinson to proceed to trial. Coming up, Graham Plantner is dropping out of the race for Maine's U.S. Senate seat. And an Illinois woman has been convicted of voting twice in 2024, including once in Wisconsin. Those stories and more coming up.
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0: WSAU News Time is 8:04. A Bloomington, Illinois woman is pleading guilty to voting twice in the 2024 general election. She's Suniti Sood, who was sentenced to 24 months of court supervision after entering the guilty plea on Tuesday. Authorities say an investigation that began last year after the Bloomington Elections Commission reported a suspected case of voter fraud showed that she had voted twice in November of 2024. Sood was accused of voting once by mail in Wisconsin and once in person in Bloomington. A biotech company is eliminating dozens of positions in Dana County. Thermo Fisher Scientific announced yesterday that it is laying off 70 people from its facility in Middleton. Officials say they made the decision to consolidate, that is, bioanalytical lab operations to a facility in Virginia as a way of improving effectiveness and efficiency. The company maintains that it plans to support those impacted employees through the transition. Milwaukee County Executive David Crawley is ending his run for governor, Crawley announcing yesterday that he is withdrawing his campaign for Wisconsin's top post, saying that it has become clear that he won't be the Democratic nominee. Instead, the Journal Sentinel reports he's throwing his support behind Lieutenant Governor Sarah Rodriguez with a primary scheduled for August 11th. Crowley had a strong start to his campaign with high fundraising numbers, but he struggled to keep pace with the race's frontrunners. He is the second Democratic candidate to drop out behind Missy Hughes, who has also thrown her support behind Rodriguez. Now the 9 News forecast, here's meteorologist Justin Lowe.
7: Gradually turning a little less humid for today as we see some breaks of sun developing through the afternoon hours. Maybe a little spotty shower or two in the area. Highs in the low 80s with a northeast wind around 5. Tonight, partly cloudy to clear. It'll be a nice calm night with a low down to 60 degrees, maybe a little patchy fog. For your Friday, very nice summer weather. Partly or mostly sunny with a high of 82 and light and variable winds. I'm 9 News meteorologist Justin Lowe on AM 550, FM 99.9, WSAU.
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Again, the Milwaukee Brewers fell yesterday to the St. Louis Cardinals, as heard right here on WSAU. Game 5 of that 5-game series, which included a doubleheader to make up a rainout on Tuesday, is later today. We will have coverage for you starting at 6:10 right here on WSAU.

0: in Foxborough, Massachusetts, where France is going to take on Morocco. That is a rematch of one of the semifinals from the last World Cup in Qatar. Kickoff for that one is going to be at 2 o'clock Central Time. There will be one more quarterfinal game tomorrow, and then two quarterfinals on Saturday, as we are down to the final eight at the FIFA World Cup. All of the quarterfinal winners, by the way, are guaranteed two additional matches, because there will be a match for third place. And that is a look at your news here on AM 550, FM 99.9, and in Wausau, 95.1 WSAU.
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1: Sure.
2: Captain.
1: Ben Graham. Captain Wasapedia.
0: All right. There we go. So, Ben, welcome to the WSAU Wisconsin Morning News here. I know you're probably a morning person, so this is more, you know, your area than mine. So excuse me if I'm, you know, still half asleep here.
1: No, that's okay. I'm happy to be with you.
0: Yes, yes. You know, this conversation comes out of, as I like to say, I'm a sicko because I'm the type of guy that actually enjoys sitting for city meetings. It's one, it's my job. Two, I find out little nuggets, little things that, you know, people in the community deserve to hear about. And obviously not everybody watches those meetings. Not everybody has the tolerance. Not everybody has the time. Whatever it may be. So we're bringing something to the people here in this format, and that is something that's been controversial in other parts of the state, and that's Flock cameras. We've heard about a couple of communities that have actually ended their agreements with Flock down in the Madison area. We've heard of misuse of the system in the Milwaukee area. So as you oversee this system, first off, just give us an idea of what these cameras are and what the city uses them for, and then we can kind of dive more into the what the city uses them for part, because that seems to be what's really controversial.
1: Yeah, so Flock Safety provides ALPR cameras for the city of Wausau, and ALPR stands for Automated License Plate Reading Cameras. And we have 20 of those cameras located throughout the city of Wausau on primarily entrances, exits to the city of Wausau in major arteries. So think like Grand Avenue, Stewart Avenue, Bridge Street, and locations like that. And what these cameras do is they take photographs of the rear vehicles as the vehicles pass those cameras within the field of view. And what happens is those images are stored for 30 days. After 30 days, those images are purged from the system automatically, unless an officer finds an investigative need or determines that those images are evidence in support of a criminal investigation, and then they would download those images. So after those pictures are taken of the rear of that vehicle, it does grab the license plate information, and it runs that through certain databases, like a national database that would check it for wanted stolen status, something like that. And what happens if a vehicle is stolen, for example, is the officers would receive an alert. They would respond to that general area, attempt to locate that vehicle, and follow up accordingly.
0: And that's a big, some people say that's a big invasion of privacy. You know, some people say that's law enforcement, you know, doing its job. And I think during this presentation, you made it pretty clear that, yes, there is a certain element, you know, of invasion of privacy in there, but here is how we combat that. And you just gave one of those points right there. Everything's deleted after 30 days. If your vehicle's not marked as stolen, if your vehicle, you know, if you're not wanted in suspicion of a drug crime or anything like that, nothing is done with that information. It's absolutely purged from the system or deleted, however you'd like to say.
1: Yeah, you use the word suspicion. And in our lingo, it's called reasonable suspicion or probable cause. And those are the type of things that we're looking for to be able to, you know, conduct that query within the system. So, no, we're not running it randomly or for any other protected reason, like, you know, First Amendment infringement or anything like that. Or, unfortunately, as has been the case in Wisconsin, you've had some officers who have misused it for things like, you know, checking up on significant others. Mm-hmm. And those officers have been relieved of their duties. They have been criminally charged, and rightly so. I'm not the chief of police in the city of Wausau, but I'm fairly confident that if something were to happen similarly here in the city, we would see similar outcomes.
0: Yeah, absolutely, because that was the one thing that you emphasized more than once during your presentation, is that the city of Milwaukee, where this happened, they made the right call. That officer has nothing to do with the department anymore, and that's exactly what you would expect to have happen here. But again, as I've said, you kind of oversee this system. You get pretty comprehensive reports every month of what's been done with it. And so far, you haven't seen any reason to believe anything like that's happening.
1: That is correct. So since we adopted Flock Safety ALPR back in 2023, we have been conducting annual audits, which causes us to look at success stories, but also on the back end, there's an audit trail of who conducted the search, what the search was for, and we're able to go back and conduct that audit to make sure that it's used appropriately. And recently, Flock Safety ALPR also put out an additional tool for us, which kind of automates some of that process. process. So at least once on a monthly basis, but oftentimes more often than once per month, I'm going through that audit assistant tool, which flags certain search types that might be indicative of misuse for us to take a closer look at.
0: He's Detective Captain Ben Graham joining us here on the WSAU Wisconsin Morning News. We're talking about the city's use of the Flock automation cameras. And this is where I got real interested in your presentation, believe it or not, because not only is it, you know, an example of how you're doing things on the inside, but for some people, maybe an example of how AI is changing things, because you just brought up suspicious activity. And I believe during that presentation, you named off about three different examples. And all of that is getting sent to you almost in real time. And if somebody is searching the same license plate in consecutive months, if somebody's using the system the way it hasn't been designed, if somebody's trying to get into somebody else's database, you know about it. I mean, there's no way anybody can use this system without leaving some kind of, I'll call it a digital fingerprint or a digital paper trail, right?
1: There is a digital fingerprint, like you said. And that audit trail doesn't go away. We're saving those that information indefinitely currently. And so we're always able to look back and, like I said earlier, figure out who conducted the search, why, what parameters were used in that search for accountability's sake.
0: Give us an example of, I know you've had about 30 examples in that meeting and those meeting materials. Give us an example of a couple of the success stories that you've had. I know people have had their vehicles stolen, and you've been able to get it back in a matter of, you know, a couple days.
1: Yeah, we've been able to recover stolen vehicles, stolen license plates. We have located, obviously, suspects, missing persons. We've been able to apprehend thieves and fraudsters. But let me just tell you a story about last week. So this is okay. Even post-meeting.
0: Okay.
1: So we had a business on Wausau's west side in a high-value liquor theft. And we responded to that business. They had surveillance, but the surveillance was of such quality where we could not discern a license plate. But it was good enough where we could get a good vehicle fingerprint, like make, model, color, some distinguishing mm-hmm. features. Now, with that information and knowing the date and time that suspect came in and stole liquor, we were able to use Flock Safety by putting in make, model, color, and looking at cameras around that business to be able to identify that suspect vehicle. With that suspect vehicle, we were able to determine what the license plate was. We determined that person was not a resident of the city of Wausau.
0: Okay.
1: But what we did is we were able to put that license plate onto a hot list so that when that vehicle enters the city of Wausau again, officers will receive an alert. Now, the interesting thing on this case is mm-hmm. that the officer, in conducting that search, reminding the audience that we can search within a 30-day window,
0: mm-hmm.
1: we determined other dates that this suspect was visiting the city of Wausau. We were able to share that with this business, and they were able to locate additional instances of theft,
0: mm-hmm.
1: like totaling $8,000.
0: Oh, wow.
1: Yeah. So just this last week, an officer was alerted to that vehicle entering the city of Wausau again and responded to that area. And guess where that officer found that vehicle pulling into?
0: At a liquor, the liquor establishment.
1: That same business. Likely there to commit an additional theft. So
0: sure.
1: It prevented crime. But it was also able to allow us to hold that offender accountable.
0: Detective Captain Ben Grant joining us here again on the WSAU Wisconsin Morning News, and that's the that's what this is for, right? Because I believe you used the term during the meeting that this is a force multiplier for you and your staff because you're able to get more done more efficiently. I guess you could say work smarter, not harder type thing, right?
1: Yeah, we're able to recover stolen vehicles that we otherwise wouldn't even know were in our community. We've been able to close cases that would never have been able to be closed. Why? Because oftentimes when we're given a vehicle description, it's too vague, right?
0: Mm-hmm.
1: There isn't enough description there. But
0: white van.
1: Yeah, white van. But now since we have a date, time, location of the crime, we're able to then do a search within that geographical area and find leads that we otherwise wouldn't have.
0: And again, this is all thanks to these the Flock cameras, and I guess again, as I brought up, maybe AI on the back end, kind of helping you out. Because I mean, just a little background: you and I are about the same age. I'm not going to say because I'm about to hit a certain milestone that has a zero at the end of it. This is just an example of how much things have changed in the last couple of decades or so, because what you're describing, what you've been talking about here for the last 10 minutes or so, sounds like something out of a 1990s, you know, sci-fi movie starring Will Smith or something like that. This is here. This is being used in Wausau, and as you said, it's been like a force multiplier for you.
1: Yeah, there are certain technologies that come out every once in a while that truly change the game or really improve the way in which we can serve the public. And this undoubtedly is one of them. It helps us to serve our community so much better by helping to ensure accountability, where in the past accountability has been a little bit elusive to us. And, you know, you mentioned privacy. We're sensitive to privacy as well. I've heard it sometimes compared to, well, these cameras are like putting an officer at all these locations. And to an extent, that might be true. But I would argue it's a little less invasive, because the officer there, in addition to being able to run the license plate, they'd be able to take action on it right away. Well, that's not the case with these cameras, right? In addition to being able to run that plate, they'd also be able to run the registered owner of that plate. Well, the cameras don't do that either. It's just checking the plates against known hot lists and allowing us to search within a 30-day window once an officer has reasonable suspicion of a crime.
0: Yeah, and again, once that 30-day window is up, it's all deleted. Again, like it never happened. Again, Detective Captain Ben Graham joining us here on the WSAU Wisconsin Morning News, and you brought up the invasive part of it. Tell me, what have those conversations been like? Where, when you and the chief are sitting down saying, how are we going to use this? How have we been using it? Are we using this the right way? What, when the conversation turns to things like invasion of privacy, using this in sharing data with ICE or anything like that, which you're not doing, what are those conversations like and what drives those decisions?
1: You know, I would say that technology in general, what is it? You know, to me, it's an amplifier of the human heart, right? Which means it can be used for great things, and it can be used for very terrible things. And in our effort to make sure that this technology is used appropriately, you know, not to, you know, check up on significant others or used for any other purpose like that or any other illegal purpose, you know, we've tried to do things at the police department to ensure that we're being as transparent as possible. For example, activating a transparency portal, which anybody in the community can now access through our website, which will inform the public on what is our policy. So we put that out there. We talk about what it can and cannot do. We talk about who we're sharing information with, the number of reads that we get on vehicles, including hot list reads and things like that. So I think that being as transparent as possible is helpful in alleviating some of the concerns the public has.
0: And, of course, I just told you, as I was watching and listening to your presentation, I emailed you immediately during. You were still on the podium and said, we need to talk about this during the WSAU Wisconsin Morning News. You didn't leave me on read. You said, that seems like a great idea, Mike. Mm-hmm. And I'm going to come in because I haven't gotten the tour of the radio station yet. So, again, even doing something like this is an example of you saying, hey, we are going to do things the right way. Mm-hmm. And, you know, to me, that almost, you know, kind of comes back to former Chief Bliven. You know, I always said, like, I don't think it's hyperbole. The city of Wausau has the best police chief in the state of Wisconsin when Chief Bliven was in, now Chief Matthew Barnes. It seems like that's been a common thread throughout those chiefs that I've worked with here in Wausau anyway.
1: Oh, undoubtedly. I mean, I'm biased because I work for the agency, but we are certainly blessed to have the leadership that we have at the police department. But more than that, it goes all the way through every single rank within the police department. We hire for character, we train for skill, and we try to serve our community to the best of our ability, trying to enhance their quality of life. And it's tools like this that are helpful. But at the end of the day, you know, we do our job because of the consent of the public. And they make decisions either, you know, through their own voice or through the elected officials' voices on how we police as well. So while we have presented on this multiple times when it was first introduced, for example, back in 2023, and I'll be providing additional updates now every year in January once we do that annual audit, the community can't always change their mind on it. Mm-hmm. But, you know, from the police perspective, this has been an effective tool. It'll continue to be an effective tool. And we hope that we can continue to use it.
0: And one more thing then before, or a couple more things I should say before we let you go. I know you had said even getting one stolen car back to its rightful owner in a timely manner, you know, can be $50,000 to $60,000. And what is this system costing you annually? You know,
1: it's $50,000 per year. So it's $2,500 per camera per year. And yes, I was driving through a dealership lot just the other day and looking at the price tags. And I did a quick Google search in advance of that meeting. Yeah. And what was the average cost of a vehicle these days? Shockingly, $50,000.
0: Right.
1: So, yeah, a simple recovery or two really justifies the expense. But there's savings, as you pointed out earlier on, across the board, from being able to be more efficient in the way in which we conduct our cases, which allows us to provide attention elsewhere on other issues that our community is facing.
0: Mm-hmm. One more thing, then, before we let you go. Anything that you've seen in a cop movie recently that you wish we had here in Wausau? You know, any sort of technology? I always think the new scale, the new age Hawaii 5.0, the big touchscreen, the big touchscreen and the swiping motion. I always think of that.
1: Yeah.
0: You guys don't have that yet, right?
1: No, we don't. And I haven't seen any cop movies in quite some time. If you'd ask me, like, what is my all-time favorite cop show?
0: Mm-hmm.
1: You're not asking me. I'll tell you anyway.
0: I can ask you.
1: It's Blue Bloods.
0: Blue Bloods.
1: And I was so sad when they discontinued that series, but I thought they did a fantastic job at looking at current trends in law enforcement and bringing those things to life.
0: Is that the most accurate cop movie or show out there?
1: Oh, many inaccuracies in there.
0: Many
1: inaccuracies. But the contemporary topics that they dealt with made it really relevant.
0: So, around the office, the chatter around the water coolers, the Keurig, whatever it may be, is there an accurate cop show out there today? Is that Brooklyn Nine-Nine, maybe?
1: Probably not. But
0: okay. Well, you got to have somebody who's like Andy Samberg in the office.
1: Yeah,
0: right?
1: That's true.
0: So, but Blue Bloods is the top of the list?
1: For me, it is.
0: Okay. All right. Well, I'm still partial to Hawaii 5.0, but again, I've never been on the force. No. So just getting a chance to see from the outside and the sidelines and occasionally touring the office every now and then. Well, Captain Graham, we appreciate the time. Again, appreciate your thoroughness on this topic, your willingness to come on here on the WSAU Wisconsin Morning News. And, again, look forward to more of these presentations every January now. You've got it on the calendar, right?
1: I do. Yeah, right. Thanks for having me, Mike.
0: Absolutely. Again, there we go. It's Detective Captain Ben Graham here on the WSAU Wisconsin Morning News. We'll be back with more.
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3: Mamdani now is pretty much the leader of the Democratic Party. 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
12: Sentencing handed down for Hannah Dugan. Good morning, I'm Mike Leishner, WSAU News. No prison time for the former judge, says reporter Bob Haig.
13: In U.S. District Court on Wednesday, federal judge Lynn Edelman ordered the 66-year-old former Milwaukee County judge to pay a $5,000 fine. Dugan was convicted of felony obstruction for interfering as federal agents attempted to serve a warrant to Eduardo Flores Ruiz at the Milwaukee County Courthouse in April 2025. Flores Ruiz fled and was later taken into custody and deported. Calling Dugan's actions a bad decision in the moment, Edelman did not order prison time or probation. Prosecutors had asked that Dugan be sentenced to between 15 and 21 months. Dugan resigned in January, and just before Edelman imposed her sentence, defended her actions and announced she intends to return to public service.
12: Though as a convicted felon, she cannot return to the bench. Vice President J.D. Vance accused Governor Tony Evers of promoting fraud at a Wisconsin stop on Wednesday. Speaking at the Milwaukee Air National Guard Base, Vance claims that the state's refusal to turn over Wisconsinites' personal information to keep federal food assistance funding was a scam.
14: Just give us the data so that we can check whether you've got illegal aliens on your food stamp rolls, and he's saying absolutely not. And I think the only plausible explanation for that is that he cares more about protecting illegal aliens than he does the good citizens of Wisconsin.
12: Vance also endorsed 7th Congressional District Congressman Tom Tiffany for governor while talking about the White House's efforts to reduce Medicaid fraud. Vance also hosted a $10,000 per couple Republican fundraising dinner in Milwaukee on Wednesday. Elsewhere, a new court date has been set for a lawsuit filed by former UW lacrosse chancellor Joe Gao against the university. Gao claims his 2024 termination was a violation of his First Amendment rights. He was fired after it came to light that he and his wife had been creating pornographic videos and posting them online. He says that posting the videos was a form of free speech and self-expression. The trial date has been set for June of this year, but has been pushed back to September 2027. Elsewhere, it was a second night of military strikes against Iran launched by U.S. forces. Central Command says it struck about 90 targets inside Iran late Wednesday, including air defense systems, Navy targets, and drone storage sites. Iranian media says explosions were heard around the country's southern coast and on Iranian islands in the Persian Gulf. Three people in southwest Iran were reportedly killed by the strikes. Finally, nominations for this year's Primetime Emmy Awards are out. The final season of HBO's Hacks leads the comedy field with 24 nominations. That's a record for a comedy series. Also in comedy, Rob Reiner received a posthumous nomination for Guest Actor for his role in season 4 of FX's The Bear. On the drama side, The Pitt landed the most nominations with 25. The 78th Emmy Awards will take place on September 14th in Los Angeles. Now the 9 News forecast for central Wisconsin for the rest of today. Less humid with breaks of sun and a daytime high of 81. Then tonight, partly cloudy with patchy fog and an overnight low of 60. Friday brings partly to mostly sunny skies and a high of 82. Saturday, mostly sunny and pleasant, 84. And the warming trend continues into Sunday, where we have a daytime high of 87. I'm Mike Weisner on Central Wisconsin's only local news station, WSAU.
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0: joining me. A couple weeks ago, we put that interview in the can. I thought it would be a great topic, a topic that obviously a lot of people have been talking about across Wisconsin, the flock safety cameras. So I thought it was an appropriate time to kind of shed some light on just exactly how the department is using them and what they are and are not doing with that data. So, again, a huge thanks to Wausau Detective Captain Ben Graham for taking some time to join us here on the WSAU Wisconsin Morning News. It is 8:39 on your Thursday morning, and mentioned a couple of times this week, the Wausau Woodchucks are off this week. I believe actually they're going to be back in action. It's either today or tomorrow against Fond du Lac. I know the first game out of the break is in Fond du Lac, and then they'll be back in Wausau this weekend. But the Northwoods League played the All-Star game this week in Dyersville, Iowa. And indeed, they are back in action tomorrow at Fond du Lac before returning home. Nonetheless, though, the Northwoods League had the All-Star game in Dyersville, Iowa. That was part of a kind of a big announcement over the last few months that the Northwoods League is going to be putting a franchise in Dyersville, Iowa. The team is actually going to play at the Field of Dreams movie site. Now, for those of you that don't know, the Field of Dreams movie site has kind of been, I guess you could say, redeveloped or developed around. It's now a full-on minor league baseball stadium. I believe they have like high school Legion baseball type events, travel team type events. They've got a couple of clovers as well, so there's all kinds of fields there. But they now the movie set itself is actually a minor league quality baseball stadium, and that stadium is now going to be home to a Northwoods League franchise, the Dyersville Dreamers, and they have unveiled their name and their branding. The Dreamers name, you've got the corn elements in the background, you've got the baseball player with the bat on his shoulder, you've got another logo that is the baseball corn, I should say a corn cob in front of a baseball. And really pays a lot of homage to the legacy of the movie itself, along with Iowa agriculture. So I think they've really nailed the branding for this team. Once I heard that Dyersville was going to be getting a Northwoods League baseball team, I kind of figured it was going to be the Dyersville Dreamers or something like that. The other names that were considered were the Ghosts, the Moonlighters, the Spirits, and from the out of left field portion, the Corn Dogs. Glad they didn't go with Corn Dogs, but more than 3,000 votes were taken for the team name. More than 425 potential names were submitted in the Name the Team contest, and they have settled on the Dyersville Dreamers. So welcome to the Northwoods League, Dyersville Dreamers. They're going to be playing, I believe, in the Great Plains Division. Don't know that they will be playing the Wausau Woodchucks very often, but it's good to see that the Northwoods League has planted that team now in Dyersville, Iowa, and they have paid homage to everything that makes Dyersville great and everything that has made that that area so special for baseball fans and movie lovers alike. Of course, the Northwoods or the Major League Baseball Field of Dreams Classic is coming back this year. The Minnesota Twins are going to be playing the Philadelphia Phillies in Dyersville. That game coming up, I believe, next month, and that is going to be a one of those Netflix exclusive events for Major League Baseball. And not to be outdone, the Milwaukee Brewers next month headed to the Little League Classic in Williamsport, Pennsylvania. We'll have that game coming up on a Sunday night in August. So again, congratulations to Dyersville, Iowa. They've gotten this branding down. They've made it something that is their own, something that's an homage to the legacy that is Field of Dreams and what makes that movie so special for so many of us. And at the same time, also a good way to market the team to kids. And, of course, that's what it's all about at this level. The old adage goes, market to the kids and they will bring their parents. And in the case of the Dyersville Dreamers, the parents then will be able to pass down some of that great knowledge and just everything that makes the Field of Dreams movie site so special for so many of us that are baseball and movie fans. 8:43 on your Thursday morning. We'll be back to wrap up this morning's edition of the WSAU Wisconsin Morning News after this.
1: 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More bonus hour? Yep. 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

0: 8:48 on your Thursday morning. Thank you for getting your day started with us here on the WSAU Wisconsin Morning News. Coming up at 9 o'clock, we'll get the latest with Fox News headlines and then the regular Joe Show coming your way at 9. Follow that up with Mark Lee Van Camp and Robbins and everything today pointing towards Milwaukee Brewers baseball at 6:10 as the Brewers will take on the St. Louis Cardinals, the final game of their five games in 4 days set, a doubleheader in the middle of it there as the Brewers completed a makeup of a rainout from earlier in the season. So it was a 5 games in 4 days set. They'll have 3 against Pittsburgh and then get nearly a week off starting on Monday for the All-Star break. Yesterday, an off day as well at the FIFA World Cup. You heard me saying earlier, I actually had to go home and find something else to watch on TV because this tournament has basically captivated my attention for the last month and a half or so. But action is going to pick back up today. Fox's Jared Max with the update.
1: 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The FIFA World Cup.
2: After a day of rest, it's time for more soccer. The field at this World Cup again with 48 teams. Now we're down to 8. It's the start of the quarterfinal round today. One fixture today, one tomorrow, and 2 Saturday to set up the semifinal round. 4 years since France eliminated Morocco in a World Cup semifinal. The two sides square off today in Foxborough, Massachusetts. 4 p.m. Eastern time on Fox TV pregame, 3 p.m. Eastern. Morocco, which advanced past the Netherlands and Canada in the knockout stages, will have to play its biggest match without its greatest player, Ismaël Saibari, who left Morocco's win over Canada 22 minutes into the match because of a hamstring injury, unable to play today for Morocco. France, which has won all 5 matches it's played at this World Cup and outscored its opponents 14-2, a heavy favorite to beat Morocco, and remains the odds-on choice to win the World Cup, with odds below 2-1 at the FanDuel Sportsbook. I'm Jared Mass.
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0: It's going to be a great one today, France and Morocco. Really looking forward to it. Hopefully I'll be home in time to catch most of that one. I'll be with you here all day bringing you news headlines throughout the day here on WSAU.

0: In fact, in May, she had to be rushed to the hospital for emergency intestinal surgery in Portugal. She was temporarily placed in an induced coma to help her recovery. The UK-born platinum-selling recording artist was perhaps best known for her hit Total Eclipse of the Heart, which has been viewed over a billion times on YouTube. A statement posted to her official social media accounts reads, Bonnie's family and team are heartbroken to announce that Bonnie unexpectedly passed away last night in a hospital in Portugal as a result of the illness that she was being treated for. I'm Mark Mayfield.
1: All right. Thank you for that report, Mark. Again, Bonnie Tyler, dead at the age of 75. Also brought you this earlier. A new survey says that 2 hours is too long for today's movie audiences. A marketing research firm in New York pulled filmgoers from several age groups and found that on average, adults prefer films to be about 88 minutes long. That's in about an hour and 28 minutes. Results of the survey vary by age, though, with Gen Z viewers preferring an 82-minute movie, while boomers, those 50 and over, can be patient for about 93 minutes. That doesn't stop audiences from watching long movies, though. Toy Story 5 is 102 minutes long, and Project Hail Mary is 156 minutes. That's well over 2 hours, while The Odyssey, which comes out later this month, is going to be 172 minutes long. And finally, as we're taking a look at entertainment news headlines, Santana's 2026 Las Vegas residency is being extended with new shows in November.
0: Announced shows are scheduled from November 4th through the 15th. Tickets for the new dates go on sale this Saturday. Santana begins an intimate evening with Santana, Greatest Hits Live Residency on September the 16th. The show is taking place at the House of Blues at Mandalay Bay. I'm Mark Mayfield.
1: Finally, before we let you go on this Thursday morning, how about some of those Emmy nominations that were announced yesterday? The Emmy nominations for Best Drama Series, Pluribus from Apple TV, Paradise, and The Pit. The Game of Thrones spinoff, A Knight of the Seven Kingdoms, also earned a nod. The list of nominees is rounded out by The Diplomat, Slow Horses, another Apple TV series, Your Friends and Neighbors, and The Gilded Age. The 78th Emmy Awards will take place September 14th. How about nominees for Best Comedy Series? ABC's Abbott Elementary at the top of the list. FX's The Bear, and Hulu's Only Murderers in the Building will be among the shows vying for the award. Also on the list are Hacks, Margo's Got Money Troubles, that's another Apple TV series, and one of my favorites, Shrinking. Widow's Bay and Nobody Wants This round out the list of Best Comedy Series. How about Best Comedy Actor? Martin Short, nominated for a fifth time for Only Murders in the Building. Other nominees include Steve Carell for Rooster, Matthew Reese for Widow's Bay, and Jason Segel for Shrinking. Yanal Abed Mateen II rounds out the list for Marvel's Wonder Man. And Best Comedy Actress, your list of nominees there include Quinita Brunson for Abbott Elementary. She won the award back in 2023. Also vying are Elle Fanning, for Margo's Got Money Troubles. That's an Apple TV series. Lisa Kudrow for The Comeback on HBO. And Ayo Adelby for The Bear. Jean Smart for Hacks, also nominated on that list. So those are the year Emmy nominations, the Emmy Awards, again, September 14th. And hosting this year is going to be Detective Olivia Benson. Mariska Hegarty is your host for this year's show. Coming up tomorrow on the WSAU Wisconsin Morning News, you'll get your

0: first chance to hear from the new chancellor at the University of Wisconsin-Stevens Point, Dr. Rob Brinkman, is going to join us after 8 o'clock. In fact, I'll be talking with him a little later on this morning, and we'll bring that conversation back for you tomorrow morning here on the WSAU Wisconsin Morning News. To wrap up another week with me in the guest host chair, Mike Leishner, your news director here at WSAU. Thank you so much for joining us today. Again, Chris Conley is going to be back with you next week on Monday. Again, we'll be back again tomorrow for the WSAU Wisconsin Morning News. Again, thank you for joining us. News headlines from Fox News Radio are coming up next.
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0: to a trickle.
1: I'm Chris Foster, Fox News. Just two now oil tankers are reported to have moved to the Strait of Hormuz today, one of them loaded with Iranian oil, as U.S. airstrikes resume in response to Iran attacking tankers in the strait.
2: Iranian state media reported explosions in southern port cities, explosions in Bashir, home to that massive nuclear power plant complex. Iranian counterstrikes went into Kuwait, Qatar, and Bahrain. Kuwait says they shot down 3 ballistic missiles, a cruise missile, and 10 drones. For the first time now, Iran has fired into Jordan. The U.S. embassy staff was ordered to shelter in place. Jordanians now say they've intercepted some 8 missiles that were fired into Jordan. No injuries from that. Now, this follows a night in which the U.S. fired on some 90 targets that were hitting Iran last night. That's an increase from 80 the night before. Airport runways, missile launchers were among the targets, and we know that a railroad bridge was hit.
1: Fox's Mike Tobin. President Trump's back at the White House after a 2-day NATO summit in Turkey. He flew there on the new Air Force One donated by the Qatari government. He left on one of the old ones.
3: He said the new aircraft was being sent to the U.K. to stop at military bases so the soldiers could see it before switching back to it in England, telling reporters they were, quote, on a dangerous plane due to the threat from Iran.
4: I'm number one on their list before you. But if I go, you go. Perhaps someday you want to change professions.
3: The New York Times reports that the Secret Service is said to have asked the president not to use the new jet, fueling questions about the retrofitting of safety measures on it. Tanya J. Powers, Fox News.
1: A man accused of deliberately damaging the D.C. Lincoln Memorial Reflecting Pool pleads not guilty to a charge of felony property destruction. David Hearn's supporters there outside the courthouse is accused of causing more than $1,000 in damage by ripping newly installed blue sealant. He says all he did was touch a chunk that was already peeling. He's 67 years old, a canoe racer in 3 Summer Olympics. I'm Chris Foster, Fox News.
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7: Good morning. We are under mostly cloudy skies with a temperature of 70. I'm Mike Leishner, WSAU News. It is a big weekend in Iola as Wisconsin's premier car show opens today, running through Saturday. Iola Car Show Managing Director Allie Johnson says this year's theme is America's Car Show and Swap Meet, tying in with the nation's 250th birthday.
8: We are doing red, white, and blue vehicles for our theme, and it's 1995 and older. On our poster, one of them is an AMC Javelin that has all three colors in it, which is just fantastic.
7: More than 1,000 volunteers provide staffing for the show. 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A Bloomington, Illinois woman has pled guilty to voting twice in a 2024 general election, including once in Wisconsin. She's Suniti Sood, who was sentenced to 24 months of court supervision after pleading guilty on Tuesday. Authorities say they opened an investigation after the Bloomington Elections Commission reported a suspected case of voter fraud. Records then showed that she had voted twice in the November 2024 general election, once by a mail-in ballot in the state of Wisconsin and once in person in Illinois. Later tonight, the Milwaukee Brewers and the St. Louis Cardinals wrap up their 5-game series at Busch Stadium. We'll have pregame coverage coming your way at 6:10. I'm Mike Leishner on Central Wisconsin's only local news station, WSAU.
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1: I hope everyone saw some beneficial rain yesterday, because now it looks like a fairly dry weather pattern over the next week or two. Not many chances of rainfall. It will also be turning quite warm by late in the weekend. For today, turning less humid, some breaks of sun developing in the afternoon. An isolated shower or two is possible. A high of 81, northeast wind around 5. Tonight, partly cloudy to clear, some patchy fog. A low of 60 with calm winds. For your Friday, partly or mostly sunny, very nice weather. A high of 82 with a light and variable wind. On Saturday, mostly sunny, still fairly pleasant with a high of 84. Then turning more humid on Sunday and warmer, mostly sunny skies and a high of 87. A hot day on Monday, it'll be humid with plenty of sun, high 91. Tuesday, still hot and humid, a few more scattered clouds, a slight chance of thunderstorms, high around 90, and then 88 on Wednesday. I'm 9 News meteorologist Justin Lowe on AM 550, FM 99.9, WSAU.
0: American way. Without the cape, we're the superpowers, not even a sidekick. Heck, we don't even have fancy gadgets. 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
10: 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Plenty to get into. Graham Plattner is out. The Democratic Party roiling in certain ways, all of it performative to be sure. The Vice President in Milwaukee, the President speaking in Turkey, and very, very much to talk about on all these fronts, plus more good news to get into here momentarily. But first, we have breaking news.

0: that at 75 years old, Bonnie Tyler has died. This news being reported just minutes ago, coming across on the wires. The singer of Total Eclipse of the Heart, the song you're hearing in the background right now. Of course, I think that was one of her greatest songs, Holding Out for a Hero, another one. The Welsh singer known for that unmistakable, raspy voice, the big hit, Total Eclipse of the Heart. I have that on, I still have that on 45. So the beauty of the younger generation getting into records is I've recently, on a trip back east, I brought back a bunch of my records that had been stored at my brother's house, and it included a huge collection of 45s. Now, these kids know what a full-size record is, but they're not as familiar with these 45s. So they've been having a fun time kind of looking through them and just looking what's there, seeing that in this whole concept of what a single was. You know, we use that because they hear me use that term, right? Oh, that was a great single. But they really didn't understand what that meant for us old folk. That you actually went out and bought a record that had a song on one side and a song on the other side, the B side. But I have the Bonnie Tyler Total Eclipse of the Heart 45. And I got to tell you, I loved that song more than anything because of the emotion that she sang it with. That was what kind of, the first time I heard it, it wasn't so much that I felt like I was having a total eclipse of the heart or, that I was going through some dramatic love moment in my life. But she just has such power and emotion in her voice when she sings, and really she brought that to almost every one of her hits, was that raw emotion, certainly the voice, unmistakable. And the other big one that I always loved was Holding Out for a Hero, which was made, it was already a song, but made famous on the original Footloose soundtrack. That's another great one, and again, she just has such a unique voice. But she has passed away. She died unexpectedly at a hospital in Portugal, where she had been receiving treatment since May. She was taken to the hospital in May for emergency intestinal surgery. I didn't know any of this. Was later placed in an induced coma. Her family said at the end of June that she was no longer in a coma, but remained in critical condition, and she passed away earlier today, or at least the announcement came earlier today. Born Gaynor Hopkins. That was her real name, Gaynor Hopkins in Skewen, Wales. She first went to international fame with that voice, very unmistakable voice, with the song It's a Heartache, and of course, Holding Out for a Hero, Total Eclipse of the Heart, which spent 4 weeks at the top of the Billboard 100 in 1983, which was just yesterday, if you ask me. That's all I'm going to tell you. It just happened. That song, Total Eclipse of the Heart, not only sat at the top of the Billboard charts for 4 weeks, it saw a resurgence in both 2017 and 2024, helping to surpass the song to surpass 1 billion streams, and the iconic MTV era music video also crossing the 1 billion view mark. That's pretty amazing when you consider, again, the international language, right? Some people say mathematics, music as well. She's survived by her husband, Robert Sullivan, and who's a former Olympic judo competitor. They have been married since 1973. So may she rest in peace. I, for one, would tell you, I loved her music, loved playing. I played it for a while on the radio. But that particular 45, Total Eclipse of the Heart, if I could hold it up for you to see on the radio, I will just tell you it was well-worn. It was, and it's an original. I don't know that it makes it worth anything special at this point, but I bought that when that came out, and I've never replaced that one. There's other 45s. Records get scratches. They get warped. I learned when I was a young DJ, DJing in bars, and back then we did records still. I've told the story. I remember the first time the guy I DJed with, his real name is not a stage name. His real name was Glenn Fry, but he was not a member of the Eagles. Just in reality, he actually looked more like Travis Tritt than Glenn. He really did. He looked a lot like Travis Tritt. Really nice guy, Glenn Fry. But he's the guy that hired me to this company, and he came to the bar one night that I was DJing at just to hang out and talk, and he's like, hey, have you used any of these yet? And he shows me a CD. And I'm like, no, I've heard about it. And he's like, oh, it makes it so much easier to cue up the music. And now, back when CDs first came out, they had technological issues. Some of them would have what were called blank spots. And so you'd play it a number of times, and then it would just, you know, 10 seconds, 3 seconds of the song would just kind of disappear. It had to do with how they lasered the CDs in the beginning. And I infamously said, yeah, I don't think those will ever catch on. So 14 months later, when we had no turntables, and all we had were CD players, but anyway. But anyway, when I learned as a young DJ doing that job, the mistake of leaving your records in the car overnight in the summertime and not waking up early in the morning, sun beating down on the car, and half your collection is now warped. And you have to, yeah, it looks exactly, looks like a wave. And now you have to go out and replace a bunch of your records. That one I never had to, I did replace, and that did happen to me more than once, but I did have to replace a bunch of them throughout the years, but I still have my original Bonnie Tyler, Total Eclipse of the Heart. So she is no longer with us. May God rest her soul. I'm sure if you have any memories of the songs, feel free to share them on the text line, 888-737-1737. It's one of those ones, not only was it kind of, when I saw the new, you know, saw the story, it just kind of hit you a little, because I lose track of time, and what I mean by that, I'm in my early 50s now. As I've said, I mentally think I'm still about 19. I'm physically 90, but either way, I mean, I'm still my early 50s, but you tend to, with things that are part of your life but are not, you know, necessarily family and friends, people you interact with, music, musicians, you tend to have them, you hold them in a spot where you last thought about them. So I don't really think about Bonnie Tyler a lot. I did during the 80s when I played her music, even in the 90s. But so that's the Bonnie, you know, she's Bonnie Tyler, as far as I'm concerned, is still whatever she was, 30, 40 years old, when she was singing those songs for the first time. And I saw her, you know, on MTV or wherever it might be on the different late night shows. You just kind of lose track of it. Then fast forward 40 years, now they're 75 years old, and they're dying in a hospital, and you just kind of, what was it? And you just, you know, you're shocked, right? Like, just, I mean, it makes sense, because if I'm in my 50s, obviously she can't stay in her 40s or her 30s, whatever it was when she first did that song. But you just, at least for me, you just don't, your brain doesn't work that way. They're just kind of frozen in time until the story breaks, and then you're like, wait a minute, she can't, oh, wait, she is 70, you know, because you just start doing the math. I mean, if I'm 53, she's 22 years older than I was, than I am. And so, I mean, it makes sense, because in the 80s, actually, I can tell you, she would have been, so she was in her 30s when those songs hit. So, you know, again, you just freeze them in time, but they're living and breathing just like the rest of us, and they're not immortal, and the great Bonnie Tyler is gone. So there we start the hour. Now, I do have some good news in this hour. The Justice Department, this is, I think, excellent news. We've been talking about the need to pass the Save America Act, the simple fact that, that's just, we're all good. Something fell, that's all. Charlie just looked like we were under attack. The need to pass the Save America Act and the importance for election integrity. And, of course, we're getting little to no cooperation, certainly from the Senate, not all of it, but John Thune and the leadership and others. So it's good news when you hear from Harmeet Dhillon, Assistant Attorney General for Civil Rights, sent letters on Tuesday of this week after the U.S. government conducted reviews that found tens of thousands of non-citizens have made it into state voter rolls. And the DOJ has prosecuted a handful of foreigners who voted in federal elections illegally, including an Australian citizen earlier this week. So in anticipation of the upcoming 2026 midterm elections, a very pointed warning has been sent out through Harmeet Dhillon, the Department of Justice, to all 50 states and their election administrators. It says, Dhillon told Justin News, every person who votes illegally that cancels your my vote is one too many for me, and I think it should be for every citizen because it's a sacred right. The letter gives states 5 days to explain how they will comply with federal voter eligibility laws and identify what steps they will take to maintain, quote, clean voter lists, end quote, that remove non-citizens before Election Day. The letter reads, any election officer, including the chief election officer of the state, who knowingly retains non-citizens on the state's SVRL or facilities non-citizen facilitates non-citizens in receiving and casting ballots could be subject to criminal liability. That in a letter sent to Michigan Secretary of State Jocelyn Benson. This warning, of course, comes after President Trump and his administration have made renewed efforts to get the Senate to pass the Save America Act. Remember, he still has not signed the Housing Affordability Bill because he said, I'm not signing it until we get the Save America Act. Dillon has said that her office had listed criminal punishments written into federal election laws, such as the Voting Rights Act, the Help America Vote Act, and the National Voter Registration Act. Speaking to Justin News, she said, look, I don't want to scare anybody, but if that's having the, impact of fear, that means that some people are worried and that they're actually violating the law, and we want them to stop. I hope no prosecutions are necessary. Dillon said that in states cooperating with the DOJ to clean up their voter rolls, the DOJ had discovered hundreds of thousands of dead people on the voter rolls, as well as tens of thousands of non-citizens on the voter rolls, neither of which, by the way, should be on any of the voter rolls. If you have hundreds of thousands of one, tens of thousands of another, that is more than enough to throw an election. You know it, I know it, and every liberal knows it as well. So it's very good news. Again, this is where I want to point out to you, one of the aspects of President Trump and how he does business that I think is very important is that he pushes on the main front, Save America Act. He has any number of ancillary approaches to try to secure these elections and make sure they're truly transparent, fair, free, and that only American citizens are voting. And while he's getting all kinds of jammed up with the Save America Act, it's not stopping him from making sure that in every avenue that they can, they're doing everything they can to tighten up these election integrity concerns. Now, it doesn't mean it's perfect, but rather than always go at, well, they're not doing enough, pay attention and look at all the things, at least this president and the people that he's put in place, whether it be Harmeet Dillon or, say, I don't know, Sean Duffy over at the Secretary of Transportation, whatever it might be. He's handpicked people that understand they have a mandate to institute policies that put America first, that make America great again, and that deliver on his campaign promises. And the people he's put in those positions, by and large, are doing an excellent job.
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0: Well, hello there and welcome, Joe Giganti, your regular Joe, 888-737-1737 is the number, 888-737-1737 is the number to call or text emails to joe@regjoeshow.com. Now, of course, I spoke about it briefly in the first hour. I am going to talk about the Graham Platner thing. It's a big story. I guess part of it is, I'll get into it later in the show, because we know the story. We've seen this before. We saw this with Swalwell, we saw it with Kamala Harris, we saw it with Joe Biden, and it's just the Democrats doing what they do. Now, I don't think he's innocent by any stretch, and we'll have the sound where he says, look, the timing of this is kind of sus. I mean, it is, because the bottom line is, they were willing to go along with it as long as they thought he wasn't going to be a problem for them. A problem if he gets elected, a problem if he isn't electable. When he became a problem, he got in the way, they took care of him. Instead, I want to start on a happier note. Now, you may recall this week, earlier this week, we had Kevin Hermaning in the studio talking about his run for the 7th Congressional District. Now, Kevin, we've invited him back. He's agreed to come back, because one of the things that I've had his supporters call, and I was able to ask him directly, one of the things that is interesting to me, and I had one of his supporters texted and said, you didn't give him a chance to tell us more about his platform. He could have brought up his platform at any time. He was the one that obsessed over wanting to be very, well, frankly, very passive-aggressive towards his opponent, Michael Alfonso, who I have endorsed. That is not a hidden fact. And I didn't endorse him for any other reason than the fact that I think he is the best candidate in the race. That doesn't mean I think Jesse Eben or Kevin Hermaning are bad people. I just think Michael Alfonso is the best person in the race to win. And yes, I am going to call people, as I always do, call them out. When you sit there and insinuate that he married a girl just because her dad is a prominent conservative, I find that horribly offensive and distasteful. And it's uncalled for, because the simple fact of the matter is, if you know 2 seconds of Michael Alfonso's story, as it goes, the woman of his dreams, the woman he loves, they grew up together. And I don't think when he first saw her across the playground, you know, in fourth grade or whatever it was, and he's like, I'm going to marry her one day so her dad can help me become a congressman. It's an absurd comment when you understand the history of how they've known each other. And I'm not going to let it go by, because there's really no point in that. There's nothing to be gained. Now, one of the issues, and this is why I invited him back, is Kevin Hermaning does not have an issues page, and I find that odd. And a matter of fact, his supporter that thought I wasn't kind to him in that last interview said, you know, you didn't let him give his platform. And I said, well, why doesn't he put his platform on his website? And that same person came back and said, well, do the Green Bay Packers give away their playbook? So wait a minute, you want me to give him a platform to speak about the issues, but you don't think he should have the issues on his website? Make that make sense for me. That's the kind of illogical thing that I will call out. That's what I do. Not because I'm against one person or I think somebody's bad, but if it makes no sense to me, I don't think it's going to make sense to you. So I'm going to ask the questions. And if I don't get an actual answer, I'm going to keep asking the question until I get the answer. Well, one of the questions was the Trump endorsement. That was a big piece of contention. When we get back from the break, I think we can put it to rest once and for all.
1: The Regular Joe Radio Show. The Democratic field for governor has narrowed again. Good morning, I'm Mike Leishner, WSAU News. There are now 5 major candidates running for the nomination, says reporter Bob Haig.
2: Milwaukee County Executive David Crowley ends his campaign. In a statement released Wednesday, Crowley said it had become clear he would not be the Democratic nominee and that he's focusing instead on his position as county executive. Crowley's departure leaves State Representative Francesca Hogg of Madison, State Senator Kel DeRoys of Madison, former Lieutenant Governor Mandela Barnes, Barnes, current Lieutenant Governor Sarah Rodriguez, and former Wisconsin Administration Secretary Joel Brennan in the Democratic race. Assuming more than one Democrat stays in the race, the winner of the August primary will likely face President Trump-endorsed Congressman Tom Tiffany in November.
3: The Milwaukee Journal Sentinel reports that Crowley is throwing his support behind Lieutenant Governor Sarah Rodriguez. Again, he's the second Democratic candidate to exit the race behind Missy Hughes. A biotech company is eliminating dozens of positions in Dane County. Thermo Fisher Scientific announced yesterday that they are laying off 70 people from their facility in Middleton. Officials say they've made the decision to consolidate the U.S. bioanalytical lab operations to a facility in Virginia as a way of improving effectiveness and efficiency. The company mentioned its plans to support those impacted employees through the transition. Elsewhere, Graham Plantner has officially dropped out of the race for Maine's U.S. Senate seat. The Democrat announced his decision following a recent sexual assault allegation. In a video statement, Plantner rallied against the political establishment and maintained his innocence, claiming those in power are using the allegations to take away his ability to run for Senate by withholding funding. The Democratic Party of Maine announced in a statement that they have voted to hold a nominating convention to choose a new nominee. After an off day yesterday at the FIFA World Cup, the quarterfinals will get underway today with one match. France is going to take on Morocco from Boston. Today's winners will advance to the semifinals, where they will be guaranteed at least two additional matches, a semifinal, the championship, or the third place match. Now the 9 News forecast for Central Wisconsin for the rest of today, a high of 81 and less humid. Then tonight, partly cloudy with patchy fog, an overnight low of 60. Friday, partly to mostly sunny and a warming trend developing, daytime high reaching 82. I'm Mike Leishner, WSAU News.
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0: Well, hello there and welcome. Joe Gigante, a regular Joe. 888-737-1737 is the number. Now, as I mentioned a moment ago, we've been following the 7th Congressional District race in the state of Wisconsin. Mike Alfonso has been endorsed. I endorsed him. President Trump has endorsed him. A number of other people have. He's facing, I mean, there's technically, four other candidates. There's really only two other candidates in the race in any meaningful way, Jesse Evan and Kevin Hermanning. Kevin Hermanning was with us. And we got into a bit of a circular logic debate because he was insinuating that the only reason that Michael Alfonso got President Trump's endorsement, I mean, I guess it wasn't really insinuating it. He said point blank that his father-in-law, who is Secretary of Transportation, Sean Duffy, and the former representative from the 7th Congressional District, that he was, I think he said at one point, he was in the Oval Office, and that's how Trump endorsed him, and he accused Sean Duffy and Michael Alfonso of being part of the swamp, to which I inquired, so wait, is President Trump part of the swamp because he endorsed him? Because Hermanning had said he wanted to go to Washington to help drain the swamp, as President Trump wants to. And I pointed out that I think that he hired Sean Duffy to help drain the swamp, and by all evidence, he's certainly doing that. And he maintained that the conversion to the swamp came after the endorsement. The endorsement was before Hermanning was in the race. And essentially, he was insinuating the president had been duped and that he didn't understand that he endorsed the wrong person. Now, I did point out to him that he was re-endorsed in the spring, and he said he hadn't seen it. Well, yesterday, Vice President J.D. Vance was visiting the 128th Air Refueling in Milwaukee. He was doing an event exposing, because, man, he's the fraud czar, so he's out there exposing fraud, in this case, fraud going on in the state of Wisconsin. He covered a whole host of issues, but I think he put to rest any question that the endorsement of Michael Alfonso was some passive event that occurred because of some backroom deal, and that the president and his administration had been caught unaware or in some way were under the false impression that Mike Alfonso would be the MAGA candidate who would carry that agenda forward, and that they just didn't know the full landscape that was involved. Because, after all, how could that be true and the vice president say this yesterday?
1: If you want somebody who ensures that whether you're rich or poor or black or white, public safety should be the God-given right of every single American, that you ought to be able to walk down the street without the fear of being mugged, that you ought to be able to take your family to a nice dinner downtown without having your car jacked, if you believe in basic public safety for all of us, rich or poor, then send Michael Alfonso to Congress. Don't send the crazy person running against them.
0: I mean, I think that's pretty clear. I think by the way, Michael Alfonso was in the audience. He was sitting there when he said it. Look, you can vote for whomever you want. I've never seen anything different. I just want to put to rest the lies, the innuendo, and I think the unconscionable disrespect of questioning why someone's married. I find that last part to be very distasteful. I think it really is beyond the pale and uncalled for. I mean, I could question then why Kevin married his late wife. I mean, I don't know that there's any untoward reason, but why not just make one up if that seemingly is the acceptable way to do business nowadays? Now, if you want to have issues with somebody, take issues with their stances. Take issues with what they say and what they stand for. On that front, Hermanning said they're not very different at all. I can't know for sure because Hermanning doesn't post his issues, whereas Jesse Evan and Michael Alfonso both have. So, again, but there should be no question. If President Trump, and for that matter, Vice President J.D. Vance, know who Michael Alfonso is, have made a willful decision to endorse him, and do not view him as part of the swamp. Otherwise, again, I can tell you, because I've been to events with President Trump and with other members of his administration, if there's somebody present that they are not simpatico with, they don't get mentioned. Sometimes it's considered very poor form. But the bottom line is with President Trump, and when, let's be clear, when J.D. Vance was in Milwaukee yesterday, he was speaking in persona Trump. He was there as his vice president delivering a message that the president wanted delivered. So let's put that to bed. Let's not have any more discussion about it. Let's not pretend there might have been a different outcome had the endorsement been done at a different time, because this is now the third time that endorsement has been offered, and it's very clear and it's very unequivocal. Now, the vice president talked about a number of things, including the simple fact that having grown up with Democrat grandparents, he was, as many of you know, he was raised in many ways by his grandparents. And look, my parents were Reagan Democrats. They came into the Republican Party with Ronald Reagan's presidency. The fact of the matter, there's a lot of Democrats that fall under that. And the vice president said, my grandparents wouldn't even recognize this party today.
1: And I know beyond a shadow of a doubt that if Mama and Papa were alive today, they would not recognize the modern Democratic Party in 2026. They would not recognize a party that tries to send your money to illegal aliens instead of our hardworking seniors who earned those benefits and ought to have access to them. They would not recognize a party that raises your taxes so that we can give more money to the fraudsters. And they would not recognize a party that rewards the fraudsters rather than sending them to prison.
0: Now, I think that's pretty clear. Once again, I got to say, one of the things I love about J.D. Vance on the stump, although I think he has to, I've told Charlie, he has to master the 30-second soundbite. Most of his are about 55 seconds to a minute. And that's my only, I know I'm being nitpicky, but as a radio guy, you want your soundbites to be closer to 30 seconds than a minute. But either way, he is so articulate. He is so to the point. He speaks clearly in language everybody can understand, and you're never left wondering. Now, when I got into the show today, we had a text message that had come in late on the show, I think either very late during the show or perhaps it was right after the show. I have to look at the timestamp to, it was last evening. So actually, yeah, it was after the show from one of our great Merry Band of regulars, someone that's been a great listener of the show really since the very beginning. So I always appreciate Bronson sending stuff in. And he had sent a breaking news bulletin about Xbox CEO Asha Sharma has announced that they're firing 3,200 American employees. Sharma, who was appointed by Microsoft CEO Satya Nadella, has also reportedly filed for thousands of H-1B visa hires this year. So this has been an issue where the H-1B program, like so many things, are being readily abused on the regular. Certainly under other administrations, that abuse was not only tolerated, but under the Biden regime, it was encouraged. And as Bronson rightly points out, he says, while thousands of American workers are being put out on the beach, not in a good way, Microsoft is still pushing to bring in foreign workers to replace them. And he's absolutely correct for being alarmed. I appreciate him sending it in. It's almost, Bronson, like the vice president knew what you were thinking and understood your concerns and my concerns when he spoke yesterday in Milwaukee.
1: We have a program called the H-1B visa program. This goes to show how broad-based the fraud tax force is. We're fighting for your taxpayer money, but we're also making sure that fraudsters don't take advantage of these visa programs. Now, why does this program exist? This is a visa program that was set up to ensure that if you are a brilliant technology person or a brilliant scientist or a brilliant doctor, you could come to the United States and get access to this visa program. But you know what's happening way too much? Is that big corporations and fraudsters overseas are using this program to undercut the wages of American workers.
0: Right on time, right on point, there's Vice President J.D. Vance addressing the very concern that you have, and by the way, you're by no means alone. A lot of us don't want to see these programs horribly abused as they have been. But it's not just that he sees it. As I said earlier in the show, there's by no means a perfect administration. You know why? Because there is no perfect administration. And there are some things we'd all like to see done different, maybe better, whatever it might be. But they are trying and they are giving every best effort to find all of the cracks in the dike and repair them. Here's the vice president saying, look, we don't just see it happening. We're cracking down.
1: So you know what we're doing in the Trump administration? We're saying no more. If you are trying to take advantage of that visa program, you are not allowed in to the United States of America. Today, I'm proud to announce that the Federal Department of Labor has started dozens of subpoenas and investigations into foreign fraudsters who are trying to take advantage of the H-1B visa program. Here's a simple principle. Ladies and gentlemen, American jobs ought to go to American workers and not foreign fraudsters, and the Department of Labor is fighting back against it.
0: God bless them, because this is the kind of thing that has not been done and needs to be done. It does. Now, on that on a kind of related note to what the vice president's talking about, this is not H-1B visa territory, but it's a tangential of all the ways illegal aliens, foreign workers, the whole lot that we're being taken advantage of. Now, I mentioned this yesterday and a little earlier. I just want to quickly bring it into the mix of things. Governor Greg Abbott has directed the Texas Health and Human Services Commission to launch an immediate and thorough investigation of Mission Regional Medical Center. Why? Because they have been posting billboards in Mexico, you know, the other country, advertising, quote, birth packages in South Texas. This is to profit off of birth tourism that grants U.S. citizenship to a child born on our soil. Herein lies the problem with that Supreme Court decision. Governor Abbott said, quote, birth tourism is an illegal practice that exploits the extraordinary hospitality that the United States and Texas offer to millions of foreign travelers each year. Thousands of foreign travelers come to the United States under false pretenses to give birth and secure citizenship for their children. HHSC, that's Texas's Health and Human Services Commission, must investigate the hospital, a facility it regulates, for any violations of state law and contractual obligations. These billboards have since been now removed by Mission Hospital. But it says, on the billboard, it says the Women's Center at Mission Regional Center, big letters, birth packages in South Texas, natural birth, $3,950, C-section for the low, low price of $5,525. Now, when you consider the millions of dollars of benefits they could be entitled to through that birth tourism, to say nothing of the way they can usurp and overturn our sovereignty through essentially legal voting rights, that's a bargain. You don't think that there's people, China and others, that would put up that $5,525 or that $3,950, whichever it might be, to secure those votes, to secure those citizens, that they can utilize against us? It's disgusting. And frankly, I think they should lose their license. The problem is, this may be one of the main hospital facilities for that region. So at the very least, the leadership should be removed and new leadership brought in. These are the consequences of bad decisions, of misapplications of the law, and abuse of our rights, and for this matter, the 14th Amendment. Now, the vice president didn't speak about that directly, but he did speak about, again, other abuses that we're seeing. And, yeah, I mean, make it clear, the average, and they said this is targeted to Mexicans because it's in Mexico. Well, actually, the billboards were in Spanish and in English. They're targeting more than just Mexicans. And let me tell you, the average person taking advantage of it are not paying for it. This is being paid for by the cartels, by the governments, by, again, you look at China, Iran, for that matter, North Korea. There's any number of countries and governments in these countries that'd be more than willing to pay for this and cover the tab because it gives them something they want. And meanwhile, who pays for the immediate payment? That's the other thing they should check, by the way. They should check if any of the birth tourism people that paid money or their people paid for them, see if those are also being billed to Medicaid. Because I guarantee you they are. Which is another, so you not just have the illegality of birth tourism, this idea you're encouraging people to come to this country under false pretense, that's what makes it illegal, so they give birth to their childhood, get lifelong benefits, plus obviously the ability to vote and other access to American citizenship. But if they're double billing, right, if they're billing the government, the federal government of the United States of America, for even a Tylenol, that's another form of fraud, and they should absolutely be prosecuted for it. It is untenable. It is unsustainable. And you cannot tell me anybody on the left that pretends that this was the intention of the 14th Amendment, that strenuously argues that this is what the intent of it, and that this is in some way respectful of our sovereignty and our Constitution, really, there's really only one of two options. They are possibly the most plug, stupid, ignorant person in the world, or they are so blinded by their hate of this administration and this country, they're willing to pull it down into the drain, or some combination of both. I think it's probably mostly a combination.
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4: My mom is a veteran and she was injured in the line of duty.
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0: welcome Joe Giganti. Here, Rick of the Joe now, Vice President J.D. Vance, speaking of Milwaukee, Wisconsin, pointed out they were the location was not by accident. They've got a $6.5 billion fraud case that they're pursuing, the federal government is pursuing in Wisconsin. He pointed out part of the challenge to all this is the lack of cooperation from blue state governors. We're more purple, but nonetheless, we've got the skeleton on wheels there, the one that you had to put a mirror in front of his nose to know if he's alive, Tony Evers.
1: If you are administering a program collecting billions and billions of dollars and you don't check whether the people you're giving that money to are actually entitled to it, that is a complete scam that's being perpetrated on every single person in this room. So what we've asked the governor to do is just give us the data so that we can check whether you've got illegal aliens on your food stamp rolls, and he's saying absolutely not. And I think the only plausible explanation for that is that he cares more about protecting illegal aliens than he does the good citizens of Wisconsin.

0: It's a scam, and it has to stop.
1: Yeah, it absolutely does, which is why we need Tom Tiffany for governor. He wasn't quite done, the vice president.
0: Here's the crazy thing. Ladies and gentlemen, we don't have two parties that disagree about tax policy or regulatory policy. We've got a party that is fighting for fraud and a party that is fighting against fraud. And I don't know about you, but how about we give more authority, more power, and more influence to the party that is trying to save your money and send the fraudsters to prison? That's all we're trying to do.
1: Amen, brother. Perp walk, prosecute, prison time, each and every time. I agree.
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3: 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I'm Tom Tiffany. 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
9: Show the proof. I'm Chris Foster, Fox News. Charlie Kirk's widow, Erica, is asking a judge to make public evidence presented at this week's hearing to determine whether Tyler Robinson will be tried for her husband's murder. She says she and Charlie's parents in the courtroom are prevented from seeing everything. And that hearing is resuming now, and the court will hear on tape from Robinson's former roommate and romantic partner, Lance Twiggs.
10: The prosecution plans to play a pre-recorded law enforcement interview with Twiggs, offered in place of Twiggs appearing in person at this preliminary hearing. Yesterday in court, the defense asked for large chunks of the Twiggs interview to be redacted, and Judge Graff agreed. The defense argues if all of the Twiggs video is played, it will impact Robinson's right to a fair trial.
9: Fox's Matt Finn in Provo, Utah. With airstrikes resuming in Iran, Iran's military is back to launching attacks at neighbors hosting U.S. troops, Bahrain, Kuwait, Qatar, and Jordan.
11: Hostile aircraft have entered Jordanian airspace. The Jordanians say they shot down some 8 missiles. U.S. Embassy staff there was ordered to shelter in place. No injuries. The U.S. hit multiple targets, including bridges on rail lines that the U.S. says were used by Iran to transport weapons. U.S. Central Command says some 90 different targets were taken out in Iran last night. 80 were hit the night before. Now, Iranian state media reported explosions in southern port cities. Explosions in Bashir, home to that massive nuclear power plant complex. The U.S. says the targets were on the coast. The power plant was not hit.
9: Fox's Mike Tobin. Home sales are down. They're more expensive than ever.
12: The National Association of Realtors says existing home sales declined last month, down 2.4%. Home prices rose to a record, and mortgage rates were higher. The U.S. median sales price rose in June to $440,600.
9: Fox's Jenny Casola. Palm Beach International Airport in Florida becomes Donald J. Trump International Airport today, with the FAA transitioning the identifier code from PBI to DJT. 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
14: Good morning. We are under mostly cloudy skies with a temperature of 70. I'm Mike Leishner, WSAU News. Judge Hannah Dugan has been sentenced.
15: In U.S. District Court on Wednesday, federal judge Lynn Edelman ordered the 66-year-old former Milwaukee County judge to pay a $5,000 fine. Dugan was convicted of felony obstruction for interfering as federal agents attempted to serve a warrant to Eduardo Flores Ruiz at the Milwaukee County Courthouse in April 2025. Flores Ruiz fled and was later taken into custody and deported. Calling Dugan's actions a bad decision in the moment, Edelman did not order prison time or probation. Prosecutors had asked that Dugan be sentenced to between 15 and 21 months. Dugan resigned in January, and just before Edelman imposed her sentence, defended her actions and announced she intends to return to public service.
14: The Iowa Car Show opens today and runs through Saturday. Managing Director Ali Johnson says more than 1,000 volunteers are a key part in putting on the event.
16: And they're all donating their time on behalf of an organization, whether it be a community group, a school group, or a church. And in the fall, we pay out those groups based on the hours worked. And it's just such a symbiotic relationship for everyone involved because it does support so many organizations within the local area.
14: This year's theme is America's Car Show and Swap Meet, tying in with the nation's 250th anniversary. Mike Leishner, WSAU News.
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17: I hope everyone saw some beneficial rain yesterday, because now it looks like a fairly dry weather pattern over the next week or two. Not many chances of rainfall. It will also be turning quite warm by late in the weekend. For today, turning less humid, some breaks of sun developing in the afternoon. An isolated shower or two is possible. A high of 81, northeast wind around 5. Tonight, partly cloudy to clear, some patchy fog, a low of 60 with calm winds. For your Friday, partly or mostly sunny, very nice weather. A high of 82 with a light and variable wind. On Saturday, mostly sunny, still fairly pleasant with a high of 84. Then turning more humid on Sunday and warmer, mostly sunny skies and a high of 87. A hot day on Monday, it'll be humid with plenty of sun, high 91. Tuesday, still hot and humid, a few more scattered clouds, a slight chance of thunderstorms, high around 90, and then 88 on Wednesday. I'm 9 News meteorologist Justin Lowe on AM 550, FM 99.9, WSAU.
18: Justice and the American way. Without the cape, we're the superpowers, not even a sidekick. 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
1: Well, hello there and welcome, Joe Gigante. Here, Regular Joe, here with you on this third hour of the Regular Joe Show. On this edition, you can be a part of it. 888-737-1737 is the number. 888-737-1737 is the number to call or text. 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One of our great Mary Bennett regulars sending me a funny meme. It's one of those ones, picture on top of a picture. The first picture shows a cartoon character reading a book with the caption, "How to Become a Better Stock Trader." The next piece of the visual shows that person looking like they're reading in the book, and it says, "Tip number one, get elected to Congress." You know why it's funny? Because it's true. Anyway, welcome. You can be a part of it. Joe Gigante, your regular Joe. 888-737-1737 is the number to call or text. Emails to joe@regjoeshow.com. Chuck wrote in earlier in the show. I was talking about, we were comparing Oklahoma to New Mexico. Oklahoma adding more recess time. New Mexico's solution to troubled youth, given particularly drug-addicted youth. Now, tell me what's wrong with giving drug-addicted youth $750 a month. Direct deposit into their accounts. I wonder what they're going to spend it on. Take care of the munchies? Anyway, but there's just one piece of it. We'll get into this hour. There's a few other stories out of New Mexico that kind of tie into some of these other topics that I've got before me, including these efforts in other states. We've heard about, was it Washington State? Where was the, one of the West Coast, was it Oregon, Washington State? And you had, I think it may have been Oregon. I do remember, there's like two or three counties that wanted to defect on the, they were on the border, and they wanted to switch states. They're like, "We're done with this. We can't take it anymore." Well, apparently that's not just happening on the West Coast any longer. If I recall, I'm almost positive it was, I think it was part, it was like the northeast tip of Oregon, because they wanted to go to Idaho. And I'm almost positive it's northeast tip of Oregon they did. Well, there's another state where they've got, this case, seven counties trying to get out. They're like, "We can't take it anymore." And it's, all I'm going to say is, they're not just losing their football team, possibly. They could be losing some of their citizenry if they have their way as well. Now, we try to start each and every hour with some good news, no matter what's going on. And I think we'll, I tell you, I'm going to start with the story. We'll get to the good news, because the good news is going to tie into one of the less than stellar news stories. Now, first, I'd mentioned this earlier. Out of New Mexico, you have a face-off between the federal government trying to continue to build our border wall and officials out of the state of New Mexico and the Catholic diocese there. At issue is a statue that has been erected on a hill going back to 1933. Father Lourdes Costas apparently gazed from his window one morning in 1933 and envisioned a monumental construction at the mountain summit. After early excursions and placeholder crucifixes were placed there, the Diocese of Las Cruces purchased the land from the state of New Mexico. Since they installed a statue, the site has drawn swaths of Catholic pilgrims to make the five-mile climb to its peak. Now, at issue here is, in the border wall that they're trying to construct, they want to put the wall. It doesn't go, because it's at the summit of a mountain. The wall's not going to go through the summit of a mountain. That's not how that works. But it's going to be close to it. They want to build the border wall along the southern edge of the property that's owned by the Roman Catholic Diocese of Las Cruces. And the church has refused to allow it. The government announced May 1st that it will use eminent domain to seize roughly 14 acres, offering $180,000 for the property. Now, eminent domain is a real legal process that exists. Sometimes there's legitimate reasons, sometimes less legitimate reasons. Now, they don't want to take down the statue. They don't want to mar the statue. This is on the far southern edge of the property line itself. So, in other words, not in any way interfering with where the statue is and where pilgrims go. Because, of course, the southern edge is going to be where? On the border with Mexico. And who knows? I guess, you know, it's a five-mile ascent, so you probably can see it over the border wall no matter what. Now, according to Democratic officials in the state, who have been joined by some Democratic officials from the Catholic Church, yes, I said it that way on purpose, this is in some way going to destroy the pilgrim experience. Diocesan lawyers wrote in a recent legal filing, the erection of a border wall through or along this holy site could irreparably damage its religious and cultural sanctity, obstruct pilgrimage routes, and transfer sacred space into a symbol of division. Now, here's the problem I have with this. We're not talking about the mountain itself, where the actual pilgrimage site is. Let's be very clear. The southern edge of that property means that it is a great distance away from where the actual place of worship is. And if having a wall a great distance away from the place of worship, Catholic worship, would irreparably harm its cultural sanctity, its religious and cultural sanctity, well, then they should probably take the wall down from around the Vatican. Because the Vatican has a wall around it. And it is a much more significant place of religious and cultural sanctity in the Catholic Church. Yet it has a wall around it. Nobody argues that that wall obstructs. Now, what's interesting is that they say that it could obstruct pilgrim routes. Well, here's the question. If the pilgrims are coming from another country, we had damn well better obstruct those routes. As the Catholic Church has taught, we have a right to our sovereign borders, and our sovereign borders need to be and should be enforced. If people from Mexico want to come to this holy site, guess what they have to do? They have to come into the country legally and then do it. It doesn't suffice for a bunch of illegals to say they want to go give thanks to God for being able to get into the country legally and soak up money from the American taxpayer. That does not count as religious sanctity, no matter how much they want to spin it. Now, again, this is the thing they do. This is the, again, it's very, as a Catholic, it's very frustrating. Because it really, when you get into this, you have the church in some ways, not the church official itself, like, you know, coming from the very, it's not an ex-cathedra statement, but you have what is clearly stated and written in the Catechism of the Catholic Church, which is the guide for all Catholics. You have the very clear notions as set forth in the gospel. And then you have members of the church, some clergy, some lay people, that abuse it and try to use it as a cudgel against an administration they don't like and a border wall they've never welcomed. And then they accuse us of being abusive to faith. The fact is they're using faith as an excuse to attack our own sovereignty. The only way this border wall gets in the way of pilgrims coming to see this site is if the pilgrims are trying to get there illegally. And the last time I checked, we don't have to entertain that nonsense. Now, so you have, this is kind of the same state. I mean, Las Cruces is a little different part of the state, but still. Albuquerque, let's give the drug-addicted teenagers a guaranteed minimum income for a month, and that'll stop the violence. And plus, we'll give them some psychological counseling. Let's not have a border wall. And then you have this quick story, kind of tangential. The New Mexico Children, Youth, and Families Department, the CYFD, is facing accusations that he refused to take responsibility for a runaway teenage boy, despite knowing his location, including after he was shot and wounded while he and other supervised teenagers were playing with firearms. What goes wrong when you put people's lives in the hands of the government? What could possibly go wrong? I'm not going to bore you with every detail of this story, but it's outrageous. This 16-year-old boy, identified only by the initials NH, in a lawsuit, was removed from his mother's custody, but later ran away from his foster care back to her home. This created, of course, a custody gray area of where should he really be. But the CYFD didn't do anything about it. They knew about it. They knew where he was. They didn't list him as a runaway. They didn't cut him off from resources his family said they needed. And this led to a terrible situation where they're playing with firearms and he gets shot and wounded. But yes, let's battle the federal government. New Mexico's top priority should be battling the government over our border wall. Now, speaking of the borders, as I mentioned, seven more counties, are considering leaving Democrat-run Illinois, trying to create a new state. Voters in seven Illinois counties have a chance to join 33 others that approved of referendums to consider forming a new state apart from Cook County. Now, Illinois is one of these states, not unlike California, where there's an argument to be made that there's more than one state there. California could easily be three states if it was divided. And if you look at kind of the difference between Northern, Central, and Southern California, there are vast differences, not just in the political makeup, but even in the culture and the heritage. That is not unlike Illinois, where you have Chicago, right, Cook County, Chicago, these areas that are deep, deep blue and running their best to be the next communist nation. And then you have the rest of Illinois. And the rest of Illinois is tired of paying for the sins of Cook County. So you have this situation where they're trying to get out. Measures will be on a ballot this November for Coles, Gallatin, Hamilton, Henderson, Macoupin, Monroe, and Saline counties. State Representative Brad Holbrook, a Republican from Shelbyville, said citizens are frustrated with what's happening in Springfield, the capital. They don't see that anything's going to change for the positive. And when I speak about that, you know, it's the Safety Act, it's the Protect Illinois Communities Act, the other social issues, Holbrook told the Center Square. He said that the governor, J.B. Pritzker, has added over 60 taxes, new taxes, in just 8 years. Quote, billions of dollars have been transferred from citizens, from businesses into state budgets, or into the state treasury, and people are tired of it. I put this under the good news. Now, to tie into the good news, though, if they're successful, I think here, where we originate, out of the state of Wisconsin, we should be able to deport people from this state, terrible liberals from this state, that are trying to drag our state down into what's left of Illinois, primarily Chicago. And the first person that I would suggest that we deport would be former Wisconsin judge Hannah Dugan, who, of course, has marred her entire career by trying to protect illegal aliens. She was finally sentenced, and sadly, she will not be sent to jail, as she should be. She's been fined $5,000, and the judge said he cited her otherwise law-abiding life in issuing the sentence. Dugan, 67, was convicted of felony obstruction in December. That is good news. The sentencing, not so much good news. So I guess if we can't send her to jail, if these guys are able to break away from Illinois, start their own better state, then I think since we kind of sit where we do on the map, I think it only makes sense that the Wisconsin legislature should pass a law that we can now deport terrible, horrible Marxist liberals from the great state of Wisconsin into what's left of Illinois. After all, they'll need the voters early and often.
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0: Well, hello there and welcome, Joe Gigante. He's Rick of the Joe. Now, I want to get back to, I promise, I'm going to talk about Blattner. I mean, are you shocked to find out? I'm glad that he stepped away. I mean, there's part of me kind of wishes he didn't. I mean, it pure entertainment value. I mean, he thinks he's on a mission from Baal. The Democrats think they're going to somehow hold it all together. It's just fun to watch. I mean, let me be honest, it's like kind of going by the train wreck, right? You kind of have to look. But the president, first before we get there, the president, while in Turkey, has made clear he's at his wits' end with Iran. This isn't shocking to many of us or surprising. We were at our wits' end with Iran probably before he was. I give the president credit for his patience, his willingness to seek peace. But I think he's trying to make abundantly clear the jig is up. And I think that's not a bad thing at all. Cut 21. First, he starts with a reporter asking a typical mainstream media question.
1: The Iran war seems to be a strategic dead end for you. Why are you apparently unable to end the Iran war?
2: So I think we're doing just the opposite. The Iran war has been a tremendous military success. And, you know, I can only answer the question by saying they're not going to have a nuclear weapon. I think it's been, I was there for one reason that Iran cannot have a nuclear weapon. I call it, we denuclearized Iran, and that's happened. They will never have a nuclear weapon. That stuff is so far down under a mountain. It's a granite mountain that collapsed on top of it. Take months to get it out. I think it's a tremendous success, Iran. And you see the oil prices are lower than they were when I started. And people like to say that, but look, they have no military left. Their air force is gone. As I said, their ships are gone. 159 ships are gone. They're at the bottom of the sea. Their radar is gone. Everything's gone. So when you say not a success, it's a tremendous success. The fake news likes to say how well they're doing. They're doing terribly.
0: So there he begins. Then the question becomes, do you want a deal? He said, you know what? I don't know. I think that time may be gone.
2: Based on their actions over the last week or two, they're not doing a service to the people. And I think more than anything else is I got to know them. And I'm not sure I want to make a deal with them. We can play games, but I'm not sure I want to make a deal. Let's just finish the job.
0: So you go from the president talking about it in Turkey. The vice president addressed the same topic when he was in Milwaukee yesterday. And honestly, it sounds to me like he was saying what I've been saying. If you want to be the religion of peace, stop killing people and blowing things up.
3: The basic deal that we cut was, we'll lift our blockade if you stop shooting at ships. But if you shoot at ships, we are going to punch back, and we're going to punch back harder than ever before. That was the deal. They said they would stop shooting at ships. And what happened 24 hours ago? They started shooting at ships again. Now, they were good. They were well-behaved for about a week. But then they started shooting at ships. So the deal is very simple. If they shoot at ships, we're going to knock the hell out of them, and it's that simple, and that's the basic way it's going to work.
0: Now, over the past 2 weeks, past 2 evenings, we've hit about combined roughly about 150 different targets. These were not random targets. One of the things that's very clear the military is trying to do is to blind them from being able to know when ships are moving through the Strait of Hormuz. There is very clear method to what's going on. They are taking the initial steps to make sure that Iran cannot hold the Strait of Hormuz hostage in any way, shape, or form. At the end of the day, as I said yesterday, I think the president is realizing, or has realized, I mean, to be honest, he probably realized this the whole time, but he had to at least go through the exercise of trying to seek peace. That the only final victory, the only way this will be fully done, is when the entirety of that leadership, that small percentage that's running the company, a country, is no longer in existence. And then the people of Iran will have a real chance to rebuild their country and to live in peace with them, amongst themselves in the world.
4: The Regular Joe Radio Show. More strikes have been launched against Iran. Good morning, I'm Mike Leishner, WSAU News. The U.S. launching another series of strikes against Iran on Wednesday after Iranian forces launched attacks on commercial ships attempting to make their way through the Strait of Hormuz earlier this week. Republican New York Congressman Mike Lawler tells Fox Business's Varney & Company that he understands why President Trump has been taking action, saying he wouldn't be opposed to further escalation.
5: They continue to show themselves as unreliable partners in a negotiation. And so I think the president was right, given their actions in the Strait of Hormuz the other day, to take aggressive military actions.
4: Iran responded by launching their own attacks against neighboring Gulf countries. A Fox poll last month found 70% of voters are extremely or very worried about a long-term U.S. military commitment against Iran. Meanwhile, President Trump is back in Washington after this week's NATO summit in Turkey. While there, he pushed for increased defense spending from member nations and also praised NATO, an organization that he's been known to criticize, saying there was tremendous love and unity among the group. The meeting came as the U.S. launched a second night of strikes against Iran. Central Command says that those strikes targeted air defense systems, naval targets, and drone storage sites. Here in Wisconsin, the field of Democrats running for governor is down to five. Milwaukee County Executive David Crowley ended his campaign yesterday. In a statement released Wednesday, Crowley says it has become clear that he will not be the nominee, and he is focusing instead on his position as county executive. Crowley's departure leaves State Representative Francesca Hong of Madison, State Senator Kelda Royce of Madison, former Lieutenant Governor Mandela Barnes, and current Lieutenant Governor Sarah Rodriguez in the field, alongside former Wisconsin Administration Secretary Joel Brennan. The Democratic primary for governor is August 11th. The winner of that primary will take on the Trump-backed candidate, Republican Tom Tiffany, in the gubernatorial election this fall. Now the 9 News forecast for central Wisconsin. For the rest of today, turning less humid with breaks of sun and a daytime high of 81. Tonight, partly cloudy with patchy fog and a low of 60. Then for Friday, partly to mostly sunny with a high of 82 and a low of 61. Saturday, mostly sunny and pleasant, a daytime high of 84. And it looks like we're going to stay in the 80s to near 90 for Sunday and Monday. Milwaukee Brewers baseball coming your way at 6:10 as the Brewers take on St. Louis. Mike Leishner, WSAU News.
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0: Well, hello there and welcome. Joe Giganti, your regular Joe here with you. 888-737-1737 is the number to call or text. Emails to joe@regjoeshow.com. Want to go to the phones here? We've got Mike hanging on the line. Mike, welcome to the regular Joe Show. Appreciate you listening today and being a part of the show. What do you got for me?
1: Hey, Joe. That Hannah Dugan situation, lack of sentencing, I'd call it, I guess.
0: Yeah.
1: Proves a two-tier system that's still in place.
0: Well, it begs the question. I mean, it's very hard to find judges that are tough on judges, just in general. I mean, I'm not saying it makes it okay, I love the fact that they say, he says in this decision, well, I'm citing your otherwise law-abiding life. Well, first of all, we don't know that that's necessarily the truth here. I mean, if she's willing to do this at 67, right? She's 67 years old. She's at kind of the twilight of her career. I don't think this is like a new development in her personality. If anything, I think it would be worthy of looking into some of her other cases and finding out just how law-abiding she might have been. But when you give her the slap on the wrist that you do, it basically sends the message that if you're, if you're of a certain political persuasion, you're going to get away with this.
1: Yeah, I mean, you got videotape.
0: Yeah.
1: Jeez. What else do you need there, Judge?
0: I mean, here's the thing. They did find her guilty, right? She was convicted of the felony conviction. So that, I mean, we can take that small victory out of it, right? We have that much. But where it failed is really in the sentencing. Again, a $5,000 fine. I'm sure the Monaco Brewing Company or one of these people, they'd easily write that check in a heartbeat for her. Sure she has the money, but if she didn't...
1: George Soros.
0: Right, exactly. They're going to take good care of her from that point of view. But it just makes it very clear that you can get it. Like you said, it's on video. There's really no contesting what she did, even what she said. I mean, they've got email transcripts, other things where she made clear that she was going to, this is the kind of behavior that she supports. So again, without a sentencing, I agree. It really is. And again, we see this time and again, the two-tier system where if you're a conservative, they'll throw the book at you for little to nothing.
1: Yep.
0: You might not have done anything, but they'll throw the book at you. If you support illegal immigration, you support the woke left Marxist mindset, well, you can pretty much walk on water at that point. And it's a sad statement because it does a grave injustice, not just on this case, but really the whole judicial system, because now you have to question when she's no longer a judge, but this judge that made this decision, how's it, what's his record look like? What's his record going to be going forward in terms of how impartial will his justice really be?
1: Yeah. So did she get disbarred? I forgot.
0: She resigned. She stepped down and resigned.
1: She did.
0: So she can't be a judge again. She voluntarily took that smack on the wrist.
1: That's right.
0: But, sure. But here's the other side of it, Mike, and I appreciate the call very much. There's the appearance that she's had some loss. But, not being a judge, even if she's disbarred, doesn't mean people can't pay you, say, $25,000, $50,000 to come speak to their group, to come speak to their legal convention, whatever it might be. Maybe you get to become a visiting professor of law at different colleges. I mean, again, the left is very, very good at taking care of their own. So I don't think she's going to want for much in the sense that I'm sure she'll have a very steady income. She's not going to be ostracized from legal circles or anything else in Milwaukee or, for that matter, in the country. And she essentially gets the walk. I mean, she has the conviction, which I will take, and that's a good thing. But there's no real teeth to it, obviously. Even the fine of $5,000. I mean, I remember talking once, many, many years ago, to a wealthy person, and he talked about the group he was with and the people other wealthy people that are philanthropists, that when they give somebody $5,000 money, that's like kindness money. He said, and I said, what does that mean? I don't understand. And he said, well, it basically means we may or may not really fully understand what it is you're trying to accomplish, but it kind of sounds good to us, and we're just going to give you $5,000 so you'll go away, basically. Like, to us, we can make that $5,000 donation. It's not going to hurt us, and if it helps you, great, go on with your life. Well, it's the same kind of thing. This $5,000 fine, is that really going to jam her up? I mean, is she going to be, you know, being a barista at the local Starbucks now because she's got to come up with that $5,000? It's nothing to her. It's essentially, it's not even a slap on the wrist. It's like making her pay for her own pedicure. I mean, that's about all it is. So I agree with you, Mike. I appreciate the call very much. Appreciate you being part of the Regular Joe Show. Now, we do have another last little piece from our vice president I thought was excellent news. Again, hammering home that which is of great importance, including election integrity. And he said, you guys want election integrity? That's easy. I can give you the prescription how we can solve all the conversations about stolen elections and whether or not we have election integrity. We're just going to do a few simple steps.
2: There's, of course, this big debate about how much election fraud happens in the United States of America. You guys know my views. We're not going to settle this here. First of all, any election fraud is too much election fraud in the world's greatest and oldest constitutional republic. And number two, if Democrats want us to stop talking about election fraud, I make them a simple deal. Pass the Save America Act and get voter ID, and we'll stop talking about election fraud.
0: Amen, brother. This goes back to 2020. And they said, let's do a full forensic audit, and then we'll put to rest. Because my thing is, if we do a full forensic audit, something that's never been done, not just in the state of Wisconsin, but in the country, on the 2020 elections, if we did a full forensic transparent audit, and it didn't demonstrate that there had been fraud in a stolen election, I'd be the first one to be, okay, we've got an answer. Notice how they never want to do that. And they say, look, pass the Save America Act. Have voter ID nationwide. We'll stop talking about it. Seems simple enough to me. Now, one person that won't be concerned about the elections too terribly, Graham Plattner. He made his own coffin. Now he's lying in it. He started yesterday with his little social media video. Remember we told you, they said it'd be by the end of the day. And sure enough, right on time, early last evening, he released his video proclaiming his innocence.
3: I think as many of you know, over the past couple days, I have faced some very serious allegations. And I just want to make it clear, this is all false.
0: Of course.
3: The things that have been claimed did not happen. It's not real. It has placed an immense amount of weight on me as I think about what needs to happen now.
0: So, as you can see, he's already starting to struggle with the words. And I said, what would you do if you were in my position?
3: Amy and I are regular people.
0: Don't use that
3: word. We were not looking for this experience. We were not looking to get into politics. We had no desire to run for office. I just want you to think about, like, what you would do as a regular person in a position where a much larger world, large forces, were working against you personally to accuse you of the worst thing that a person could do, and it was not remotely true.
0: I can tell you what I would do. If somebody was saying that I had committed, if they accused me of any terrible thing that I hadn't done, I would defend myself vigorously, especially if they accused me of rape. I wouldn't just say, okay, I'm giving up. Okay, I didn't really do it, but I'm going to let you tell the world I did it, and I'm going to walk away because I don't want everyone to think I'm a rapist, which is, walking away makes you look like a rapist. I can't speak for you and Amy, and how dare you use the term regular? How dare you? Don't do that. I forbid that. But how do you, they accused me of being a rapist, so what can I do? Fight back. I thought you were the tough guy. I mean, Amy already went out public and said, you know, it's okay that you're sexting people because you're under a lot of pressure. Maybe that's all you needed to tell people. You're still under a lot of pressure, so sexting was enough, so a little bit of rape. Just to quell things. Just take the edge off a little. I mean, I'm sure you can make a good story out of it. Now, he pointed out rightly, I mean, again, this one thing doesn't cancel out the other. So this is happening at a very specific time because they're trying to obviously get me off the ballot. Well, no one's arguing that. And we've talked about it. I mean, it's a combination of things. You're dropping in the polls. You've become too nuclear to some degree. And there's a bit of the old guard trying to fight back against the upstarts on the Marxist side. So, I don't disagree with them at all. But he did say they're trying to crush our movement in Cut 4.
3: It's not the false allegations, though, that have brought us to where we are. It's the fact that they are being used by the political establishment to put structural pressure on us. We live in a political system that is not built for normal people. It is a system that is built structurally to make sure that movements like ours cannot flourish. That if they begin to succeed, they can be crushed.
0: Now, there's a certain truth in what he said here, but not in the way he thinks he was telling the truth. He's right. This constitutional republic was designed in such a way to absolutely crush the rise of Marxism and all of its dirty stepchildren, socialism, communism, whatever ism you want to put it there. It's absolutely designed to crush any effort to let those evil forces take over our country. Now, that's not who was fighting back in this nomination, this effort for him to run. He wants to couch it. Look, the bottom line is the Democrat machine has shown itself time and again. It will take out its own mercilessly when it feels like it has to. So from that point of view, that's where he's applying it. True, they'll take him out. Whether they deserve it or not, whole different story. But the part that he's talking about that he didn't say explicitly, but he's right about, is the American way of government, the small R Republican form, Constitutional Republic, is anathema to Marxism. So it is designed to crush any such movement. Now then he complained he didn't want to get the Kamala Harris treatment, which he is. Let's just put it that way. He went on to say that he's dropping out because, well, the establishment doesn't like me. It's not because of anything else. Here's what he had to say. Cut 6.
3: We believe that for the movement to continue, it can't be me. And for that reason, we are suspending campaign operations. This is incredibly difficult because I know that some will think it's an admission of guilt, and it most certainly is not.
0: But it is.
3: We're not doing it because of the allegations. We're doing it because of the structures that are being taken away from us by those in power.
0: Uh-huh. In other words, the fact of the matter is, the allegations are so credible, you're not even fighting them. It's not about the structures, it's about the fact that you have no safe quarter. Now, again, I'm not saying the Democrat Party's on the moral high ground, anything but. But this is also a monster of your own creation. Now you got to live with it, both sides of it. Now, in terms of the fallout, it's very funny. On CNN's News Central, Breonna Keeler, whatever it is, she was talking to Jamie Harrison, former DNC chair, about the fact that, look, with this situation, have we learned anything from what went wrong with Kamala Harris?
4: Do Maine Democrats need to take lessons from how the party handled that transition from Biden to Harris in 2024, kind of an 11th hour process of switching candidates, where she was handed her nomination when she hadn't received a single vote as the top of the ticket, even as there was very little time to try to sort out a competitive race among candidates to find an alternative for voters. What's the lesson there?
0: So this is very important. Listen closely to what this guy tells you, because he's about to rewrite history. He's going to tell you Kamala Harris did get the nomination through a competition of the telephone.
5: Well, let me back you up, Brianna, because I was the one who actually orchestrated the plan for that. And Kamala Harris wasn't handed that. She actually worked to secure the nomination.
0: Oh, yes.
5: By working the phones and calling the delegates. Because at that point in the process in 2024, you know, we could not conduct primaries. You know, we had 2 weeks before we had to do the certification in Ohio. So we couldn't go back out and say, all 50 states, we're doing primaries again. And so it was within the power of the delegates of the convention. And Kamala Harris, to her credit, got on that phone that day, and she worked her behind off and got the and secured the nomination by working the phones and talking
4: to the
5: delegates.
4: I hear what you're saying.
0: I mean, did she dial with her butt? What is he saying? I mean, really? I actually heard that she had to wear wrist braces because she was developing carpal tunnel. She was hitting that dial button so much, so frequently on the cell phone as she was working hard to win that primary by telephone over the course of, what, like 5 hours? I mean, this again, they believe, they want you to believe it. They act like they believe their press. Kamala Harris wasn't given anything. She worked those phones harder than any other Democrat.
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0: Well, hello there, and welcome Joe Gigante, regular Joe, 888-737-1737 is the number, 888-737-1737. I want to go right to the phones as we wrap up today. Matt's on the line. Matt, welcome to the regular Joe Show. Appreciate you tuning in today. What do you got for me?
8: They basically borked Plattner, but whereas the excuses they used to kill Bork's nomination back in the 80s under Reagan, they actually had evidence against Plattner.
0: Well, yeah, I mean,
8: they just couldn't handle it anymore.
0: You know, because they talk there, right? They talk about borking different candidates nowadays. The fact of the matter is, Robert Bork was as clean as could be, but it didn't matter. They tried; they did everything they could to destroy him, much like they did Clarence Thomas. Again, completely innocent, but being falsely accused. We saw, for that matter, even with more modern nominees for the Supreme Court. So it absolutely is the case. And the catch with all of this, and you're absolutely right, Matt, thank you much for the call, is that in the case of Plattner, not only do you have somebody that's obviously very, very demonstrably guilty of these things, in another sense, he is the living embodiment of everything they've tried to accuse Trump of. He actually has done it, and they still tried to prop him up while always trying to condemn the innocent. As I've said, because there's no integrity, there's no soul in what the modern Democrat Party wants. It's a lust for power. How do we fight it? Orient ourselves to the true, the good, and the beautiful, and then commit to live life boldly. See you tomorrow, everybody.

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9: Iran's retaliation expands. Tell Lisa Brady, Fox News. Jordan shooting down multiple incoming missiles, as Iran also targets Bahrain, Kuwait, and Qatar, all home to U.S. troops, in response to a second night of U.S. strikes on Iran over its targeting of commercial ships in the Strait of Hormuz.
10: This additional round of strikes was meant to further impair Iran's ability to carry out these attacks on civilians at sea, with U.S. Central Command confirming that about 90 Iranian targets, including air defense systems, were struck. Still, the president said early this morning that the other side is desperate to talk.
11: They want to make a deal so badly. They called a little while ago. They want to make a deal so badly. I just don't know if they're worthy of making the deal. I don't know that they're going to honor the deal. That's the problem.
10: The president, on his trip back from Turkey, arriving at the White House around 1:45 this morning, saying at the conclusion of the NATO summit that he was at that the worst is yet to come for Iran if this dishonesty persists.
9: Fox's Alexandria Hoff at the White House. Search and rescue efforts underway at a shoe factory in China after a fire broke out, already blamed for 28 deaths. No word yet on a cause. Day four of a hearing on probable cause to send accused Charlie Kirk assassin Tyler Robinson to trial. And Judge Tony Graff just ruling that not all exhibits will be shown in open court.
12: Transparency is an important principle, but it must be maintained in a manner consistent with the constitutional rights and protections afforded to all parties.
9: Rejecting a motion from Erica Kirk for everything to be made public. This as the court prepares to hear a redacted version of a taped interview with Robinson's ex-roommate and lover Lance Twiggs. Just getting reports, U.S. star player Christian Pulisic fractured his right leg during the World Cup loss to Belgium. A source tells the Associated Press he'll be sidelined for several weeks. No official announcement. World Cup quarterfinals begin today with France and Morocco, 4 Eastern on Fox. 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
15: Good morning. We have partly cloudy skies and a temperature of 71. I'm Mike Leishner, WSAU News. Downtown Green Bay's coal piles are one step closer to being relocated. Governor Tony Evers was on hand this week as Brown County signed an agreement to relocate the coal to the mouth of the Fox River, granting Sea Rice Terminals a 60-year lease at the former Pullman Power Plant site.
16: For years, this group has been working together in long meetings, negotiations, grant pitches, you name it, to see if this is realized. Chad folks, we are finally here.
15: The agreement will have Sea Rice moving salt piles to the Pullum site, making room for coal to be stored at the Fox River terminals once construction of the new Pullum site port is done in the next 2 years. And you're encouraged to keep boating safety tips in mind while on the water. The Wisconsin Department of Natural Resources is putting out the call saying you should never operate a boat after using drugs or alcohol and make sure there's Coast Guard approved life jackets for every person on board. Check navigation lights before leaving the dock and keep extra batteries handy as well. Boaters should also monitor weather conditions closely and carry a radio, as sudden wind, lightning, and rough water can signal an approaching storm. And before you leave, let someone know where you're going and when you can expect to return. Of course, this all comes after 3 children died and several others were injured last week when a boat capsized on Lake Geneva during heavy storms. The Milwaukee Brewers fell to the St. Louis Cardinals yesterday at Busch Stadium. They'll wrap up this 5-game in 4-day series later tonight. Coverage begins at 6:10. Mike Leishner, WSAU News.
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17: I hope everyone saw some beneficial rain yesterday, because now it looks like a fairly dry weather pattern over the next week or two. Not many chances of rainfall. It will also be turning quite warm by late in the weekend. For today, turning less humid, some breaks of sun developing in the afternoon, an isolated shower or two is possible, a high of 81, northeast wind around 5. Tonight, partly cloudy to clear, some patchy fog, a low of 60 with calm winds. For your Friday, partly or mostly sunny, very nice weather, a high of 82 with a light and variable wind. On Saturday, mostly sunny, still fairly pleasant with a high of 84. Then turning more humid on Sunday and warmer, mostly sunny skies and a high of 87. A hot day on Monday, it'll be humid with plenty of sun, high 91. Tuesday, still hot and humid, a few more scattered clouds, a slight chance of thunderstorms, high around 90, and then 88 on Wednesday. I'm 9 News meteorologist Justin Lowe on AM 550, FM 99.9, WSAU.
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20: All right, let's do it. The Markley, Van Camp, and Robbins Show. Jamie Markley, David Van Camp, Scott Robbins. Grand opening, grand closing on Graham Plattner.
21: Yeah, that is right. Democrat Senate nominee and noted rape lorax Graham Plattner is dropping out of the race, giving into the Democrat Party pressure, and he was getting choked up about it in this, like, 11-minute-long video that he put out.
22: Jeez. I sat through the whole thing.
21: Yeah, me too.
22: Okay. Yeah, here it is, part
23: this
22: of it.
23: It's all false.
22: What?
23: The things that have been claimed did not happen. It's not real. It has placed an immense amount of weight on me as I think about what needs to happen now.
22: Okay.
23: Amy and I are regular people. We were not looking for this experience. We were not looking to get into politics. We had no desire to run for office.
24: Good news, then.
22: What's that good news, guy?
24: Good news. Well, he doesn't have to do it anymore.
22: That's right.
21: True.
24: Yeah. Perfect.
22: Yeah. He wasn't going to do anything. News.
1: Yeah, but the Democratic Party was so desperate, they're like, look at this Yamoke. He looks like a working-class person, and we need those votes. Let's sign him up.
21: That's what the actual consultants said. They saw a video of him, and they're like, he looks right out of central casting.
1: Exactly.
21: Perfect.
1: Yeah, okay.
23: I just want you to think about like what you would do. Mm-hmm. As a regular person.
3: Not rape people.
23: We believe that for the movement to continue.
1: The movement.
23: It can't be me. And for that reason.
1: Oh, just cry already.
3: Come on.
1: Get on with it.
23: We are suspending campaign.
1: Oh, okay.
21: Okay.
1: All right. All right. I call BS just like everybody else.
3: Sure.
1: That whole part. And he goes into it when he says, I learned about this through press inquiries with no time to truly respond.
21: Well, except it's being reported now that he actually gave Representative Ro Khanna a heads up.
1: Okay.
21: That this was going to break.
1: Yeah. I think I had that part. We had that part? Was it?
23: So I just want you to think about like what you would do.
1: Yeah, we got
23: as
1: that.
23: As a regular person.
1: Yeah.
23: In a position where a much larger world, large forces, were working against you personally to accuse you of the worst thing that a person could do, and it was not remotely true.
1: Okay, this is the part right here.
23: I learned about this through press inquiries.
1: Mm-hmm.
23: With no time to truly respond, no time for investigations before.
1: And it goes from there.
21: Yeah.
1: Okay. It's pretty simple. If you're innocent.
4: I didn't freaking do it.
21: Yeah.
4: It's all lies. Okay. Yeah. And I'm not getting out of the race. I'm not going to let this whole machine take me down on false accusations, because that never happened. She is lying through her freaking teeth.
3: No.
21: Well, yeah.
4: That's what you would say if you were innocent, isn't it?
21: Yeah, I think what probably happened was somebody got to him and said, hey, look, we can release the other information, and you know exactly what I'm talking about. And Graham's like, all right, fine, I'll go out, but I'm going to do it in a defiant tone.
1: Of course. Because, no, I don't believe he's innocent. Not for a second. When he's trying to do this, it's not remotely true. And he's trying to play victim, like everyone's lying because they don't want our movement to happen, but this has to be for the people.
21: Yeah.
1: What a freaking fraud.
21: Yeah.
1: And the Democrats got everything they deserve by just not understanding regular people.
21: Yes. I mean, it is going to be a mess, because I guess they're doing a convention primary now.
3: Yeah, I heard that.
21: So like 600 or so people are going to be voting now. I mean, that is, they would be better off sticking with Graham Plattner. I'm serious, because that convention is going to be a mess probably. And when you have a record number of people turn out for a primary in the state of Maine and overwhelmingly vote for this guy,
1: yeah.
21: And then as soon as the polling gets bad, you start dropping more oppo on him and force him out of the race and say, you know what, we're actually going to decide who the nominee is going to be. Dude, there are a lot of people that, maybe not the majority of the people who went out and voted in the primary, but there are going to be a lot of people who say, screw you, stay home.
3: I don't want to hear one more talk about the Republican Party or Donald Trump or whomever being a threat to democracy.
21: Right.
3: Jackasses have done this twice now in the last 2 years.
21: Yes.
3: No one voted for anyone you're going to select. No one did. Very similar to Mamala. This is ridiculous. Who's the threat to democracy?
1: Yeah.
3: You dorks. Yeah, who is it?
1: What's funny is the dude was supposed to appeal to these blue-collar workers.
3: Oh, come on.
1: Yeah. Not college-educated people they needed to vote for. And he was getting beat by Susan Collins with that demo by 23 points.
21: Yes.
3: Isn't that something?
1: Yes.
3: Again, they don't know. They have no clue.
21: Because you can sniff out a fraud.
1: Yep. Of course. But you know who can't sniff out a fraud?
21: Who's that?
1: Well, the prize journalists over, like Molly Jong Fast.
21: Right.
1: With her goofy glasses and all of her, quote, credibility.
22: Well, she's miffed a little bit because Graham Plattner lied to her.
3: Really?
2: All
3: yeah.
2: of us heard that same thing from him, from his team. Nothing else coming out. This is clearly a misunderstanding. There's nothing more coming out. We were sold an arc, right? A character arc of a person who had blacked out, but now no longer did that behavior. Now,
22: he said he was sober? Anybody remember that?
3: I don't remember him ever saying he was sober.
22: Okay.
3: But maybe he is. I don't know.
22: I mean, the escapades of boozing were well documented, but okay, just doesn't do it.
2: I should have asked him when I interviewed him if he was drinking still, because there's only one way you get those blackouts, and that's from drinking. And so the idea we were sold this...
22: Really? That's the only way you get blacked out? It doesn't happen with just one shot, one beer? Really? Okay, thanks.
2: This character arc, this person who gets better, who got better, but he wasn't maybe better.
3: Was it maybe better?
21: This is one of the it is the Biden 2.0 thing where suddenly they're all shocked and they're like, we were sold this thing. The issue isn't that you were sold a lie. The issue is that you bought the lie. You bought it obviously, an obvious lie.
22: Or you just didn't look into it, like the failing New York Times.
21: It's absolutely remarkable that now, like Scott said, for the second time in 2 years, not only have the Democrats completely just knocking aside democracy, but you also have the press admitting that they're idiots.
22: Oh, 100%.
21: They don't realize they're admitting that, but that's exactly what they're doing. They're admitting that they are dumb.
22: Yep. Totally agree with you.
3: I'm waiting for the Jake Tapper book, Blackout Drunk and a Rapist.
21: Right.
3: How he knew, he and his buddies knew, but you know, well.
22: Yeah, exactly.
3: We weren't quite there yet. Yeah.
22: So we hit Iran again.
21: Mm-hmm.
22: Thought that was going to happen.
21: Yeah.
22: We'll see where all of this goes. The whole Strait of Hormuz thing, if they keep, you know, going after cargo ships, I think Trump's going to just keep hitting them.
21: Yeah.
22: We'll get to that a little bit later. We also talked about NATO yesterday, how Trump's got all these countries to start actually spending money on defense, except Spain. And, you know, Mark Rutte, the NATO chief, and a lot of people are like, man, all he does is kiss Trump's butt. Well, he needs Trump.
21: Mm-hmm. Yeah.
22: But there was one journalist that had a rather tough question for Magrut. I don't know if you happen to hear this or not, but dang, he brought his self-esteem into question.
5: Mark, you sit next to Donald Trump in moments where he talks about conquering Greenland, talks about lashing out at allies like Spain, starting trade wars, things that it doesn't seem like the old Magrut would approve of. Does this have any effect on your self-respect when you sit next to him like that and say nothing?
22: Self-respect, sorry.
6: You know, what I always do is acknowledge when praise is due, and I think we should praise Donald Trump for the fact that NATO is so much stronger. Of course, it has to do with the Russian threat, it has to do with the war in Ukraine, but it very much also has to do with President Trump delivering now, what since Eisenhower, the United States tried to achieve equalizing spending between the U.S. and Europe. And it makes Europe stronger. It makes Europe more relevant for the United States as a partner. So that is the transformative character of this summit, of what happened in The Hague, the implementation since The Hague, this summit as a point in time where we take stock. And I think that's extremely important. And when it comes to Greenland, I already explained. We had the meeting in Davos. And I said, I agree with you when it comes to Russia, when it comes to China, gaining access to the high north. But let's do this together. We have NATO for this. Let's work together on this. This is exactly what we are doing.
22: Yeah, there.
3: Waiting for Bruce Willis to rescue his wife.
22: Oh,
3: got
22: gosh.
3: That sinister kind of...
22: I didn't pick that up.
3: Yeah.
22: That's interesting. I thought that was just hilarious.
3: Yeah. Hey, cowboy. Cowboy.
22: I didn't see any legacy media report any of that.
3: Really?
22: The fact that NATO is actually spending money.
3: Oh, yeah. Oh,
22: that all these different countries that Trump has won that. Even Carney in Canada said, yeah, okay, Trump, yeah, he's won the argument on this. Mm-hmm. Everybody needs to spend the money to protect themselves.
3: Another thing he campaigned on.
22: Yeah.
3: He campaigned on this.
22: Yes.
3: This is not new, if you were paying attention.
22: But he's not going to get credit for that.
3: No.
22: But you have Trump talking about what, David?
21: Yeah, well, there was apparently a lot of extra security concerns during Trump's trip to Turkey because of Iran and the threat of an Iranian strike because they're right there in Turkey. And President Trump was asked for specifics, and, well, he's really embracing the gallows humor these days, I've noticed.
22: Okay.
7: Were you aware of any credible threat by Iran against your
8: country? Well, I have a threat all the time. I'm number one on their list before you. But if I go, you go. Right? So perhaps someday you want to change professions.
21: We're all going down. If they hit Air Force One, we're all dead.
22: That's his way of keeping it light.
3: Oh, man.
22: Of course. Well, and Trump had to take the old Air Force One. I don't know if you heard that part of the story. We'll get to that. And the five stories we're watching today coming right up.

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0: The Markley, Van Camp, and Robbins Show. Jamie Markley, David Van Camp, Scott Robbins. You know what it's time for? The five stories we're watching today.
1: One, two, three.
2: All right, number five. The preliminary hearing for the man accused of assassinating Charlie Kirk is still going on for the next couple of days. Erica Kirk, the widow, has now filed a motion to allow all of the evidence to be shown openly in the courtroom to have more transparency. Part of it is also to try to knock down some of the nut job conspiracy theories that have been surrounding this case.
0: Oh, there's a battle going on online.
2: It's so stupid.
0: Yeah, say Candace Owens is not winning that battle.
2: No.
0: To put it lightly. The evidence is not on her side.
2: No, it's not. And she's offering now to help the defense of Tyler Robinson. I have information that you need.
3: She said that?
2: Yeah.
3: What information could she possibly have that they need?
2: There were young men wearing maroon shirts, and never mind the fact that, Mountainland Technical College is like 5 minutes away, and the colors are maroon.
0: Okay.
2: What about logos and Jews and Mormon beekeepers?
0: Yeah. I'm sure she's telling everyone, we're so close.
2: We're so close. We've got the results.
0: That's ongoing.
2: It's comical to me. Number four, President Trump wants the Supreme Court to revisit their ruling on birthright citizenship. The rule is you have 25 days to seek a rehearing, and at least one justice from the majority has to agree to rehear the case. That rarely ever happens. So I think it's kind of your... It's sort of a foregone conclusion that they won't take that case back up, but, you know, it might as well try. Number three, Graham Plattner has dropped out of the Senate race in Maine after the Democrat Party decided to throw out the primary results and instead have a nominating convention at the end of the month because he is now stand accused of rape, and also his polling numbers were terrible.
0: Yeah.
2: Oh.
0: Yeah. Yeah, that's not a good look for Bernie Sanders.
3: Bernie loved him.
0: I know.
2: Number two, U.S. forces struck roughly 90 Iranian military targets with CENTCOM now saying that the operation was aimed at protecting commercial shipping in the Strait of Hormuz. A lot of things going boom on the coast. And then number one, okay, you may not think this is the number one story, but as a Taco Bell enthusiast, I feel obligated to share that they have pulled several ingredients from the menu amid the spread of that parasitic infection that causes explosive bathroom emergencies.
0: Yes.
2: Sometimes for weeks, they're saying.
3: Yeah, but it's like guac and stuff like that. I mean, it's like the staples of, you know, Taco Bell.
0: Well, I was going to say, a lot of people are like, isn't that Taco Bell on the regular?
2: How would you ever know?
3: Well, Taco Bell, by the way, is encouraging customers. If you've eaten there in the last, 24, 48 hours, make sure your phone is charged.
0: And for the record, I like Taco Bell.
2: Oh, I love Taco Bell.
3: I love Taco Bell, too.
2: I never feel like it's a great decision afterwards, but it's an enjoyable experience.
3: In the moment, though. Yeah. Oh, man.
0: I am bummed because I got that story earlier, not just from Taco Bell, but I don't know if you see this headline. If you can just read it, David.
2: Diarrhea causing parasite spreads in multiple states.
0: That was going to be my story coming up because I knew it would freak Scott out. Well, I could just hear him going, oh, no. Oh, no.
3: The whole idea of parasites.
0: Mm-hmm.
3: That's why I never eat guacamole.
0: Yeah.
3: Mm-hmm.
0: Well, and that is, he's not joking. That's the word to describe it. It is explosive diarrhea, not just diarrhea.
3: Well, we all know what that means.
0: Yes, we do.
3: If you've lived long enough and booze hard enough.
0: Of course. It came out yesterday, the 2026 Emmy nominees, which doesn't mean a whole lot to me. And I'm like,
3: shows I've never seen.
0: This is amazing.
3: I know.
0: You go down the list. And I'm like, I got to ask these guys if they've seen any of these shows.
3: Yeah.
0: Okay. Best drama series. Diplomat.
2: Nope.
3: Nope.
0: The Gilded Age.
3: Nope.
2: Nope.
0: Knight of the Seven Kingdoms.
3: Nope.
2: Nope. I have never heard of any of those.
0: Paradise.
3: Never heard of any of them either.
0: That's Hulu. The Pit.
2: Mm-mm.
3: I've heard of it.
0: HBO Max. Pluribus.
2: Nope.
0: Slow Horses.
2: No.
0: That's Apple TV. Your Friends and Neighbors.
2: Nope.
3: No.
0: Your Friends and Neighbors is the only one I've seen.
3: Well, that's one.
0: And then Best Comedy Series. You can go down the list. Abbott Elementary. The Bear.
3: I've seen
0: Hacks. Margo's Got Money Troubles. Nobody wants this.
2: Nope.
0: Only murders in the building. Shrinking. Widow's Bay. No one's seen anything. This is the Markley, Van Camp, and Robin show.
3: I have seen Abbott Elementary a couple of times.
0: And?
3: Yeah, it's all right. You know.
0: Okay.
3: Whatever.
0: Yeah, everything's just so split, streaming and everything else.
3: Well, yeah, I mean, network TV is nowhere to be found.
0: Oh, no.
3: I mean, man.
0: No. I also noticed this with the late night stuff, that, like, everyone is up for it, except the guy that beats them all in the ratings.
3: Gutfeld.
0: Yes. and Fallon.
3: He's gone, too, huh?
0: Everybody else is up for it.
3: Oh, gosh.
0: For, like...
2: Well...
0: Variety, late night variety host.
2: Well, that's
3: Jimmy
2: it.
3: Kimmel.
0: Jimmy Kimmel's up for it.
2: It's a foregone conclusion that Colbert is going to get it, right?
0: Oh, I would imagine
3: Jimmer
0: so.
3: Kimmel.
0: Yeah. Okay. Oh, more from the Graham Platner thing and around a What's Your Story You Won't Believe straight ahead.

0: latest on the back and forth with Iran. Good morning. I'm Mike Fleischner, WSAU News. The U.S. launching another series of strikes against Iran Wednesday after Iranian forces launched attacks on commercial ships attempting to make their way through the Strait of Hormuz. Republican New York Congressman Mike Lawler told Fox Business's Varney & Company that he understands why the president has been taking action and says he's not opposed to further escalation.
1: Right. Fundamentally, from my vantage point, keeping the pressure on them both militarily and economically is what is going to ultimately force resolution here and ensure right. that they are no longer a threat.
0: Iran responded by launching their own attacks against neighboring Gulf countries. A Fox poll last month found 70% of voters are extremely or very worried about a long-term U.S. military commitment against Iran. June is often a big month for home sales, but this year has been weak, according to Fox's Ginny Casola.
2: There's a disappointing reading on the housing market for June. The National Association of Realtors says existing home sales declined last month, down 2.4%. Home prices rose to a record, and mortgage rates were higher. The U.S. median sales price rose in June to $440,600. Even though sales were down for the month, June existing home sales were at higher levels than a year ago. Ginny Coselda, Fox News.
0: It's another day of hearings in Utah for the man accused of killing a Charlie Kirk. A police interview with Lance Twiggs is expected to be part of today's evidence against Tyler Robinson as the prosecution lays out their case for a trial. Twiggs' video could be significant, with Robinson reportedly confessing to Twiggs about the murder. On Wednesday, the defense objected to playing the interview, say it will violate Robinson's right to a fair trial, but the judge ruled it can be played with some redactions. At the end of this hearing, the judge will decide if there is enough evidence against Robinson to proceed with a trial. And after an off day yesterday, there is just one match on the docket at the FIFA World Cup today. That is going to be France taking on Morocco in the first quarterfinal. Quarterfinal matches will continue on Friday and Saturday. Now the 9 News forecast for central Wisconsin for the rest of today. Less humid with breaks of sun and a daytime high of 81. Friday, partly to mostly sunny with a high of 82. Saturday, pleasant conditions and a high of 84. I'm Mike Leishner, WSAU News.
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10: Thank you very much for being here. I'm Jamie Markley, the Gen Xer. David Van Camp, the Millennial, and the Sexy Boomer, Scott Robbins. Mm-hmm. Okay, so Graham Plattner, he does this 11-minute video, yeah. Puts it online, dropping out of the race, and it's just not fair because he didn't do anything wrong.
11: Mm-hmm.
10: But now the mean Democrats aren't going to give him any help at all, so he's got no choice but to get out because he wants to protect the movement.
11: Yes, that, or something to that effect, yes.
10: And slinging BS right and left.
11: He was lashing out at the... I mean, this is one of those things where every single person involved in this is just a terrible person.
10: Yes.
12: You know, you're right about that. That's true. Yeah, 100% of them.
11: So yeah. It's like they all deserve each other. The Democrat Party, Graham Plattner, they all deserve each other. But yeah, he lashed out at the party for pressuring him to drop out after those rape allegations came out.
10: Mm-hmm.
13: We live in a political system that is not built for normal people.
11: Okay.
13: It is a system that is built structurally to make sure that movements like ours cannot flourish. That if they begin to succeed, they can be crushed.
10: I don't know. They don't seem to be crushing it very well in New York, dude.
11: No.
12: You got the nomination.
10: I know. But what? Now they decided, you know, because of these untrue allegations. I mean, all the other stuff from his past wasn't enough, apparently.
11: Right.
12: No, exactly.
10: But now it's different because you have what... A liberal woman that's saying, well, yeah, he basically raped me.
12: Yeah, the conservative woman, we don't...
10: Yeah, who cares about her?
12: Hearsay.
10: Exactly.
12: Politically motivated.
13: What we have accomplished here, you made possible.
10: Wait a second.
13: The people of Maine, the volunteers, the voters, the grassroots donors, and I have all the faith in the world that we could win if we could continue to harness that.
10: So wait a second, you're this big man of the people, and you're going to fight, but the political establishment's so strong, you got to get out, and you're innocent.
11: Yeah, in the video, right, in the video he says, yes, I'm innocent, this is all a bunch of BS, the establishment is coming after me, however, we beat the establishment. What?
10: I know. It's, you do need a speechwriter or something, dude.
13: But the brutal political reality is that they are going to take everything away from us.
10: Okay. They're the oppressors. We're the oppressed.
11: Right.
10: It all goes along with your Karl Marxism stuff.
12: Back to smelling like brine.
10: It's too bad.
12: Yep.
10: Yep. Okay, so Trump took the old Air Force One. You know, there's been a lot of talk about...
12: The old Air Force One.
10: Yeah.
12: Old, yeah. Okay.
10: Not the brand new one.
12: No.
10: Because that one, who knows? Does it have the safety features that we need? Because all this stuff with Iran's going crazy again. And ABC actually had the story with Martha Raddatz this morning.
14: Yeah, Michael, multiple sources familiar with the plans told ABC that the Secret Service urged President Trump to fly out of Turkey on the old Air Force One instead of the Qatari-gifted plane out of an abundance of caution because of the escalation with Iran. The Qatari-gifted plane left Turkey earlier in the day for an Air Force base in England, a move Trump claimed was for members of the U.S. military to tour the aircraft. The change in plans was not prompted by a specific threat, but influenced in part by differences in the plane's security capabilities, two U.S. officials told ABC News. Michael?
10: In other words, could the Qataris have done something with that plane that we don't know about?
11: Right.
10: Can we really trust the Qataris? Is that what your gut was when you heard that?
11: Yeah, that was a big part of it. Well, that was, you know, I didn't really care that much about getting the plane, but I did think, man, yeah, you're going to have to strip that thing down to the bolts to make sure that you don't have surveillance in it or whatever.
10: Oh, I remember us talking about that, yeah, months ago. I think you brought it up then. Yeah. Smart, though. Abundance of caution.
12: Well, you want to check it out with a mechanic before you buy it. Yeah.
10: Well, dude, I know this is just probably some sort of jamoke thought. I'm like, listen... That kid at Butler got on the roof and took a shot at him.
11: Yeah.
10: That should never have come close to happening.
11: Yeah.
10: So, yeah, probably a good idea, just an abundance of caution, yes. All right. It's that time. We do it a couple of times a day. Go around the table. It may not be the biggest story out there, but it caught your attention. You want to bring it in. But, David, today, what's your story?
11: All right. Well, we have a new unhinged. Well, this is a poem, actually, from Jennifer Lewis. She's the actor. She's on the show, or was on the show, Black-ish. She also was in Sister Act 3. Yeah.
12: Who saw that?
11: Heavy hitter.
10: Oh, right.
11: Yeah. And she has done some crazy things. Like, we had the video a while ago where she was ranting about Donald Trump and fascism, and she just screams, I know what mental illness looks like.
15: I know what mental illness looks like.
11: Yeah. Well, now... Okay. She has posted this in reaction to the tragic story out of Mississippi. Nolan Xavier Wells, you may have heard something about this. He's an 18-year-old. He's black. He went on a boating trip in Mississippi with his friends. The friends that have shown up in the pictures are white. Mm-hmm. He stayed behind on Horn Island while his friends went back to shore. They found him. He didn't come back. They found his body near where he was last seen on the island talking to a girl. There is a video that went viral, though, of him arguing with a group, and that's brought out a lot of speculation. Ben Crump is involved now.
12: Well, they had that on ABC, too,
11: that,
12: of course.
11: That the white kids killed him or something. Right. Something, and I don't know what happened, but the cops are saying, we don't think this is foul play. He drowned. But they are investigating it, which is appropriate. You want to make sure that if something did happen, you want to bring the perpetrator or perpetrators to justice, of course.
12: Mm-hmm.
11: But Jennifer Lewis has already decided, yeah, this was murder, and she's got a warning to Whitey.
10: Oh, okay. Roll it.
16: Stop killing our children, son of a...
10: What?
16: We don't care if you think you're rich. We love our children and the color of their skin, and we're getting tired of being called as the next of kin. You twisted monsters are going too far. Whoa. Don't you know your own children will suffer if you keep magnifying this civil war?
10: Oh my gosh.
11: That's unhinged, dude.
10: Well, this has never been more appropriate.
15: I know what mental illness looks like.
10: Yeah.
11: Well,
10: you really need to see somebody.
11: Well, look at the stats. If you're tired of black kids getting killed, talk to other black kids.
10: Well, yeah.
11: Like, I don't know what happened to Nolan Wells, but yeah, this just makes no sense that white people are just going around killing a bunch of young black men.
10: No. No, I think the last stat was
12: too.
10: There's a 23 times more likelihood of a black killing a white than a white killing a black. That's just a stat.
11: Mm-hmm.
10: The media never wants to talk about that.
11: No.
10: That was within the last year. I don't know what it currently is. But like people like her have been told this lie for so long, you just believe it.
11: Well, it's the same reason why there were liberals who believed in 2020 that 1,000 black men unarmed were killed by police every single year.
10: Yes.
11: That's off by about, 985?
10: 86.
11: Yeah, or 86, yeah.
10: Yes, because it was 14.
11: Yeah.
12: Well,
11: yeah.
12: Margin of error.
10: All right, Scotty, what do you got for your story?
12: I don't know how you feel about this one. Caitlin Clark's season has been certainly dominated by headlines surrounding the physical play. She's been getting hammered all year long, and that's not me editorializing. That's me watching the highlights of these games.
10: Mm.
12: Now a group of United States lawmakers are trying to make their voices heard with the WNBA. Led by Republican Study Committee Chairman Representative August Pfluger from Texas. David, you familiar with him?
11: With who?
12: Is August Pfluger? Flager?
11: Mm-mm.
12: Okay, thank you. I don't have to worry about mispronouncing it then. A cohort, by the way, of congressional representatives wrote a letter to the WNBA commissioner over what they called repeated acts of unnecessary physical hostility and violence toward Caitlin Clark. The 11 Republican lawmakers said Clark has faced aggression on the court and outside the court on social media. And it's high time for the league to put a stop to it. They said some of these things, by the way, seem to be racially motivated. They said, in addition, concerning reports suggest that many of these attacks against Caitlin Clark may be racially motivated. You know what? I'll tell you, that never crossed my mind.
10: But yes, it did. Of course it did.
12: I like the way he said that, though. They might be. We don't know, but we think they might be.
11: So these are congressional Republicans demanding answers of the WNBA.
12: Yeah, I know. It's like,
11: over Caitlin Clark.
12: What's going to happen here, huh?
11: I want to know what's going to happen with voter ID.
10: Yeah. You know what? I hear that story, and I'm like, do something else.
12: Right, exactly. I felt the same way. And I'm good with the knocking it off with trying to kill her. I think it's bad for business.
10: Yeah, the league's got to police itself on that.
12: The league's
10: got
12: to tank without her, and they know that. They should know that anyway.
10: But getting politicians involved?
12: Yeah, that's where I draw the line on that one, too.
10: Yeah.
12: I do. I only brought this up because I thought it was funny that might be racially motivated.
10: Yeah. Of course.
12: Maybe.
10: Yeah. It's a lot of jealousy there.
12: Oof.
10: For my story, I have a different Lewis. Not Jennifer in this one. It's Huey.
12: Oh, Huey. It's his birthday the other day.
10: Well, he's got hearing loss bad.
12: I know he does.
10: So much that music's no longer a part of his life.
12: No.
10: He was on a podcast talking about it. And for some of us that listen to loud music or, you know, played in some bands or whatever around loud stuff, maybe you've lost a little bit of hearing. It's the old cautionary tale, I would say.
17: I can't hear music. Music is not part of my life anymore. I can't find pitch in the music. See, the technology that I use on my cochlear implant, it breaks everything down into digital bits. Speech is easier to listen to than music. The cochlear, which is my only reliable form of hearing, distorts the music a little bit in the same way it distorts people's voices. It makes pitch impossible to hear. I can hear conversation. If I pull these things out, I'm deaf.
10: Man. And the thing is, if he was still out there, they'd be raking in cash.
12: Oh, yeah.
10: With all the hits they had and, you know.
12: The nostalgia acts that make tons of money.
10: Yeah. Oh, my gosh. Yeah.
12: Package that tour with a few of these other bands. Yeah.
10: Oh, yeah. Yeah. It's the old cautionary tale, man.
12: He plays a lot of golf now.
10: He's always been pretty good.
12: Yep.
10: That's why he named the album Four, right?
12: Yep.
10: That followed up Sports. Yep. See, I know my Huey. Come on. Okay. Assault by Seagull. Nimrods of the News is coming up. That's a wild one. And a new

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2: News update, David Van Camp.
0: Well, there's a Chinese restaurant in the Bay Area that's fining parents for out-of-control kids.
2: Really?
0: I kind of like this. Well, it actually just sounds like they're making them pay for any damage. But he says, yeah, I've had enough of these poorly behaved children in the restaurant. Like, one, this isn't on the kid, but one customer changed a dirty diaper next to another customer who was dining.
2: Oh, see?
0: That's gross.
1: Yes, it is.
0: But, yeah.
2: Who does that?
1: People who don't care.
0: Yeah, he says, running around, shouting, making noise with utensils, that will not be tolerated. One parent, they sent him a bill for $327 because the child smashed a credit card machine. Another parent was charged $109 after their kid carved designs into a table with a utensil.
2: Oh, my gosh. I know. Well, you go out in public and you see kids misbehave all the time, but carving something into a table.
0: So he's put it on the menu now because he says, yeah, I don't want employees to be in the position of telling parents you have to pay for this. But
2: yeah, no kidding. I don't know if you heard what happened in Florida. Some Chinese nationals got arrested. Another massage parlor operation. Miami-Dade Sheriff's Office ran an undercover operation targeting massage parlors, and they arrested at least 12 Chinese nationals. Women, of course, caught offering sexual acts for extra cash beyond these standard massages.
1: At a massage parlor, if this is happening?
2: Yes.
1: Hell, you say.
2: Yeah. I don't know if there were any football owners there. Not in this story, at least. Robert Kraft, I think he wasn't at this one.
1: Jerry?
2: And people are like, you see, this is what happens. And you've got some of these women that very well could be victims of human trafficking.
1: Oh.
2: Because Chinese organized crime networks work through a lot of these. Mm-hmm. That's kind of how it goes. So, yeah, I mean, it's not just, hey, people just trying to come here to make a living. No, a lot of times they're actually trafficking. Yeah. It's not good at all. All right, we got to get to Nimrod. Here we go.
3: When the going gets tough.
4: Damn it, this is too hard.
3: The dumb get dumber.
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4: I love the poorly educated.
2: All right. Nimrod's the News. We go to Scotland. Not a ton of details, only then just the main features of the story, because police haven't exactly explained how the seagulls were involved in this story, but a dude has been charged with assault when he grabbed two live seagulls and then beat someone with the seagulls.
1: Oh, my God.
2: Yes.
1: Dang.
2: Oh, jeez. The thing is, they say usually it's the seagulls attacking people.
1: Yes.
2: But this time, with an assist from this dude that grabbed him, he just boom, boom, boom. Just nutty. Don't know if the seagull has ever taken a sandwich from you or anything like that.
1: I've seen it happen.
2: It actually happened to my wife the one time I played Pebble Beach on our honeymoon. Mm. Yeah, seagull had her sandwich. Just boom, just like that.
1: Seagull ate my sandwich.
2: She picked it up and started beating this kid over the head with it.
1: Gosh!
2: I'm joking. She didn't do that. That's Nimrod's in the News.

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5: Counterattacks intercepted. I'm Lisa Brady, Fox News. A U.S. official just confirming reports that dozens of Iranian drones and missiles have been intercepted by the U.S. and its regional partners after a second night of U.S. strikes on Iran.
6: CENTCOM reports U.S. forces hit about 90 Iranian military targets, including their air defense systems, their coastal surveillance assets, their missile and drone storage sites, and also their naval capabilities and military logistics.
5: Fox's Aisha Hasni, this over Iran, targeting commercial ships. A former U.S. Olympian accused of vandalizing the renovated reflecting pool on the National Mall enters a plea.
7: 67-year-old David Hearn entered a not guilty plea in a brief appearance in federal court. The former Olympic canoe racer is charged with a felony count of destruction of property, accused by federal prosecutors of deliberately ripping the liner from the Lincoln Memorial reflecting pool on June 19th. The case has become a political lightning rod, with President Trump alleging vandalism is responsible for peeling paint and algae marring a $16 million upgrade to the reflecting pool.
5: Fox's Jared Halpern in Washington. Hearn says he reached in to examine coating that was already peeled. Potential candidates lining up in Maine to replace Graham Plattner in the U.S. Senate race. The Democratic nominee suspending his campaign following a rape allegation he still denies. State party leaders holding an emergency meeting last night.
6: Now about 600 Democratic delegates are going to pick the party's new Senate nominee, not the voters. It's something Graham Plattner and his supporters aren't happy about.
8: This is exactly the kind of political system that everyone voted against on June 9th. And for that reason, we need to be assured that it is going to be open and democratic as we move forward.
6: Plattner did not apologize, though, and says the Democratic establishment just wanted him out.
5: Fox's Alexis McAdams. Democrats are trying to unseat Republican Senator Susan Collins. 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
10: Good afternoon. We have mostly cloudy skies and a temperature of 73. I'm Mike Leishner, WSAU News. What's next for former Milwaukee County Judge Hannah Dugan? Her defense team says they plan to appeal her felony obstruction conviction.
11: We look forward to presenting the arguments that we think were right all along, and we think that at the end of the day,
12: I think the appellate process will play out and we will be successful, and we look forward to doing that.
10: Dugan, who interfered with federal agents at a Milwaukee County courthouse in April of 2025, was fined $5,000 in federal court Wednesday, but has avoided prison time or probation. And new trial dates have been set for the former UW lacrosse chancellor. Joe Gao claims his 2024 termination was a violation of his First Amendment rights. Gao was fired after it came to light that he and his wife had been creating porn videos and posting them online. The trial had been set for June, but that has now been pushed to September of 2027. Brewers baseball coming your way at 6:10 tonight as Milwaukee takes on St. Louis. Mike Leishner, WSAU News.
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14: Shouldn't the Dems realize that having the media on your side makes for terrible, weak, entitled politicians? Trump had the most antagonistic press ever, and he emerged the strongest candidate we've ever seen. They say what doesn't kill you makes you stronger. They made Trump stronger even as some tried to kill him. The media is like the parents of a child who they spoil rotten. Everything he wants, he gets. You fast forward 15 years and the spoiled brat is doing nothing. No desire, no energy, no purpose. That's Joe Biden. That's the entire Democratic Party. Then there's another kid with different parents. Nothing got handed to him. He had to work his way through school, and the moment he hit 18, he was on his own. Quickly found his calling and turned his anger into agency. That's Trump. He expected nothing from the media. And because of that, he ended up with everything.
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19: 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Jamie Markley, David Van Camp, Scott Robbins. Okay, the Graham Plattner saga comes to an end.
20: Mm-hmm.
19: But we don't know who is going to be representing the Democrats in Maine come November.
20: Not yet. Well, the Party of Democracy is apparently going to have a convention where delegates will pick. To hell with the voters.
21: Yeah, the old catacombs. bring the torches.
20: We don't want to have this backroom dealing, except now we do.
19: Right.
20: That's what we're going to do.
19: Well, that's part of what he said, too. No backroom deals. This has got to be for the people.
20: Right. Well, Graham Plattner put out this emotional video and defiant video.
19: Oh, yeah.
20: And then tried to say, hey, man, we only wanted a couple of things, and they're killing our campaign for it.
19: Okay. Here we go.
22: All we were asking for was health care.
19: Okay.
22: Was to end the genocide.
19: All the women were asking for was don't get rapey. Yeah. Anyway, go ahead.
22: To use our taxpayer dollars at home to uplift our communities instead of waging war overseas.
19: Mm-hmm.
22: We were asking for a fair system. We were asking for an end to the corruption. The end to the money in politics.
19: Democrats are the masters of that.
20: Yeah.
19: But I guess he's against the Democrats, too.
20: Yeah.
19: It's okay. True. Right.
22: We were asking for real democracy, and we did it the right way, and we won.
19: So why are you getting out?
22: But now the ball is in the court of the Democratic establishment.
19: Mm. Well, that doesn't seem very courageous.
20: No, it doesn't.
19: For a man that says he's innocent, the women are lying. Never happened. Anything I've been accused of didn't happen. Mm-hmm. But I'm going to fold anyway.
20: Yes.
19: Not buying it.
21: Well, he's throwing the party under the bus now, though, isn't he?
19: Oh, yeah.
21: Yep, here they come.
19: Well, he's going to be man of the people.
20: Well, and they deserve it, too. They deserve to be thrown under the bus.
21: I agree.
19: Yeah, I agree.
20: It was,
19: yeah, I mean, they all deserve each other.
20: It was totally nothing to see here, nothing to see here, nothing to see here, until then the polling comes out and they're like, okay, fine.
21: Lots to see
20: here. Lots to see here. Here's, right. Here's an interview with Jake Tapper.
19: Oh, yeah. There, I didn't know if you looked around at all the things that have been written now about this debacle. I mean, even like Slate had a piece.
20: Yeah.
19: Saying, you know, what a big mistake this was.
20: Well, the frustrating part to me is they're all acting like they were victims, like they were hoodwinked. Like, really?
19: There was one piece that I saw, and it was a liberal woman saying, listen, the whole problem is the way they went about it. By going out there and saying, hey, this looks like a working class person.
20: Yeah.
19: Yeah, we'll just put him out there.
20: Yeah.
19: Yeah, this could be great. Oh, he's very charismatic. Yeah, you got to be a senator, man.
20: Yeah.
19: Just because he looks the part. And then it is that crazy thing that you've brought the clips from before. They did the interview with the Wall Street Journal. The two consultants that picked the guy that then hired someone, you know, to vet him.
20: Yeah.
19: I don't know who they hired.
20: Dude, if I'm working in politics in general, I am demanding the name of the firm that supposedly vetted him, because that firm should never be used, ever.
19: No. And this is how they found him. It's crazy.
0: Well, so, I mean, we went through thousands and thousands of prospects. We, you know, through a number of means, you know, assessed just a huge amount of people. Then, you know, Liam pulled up this video of this guy with an oyster farm.
17: My name is Graham Plattner.
19: It's unreal, these two people.
21: This guy with an oyster farm.
19: Yes. And this dude is sitting there with his fiance. They're the two consultants.
20: Yeah.
19: I forget the dude's name. You'll probably remember it, David.
20: Dan something or other.
19: Yeah. Starts with an M anyway.
17: My name is Graham Plattner, and I live in Sullivan, Maine, the owner of Frenchman Bay Oyster Company.
0: And then she pulled up his FEC history and saw, you know, the money he'd given to Bernie Sanders and, you know, some other people. That was enough information to know that we had the best prospect that we'd maybe ever seen.
21: Ever seen.
19: Boy, that's never going to stop being funny to me.
21: Ever seen.
19: Yes.
21: And by the way, Captain Oyster Farmer, all of those oysters, or the majority of them, go to his mom's restaurant.
20: Yeah.
19: Upscale restaurant.
21: Yeah, upscale restaurant.
19: Man of the people, yes.
21: He's selling to his mother.
19: Yes. And got a bunch of money for his house.
21: He had $200,000 from Daddy-O.
19: Yeah. I mean,
21: yeah, he's just a self-made man, working class guy.
20: Did you see his Lorax mustache? Yeah.
21: Yeah.
20: He understands.
21: He is a Lorax.
19: How many of your friends do you know? They got $200,000 for a house.
21: None.
19: I know.
21: None friends.
19: But he's just a regular working class.
21: Yeah. Just a regular working class guy.
19: Well, I suppose he is to the two Nimrods that, you know, that are from casting. We are. We've never seen anyone like it before. Like, huh? Gee whiz. That's your party.
20: Yeah, pretty good. Why do we have trouble with men?
21: Yeah.
20: I don't
19: know. No kidding.
20: We're trying to figure it out.
21: That guy.
20: He's a cartoon character.
21: He cannot go away. He needs to be on another campaign today.
20: MS Now needs to give him a show.
21: Oh,
20: my goodness.
0: Welcome to MS Now.
19: I got to play the other clip, man. When they talked about the vetting, the part of that.
18: How did you go about vetting him? And why did you?
0: We paid a nice firm a whole chunk of money. And
19: hold on a second. Okay, listen to this back. He can talk normal.
20: Yes.
19: Like this part.
0: We paid a nice firm a whole chunk of money. And
19: I mean, he doesn't sound like the manliest of men right there.
21: He slips into character at some point.
19: Yes.
21: Yeah.
19: Is that like a nervous thing? Is it a tick or something?
20: Dude,
19: that. I'm going to keep doing that as long as you keep laughing.
21: That's so funny, though.
19: Okay, go ahead.
0: Got some stuff back.
21: There we
0: are. Some of what you've seen on the news we got back. Other stuff we didn't.
18: Did the vetting process turn up the tattoo that became so controversial?
0: No.
18: And what was your thinking there? Sorry.
0: I think if what the voters...
19: What kind of PI are you hiring?
20: Yeah, right.
19: You don't know about the tattoo that's been there for 18 years?
20: Yeah.
19: Never figured that one out.
21: The shirtless picture of him with
1: of course,
21: the tattoo?
1: Yeah. All over the place.
21: Yeah.
0: I think if what the voters wanted were people who were grown in vats and had never done or said anything that they might regret their entire lives, we'd have a very different country.
1: It is. I think it's a nervous thing.
21: It is.
20: It is incredible, man. The only thing that would be funnier is if it turns out that that guy is actually like a super mega bro right winger, just looking to just completely tank the Democrat Party.
21: It's possible.
1: It would be one of the greatest punks of all time.
21: You said the guy, if you just saw him at the mall, he looks like a normal dude, right?
1: 100%.
21: Yeah.
1: Yeah, regular dude.
21: When you hear him talk, it's completely different.
1: Yes.
21: Wow.
1: Yeah.
0: Part of our thesis here is that people do not want their candidates grown in vats. They want people who are real human beings, and they want people.
1: That's part of your thesis. That people want real human beings as candidates.
20: Yes.
21: Yeah.
1: You spend hundreds of thousands of dollars on an education, and this is what you get.
20: Yes.
1: This kind of incredible insight. Yeah. Thinking outside the box.
21: And he got the gig.
1: I know.
21: How did a clown get the gig?
1: Because they don't know regular people.
21: Jeez.
0: And they want people who do not look and sound like the background people who've been leading this country off a cliff.
21: Oh, my God. That must sound like you.
0: Century. And that was Graham.
1: Okay. All right. Man, did you hear John Fetterman clown him last night?
20: Yeah.
1: Oh, my gosh.
20: No, I didn't hear that.
1: Oh, bye-bye, P. Hustle.
20: Oh.
1: You're going to be known as a rapist. That's the only thing people are going to remember you by. Oh, it was vicious. Totally vicious. Okay. God, enough of Graham Blattner. Okay, let's move to Greenland. Greenland back in the news.
20: Yes.
1: Greenland's in the news whenever Trump wants it to be, basically.
20: Pretty much, yeah, and whenever he talks to NATO. So, yeah, that came up, apparently. And President Trump, he has mentioned maybe removing some U.S. troops from NATO countries if, you know, maybe things don't happen with Greenland.
2: A lot's going to depend on Greenland. And a lot. I'm going to make a very good deal on Greenland. And if we don't, maybe I will. And a lot's dependent on Iran. I mean, they want to help now. You know, it's a little late to the thing because essentially there's not that much fighting to be done. But some will depend on Iran. You know? When they had a chance, an opportunity to help, they chose not to. So, but we're sort of forgetting about that. And now they want to help. They all want to go and they want to help on Iran so badly. But we don't really need help. It's little things. But we don't really need help.
1: Yeah, little things. Yeah. And then you had, what, some former Biden spokesperson trying to say Trump's confused and he's got some issues mentally or something?
20: Yeah, and out of all of it, it was Jen Psaki.
1: No.
20: Who was Joe Biden's press secretary, who's out there saying, you know, Donald Trump seemed to wander away a little bit.
1: Are you joking?
20: I'm not joking, dude.
1: Okay, roll the clip.
7: But perhaps the most humiliating thing that happened to Donald Trump this week, the thing, you know, that gets under his skin more than anything else, was his doddering performance on the world stage. It started as soon as he got off the plane from the annual NATO summit in Turkey. Trump meandered, you can see him there on the screen, down the tarmac until Turkish President Erdogan took him by the arm and told him where to stand. That happened.
1: What?
7: Then Trump held a series of bilateral meetings and press conferences where he seemed even more confused.
1: You got to be joking me. This guy wandering around.
2: Shanga Kawawa.
1: Shaking hands with ghosts?
20: It really is.
1: For years.
21: Yeah, the leader of a country took Trump by the arm and they walked together.
1: Mm-hmm.
21: The Easter Bunny led Joe Biden. I
1: mean, it's true.
21: What are we talking about here?
1: Well, just not even making that up.
20: She is just very, very good at lying for her party.
21: Oh, man.
20: She's really good at it.
1: Little Red Lying Hood.
20: Yes.
21: You could shoot holes in that thing. I mean, that's ridiculous.
1: I know.
8: The Minister of Cobalt, daughter of Ireland. You can tell that's a 40-year slip. I'm thinking of home.
1: Home? You're not from Ireland. What are you talking about? My God.
23: Best Biden ever. Yes.
1: Right.
23: And F you if you can't handle this.
1: I know. I remember.
21: Jeez.
19: Yeah. Okay. Yeah, forget about Secretary Num Num Num or whatever. It tasted good. Yeah.
5: Secretary. I'm not sure I'm going to introduce you all the way.
19: Yeah, he's sharp. Sharp as a tack.
20: Perfect.
19: That's what Jen kept saying. Sharp as a freaking tack.
20: Man.
19: Get that right. Okay.
5: Often class,
19: yeah, there you go. The five stories we're watching today, straight ahead.

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0: Markley, Van Camp, and Robbins Show. Jamie Markley, David Van Camp, Scott Robbins, and now the five stories we're watching today.
1: All right. A couple of updates from the Tyler Robinson preliminary hearing. This is the man accused of murdering and assassinating Charlie Kirk. Now, the judge denied, this is number five, Erica Kirk's request to require all evidence be shown publicly in real time. The judge said, well, we're going to evaluate every piece of evidence individually for this portion of the proceedings.
2: Okay.
1: Basically to protect privacy rights, things like that. Number four, though, the judge says the recorded interview between law enforcement and Lance Twiggs, this is the former roommate and transferee lover of Tyler Robinson, that will be able to be played. Prosecution is arguing that Robinson confessed to Twiggs, and every time that's brought up, according to reporters in the courtroom, Tyler Robinson starts becoming uneasy and starts fidgeting every time the recorded testimony is mentioned.
2: I bet.
1: So I don't
2: know. It looked like they were playing it just a little while ago, yeah. Because you see the video, and I'm asking you off air, I thought, okay, I know this dude's a furry or whatever, but didn't he also identify as a woman?
1: I think he was transitioning, that's the word.
2: Well, in the video, he's wearing a suit and tie, being interviewed. Just
3: go to court, you play by their rules, you don't show up in a dress.
2: Well, who's going to tell you who you are?
3: Right. No, the judge is going to tell you who you are.
1: All right, number three, President Trump wants the Supreme Court to revisit their ruling on birthright citizenship. The rule with the court is that you have 25 days to ask for a rehearing, and at least one justice from the majority has to agree to it. Very rarely does that occur. Number two, Graham Plattner has dropped out of the Senate race in Maine after the Democrat Party decided to throw out the primary results because of those rape allegations. And then number one, U.S. forces struck about 90 Iranian military targets, with CENTCOM saying the operation was aimed at protecting commercial shipping in the Strait of Hormuz.
2: Mm-hmm. Listen, I'm not one of those people that believe that we're living in a simulation. I'll make that joke sometimes. But I know some people that actually do believe it.
1: Mm-hmm.
2: And then I see this story unfolding that you were just talking about, and this person's last name is Twiggs. I'm like, we are living in a simulation. Mm-hmm. What are the chances? And all of a sudden, then a furry.
3: Yeah, Lance Furry doesn't quite have the same.
2: No.
3: Yeah.
2: But Twiggs, and as many times as you have said, Twig Boy.
3: Twig Boy, yeah. Well, that's one of David's favorites, too.
2: Oh, yeah, that is true.
3: I learned that one from David.
2: Really?
3: Yeah, Twig Boy. Yeah, David was the first person I heard say Twig Boy.
2: Yeah.
3: I went with it because I like it.
2: Okay. Got it. Did you know Reese's Pieces is launching their first new product in 10 years? Do you care?
3: What are you going to do now with this?
2: Reese's Pieces chocolate cookie.
3: I knew it. Somehow.
2: Has a cookie bite in the middle.
3: Oh. Might be good.
2: The whole thing is just to keep somebody interested.
1: Yeah.
2: Right, somehow, some way.
1: Why mess with success, though?
2: I suppose just because you'll get people talking about it, they'll make them say, well, I don't want that, but I want the regular Reese's Pieces. True. That actually sounds pretty good.
1: Mm-hmm.
2: You know? Something else online, just goofy stuff. Type 2 fun. You ever heard of that before?
3: No.
2: Mm-mm. You can tell me if you've ever had type 2 fun. Type 2 fun is described as something that, when it's happening, doesn't seem all that fun. But you look back at it, and you're like, you know what? That was pretty fun. Sometimes people will mention, like, moving into a new place or going through a difficult period at work.
1: Yeah.
2: Or working out, like a long run, something like that. And they'll look back and say, yeah, that was a lot of fun.
1: Yeah.
2: Anything come to mind?
1: I think sometimes, and maybe it's just nostalgia, being, like, completely broke as a college student. There are times I look back and I'm like, you know what? I had some good times, though.
2: This is the Markley, Van Camp, and Robbins Show. Yeah. You didn't have any responsibilities, really.
3: No.
1: Yeah.
2: Everything was in front of you.
1: Mm-hmm.
2: And, yeah, it was a struggle while it was happening, and you're always striving.
1: Yeah.
2: But you look back at it, and you're like, well, that was pretty good.
1: Yeah.
3: I wasn't missing much. Yeah.
2: Yeah, it's true. All right, David, if you had to pick one story today as the biggest one, what is it?
1: I suppose it is now the airing of Lance Twiggs, the transferee boyfriend of the assassin that is going on right now.
2: Okay. And then there's the fight online that he's also a part of this.
1: I guess. I don't.
2: The conspiracies around this are insane, man.
4: Yeah, they are.
2: Okay. Oh, we got to get to the Haitian illegal. Got a little stabby. Unbelievable story. And around a What's Your Story is coming right up.

0: sentencing handed down for Hannah Dugan. Good morning, I'm Mike Leishner, WSAU News. No prison time for the former judge, says reporter Bob Haig.
1: In U.S. District Court on Wednesday, federal judge Lynn Edelman ordered the 66-year-old former Milwaukee County judge to pay a $5,000 fine. Dugan was convicted of felony obstruction for interfering as federal agents attempted to serve a warrant to Eduardo Flores Ruiz at the Milwaukee County Courthouse in April 2025. Flores Ruiz fled and was later taken into custody and deported, calling Dugan's actions a bad decision in the moment. Edelman did not order prison time or probation. Prosecutors had asked that Dugan be sentenced to between 15 and 21 months. Dugan resigned in January, and just before Edelman imposed her sentence, defended her actions and announced she intends to return to public service.
0: Though as a convicted felon, she cannot return to the bench. Vice President J.D. Vance accused Governor Tony Evers of promoting fraud at a Wisconsin stop on Wednesday. Speaking at the Milwaukee Air National Guard Base, Vance claims that the state's refusal to turn over Wisconsinites' personal information to keep federal food assistance funding was a scam.
2: Just give us the data so that we can check whether you've got illegal aliens on your food stamp rolls, and he's saying absolutely not. And I think the only plausible explanation for that is that he cares more about protecting illegal aliens than he does the good citizens of Wisconsin.
0: Vance also endorsed 7th Congressional District Congressman Tom Tiffany for governor while talking about the White House's efforts to reduce Medicaid fraud. Vance also hosted a $10,000 per couple Republican fundraising dinner in Milwaukee on Wednesday. Elsewhere, a new court date has been set for a lawsuit filed by former UW lacrosse chancellor Joe Gao against the university. Gao claims his 2024 termination was a violation of his First Amendment rights. He was fired after it came to light that he and his wife had been creating pornographic videos and posting them online. He says that posting the videos was a form of free speech and self-expression. The trial date has been set for June of this year, but has been pushed back to September 2027. Elsewhere, it was a second night of military strikes against Iran launched by U.S. forces. Central Command says it struck about 90 targets inside Iran late Wednesday, including air defense systems, Navy targets, and drone storage sites. Iranian media says explosions were heard around the country's southern coast and on Iranian islands in the Persian Gulf. Three people in southwest Iran were reportedly killed by the strikes. Finally, nominations for this year's Primetime Emmy Awards are out. The final season of HBO's Hacks leads the comedy field with 24 nominations. That's a record for a comedy series. Also in comedy, Rob Reiner received a posthumous nomination for guest actor for his role in season 4 of FX's The Bear. On the drama side, The Pitt landed the most nominations with 25. The 78th Emmy Awards will take place on September 14th in Los Angeles. Now the 9 News forecast for central Wisconsin. For the rest of today, less humid with breaks of sun and a daytime high of 81. Then tonight, partly cloudy with patchy fog and an overnight low of 60. Friday brings partly to mostly sunny skies and a high of 82. Saturday, mostly sunny and pleasant, 84. And the warming trend continues into Sunday, where we have a daytime high of 87. I'm Mike Leishner on Central Wisconsin's only local news station, WSAU.
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4: On this day, we're heard on WSAU, Wausau, Wisconsin, and WHBL, Sheboygan, Wisconsin. Finding the cast for the Wonder Years was difficult. The show would be set in their childhoods, so the real-life actors would have to be 10, 11, or 12 years old for the first season. Could they find young kids who were good enough? Neil Marlins and Carol Black wrote the script. First, it was intended as a coming-of-age movie, and then it was divided into episodes for a TV show. Marlins came up with the idea. What about using a narrator to tell the stories looking back through time? The kids' acting would be de-emphasized. They would still have to do things on screen, but how they delivered their lines would become less important. Daniel Stern was hired as the narrator. Fred Savage was cast as Kevin Arnold. Fred Savage of The Wonder Years turns 50 on this day, July 9th. And on this day, remember, we all grow up. I'm Chris Kine.
7: In a Hollywood movie.
8: Yes.
7: I don't understand it. And I don't understand what the end goal would be for Tyler Robinson to be a willing patsy of any of them.
8: It's no like somebody's sense. Like, here, we got a job for you.
7: Yeah. And then you're going to get the death penalty for reasons.
8: Yeah. Was part of the conspiracy then he was supposed to get taken out before he was?
7: Yeah, but I guess the security at the Washington County, Utah Sheriff's Department is top-notch. Israel couldn't get in there.
8: Is that the deal?
7: They can sell pagers, exploding pagers, to Hezbollah at a profit. But they couldn't crack the code in the Washington County, Utah Sheriff's Department.
9: Well, you know.
8: Right.
7: Foiled.
9: Again, darn it.
7: By rural Utah. Dang it.
8: Man.
7: How deep does this go? Yeah, so part of the testimony from Lance Twiggs that was recorded earlier in a deposition, it says, he's talking about how Tyler told him that he was engraving the bullets ahead of a hunting trip that he was doing.
8: Got it.
7: And so, like, that's why I didn't necessarily raise any red flags, because apparently he was going to go hunting. Just didn't know that this had something to do with hunting a human.
8: Got it. You know, the thing with Erica Kirk.
9: Yeah.
8: Everyone grieves different. Some people want to criticize how she was grieving or was too flashy. Okay. But saying she's a part of it, all of that, it's beyond to me.
7: Oh, it's sick.
8: Just, yeah, it's vile. And everything that family's been through, and Charlie Kirk's parents, just awful. Mm-hmm. I mean, it's been said a million times, I know, but it's bad enough to go through that. Watching your son be murdered, your husband, you know, in public, and then to have all this other nonsense go with it, It is. It's awful. Okay, story about an illegal from Haiti. Accused of chasing his coworker with a knife before fatally stabbing him.
7: Wow.
8: Meat processing plant in Coldwater, Michigan.
9: Jeez.
8: This is Valmir Dlemcy. He's 20. And Brandon Velasquez Chavez were arguing on the job together at Clemens Food. This was last week when the illegal immigrant ran after Chavez with a knife. Witnesses verify that, and then stabbed him in the back, killing him at the scene.
7: Hmm.
8: Okay.
7: Do you feel culturally enriched?
8: Not exactly.
7: Hmm.
8: No, I kind of know that stuff happens in Haiti.
7: Yeah.
8: It did not have to happen in Michigan.
9: Sure, he was provoked.
8: I have no idea.
9: Mm-hmm. He's just trying to feed his family.
8: Well, Valmir told investigators that Chavez had been using his assigned knife.
9: Yeah.
8: And then attempted to headbutt him while returning it.
9: There you go.
7: Hmm.
8: But police said no witnesses corroborated that account. They said no, they were just like fighting or whatever, and then he ran after him and stabbed his coworker to death. Okay. Now we're going to have some lefty group try to protect him from getting the old deport after this is all said and done.
7: We'll see if there's a senator available to go and, you know, have margaritas with the guy.
8: Yeah. Would not doubt it at this point.
7: Mm-hmm.
8: Always something to, you know, protect the guilty, it seems like, from that party. All right, it's that time. We do it a couple of times a day. Go around the table. It may not be the biggest story out there, but it caught your attention.
10: David, what's your story here?
7: This actually is kind of a big story. The Atlantic has a cover story about the end of the age of reading in America. And they talk to people who work at places like Harvard. And this is a story that has been coming up, and it's been accelerating since AI and also online learning.
10: Okay.
7: Because of COVID and all that stuff. So you've got a whole crop of students that have really, for years of their lives, were never in a classroom, never really
10: right.
7: had to go do the work, never had to sit in a classroom and, you know, read and write. Margaret Renix is Harvard's Assistant Director for Humanities and Social Sciences Support. Talked about a student who was struggling to read a book written in Old English. The book was not written in Old English. In fact, it was 1962's A Clockwork Orange. They could not read A Clockwork Orange.
10: Wow.
7: The student used ChatGPT to translate the book into an easier language. Not long ago, a Harvard sociology professor, troubled by course evaluations in which students said they resented the amount of dense reading they were assigned, asked Renix to speak to his class in defense of reading. She had to explain to students at America's most elite university, taking a course in a discipline rooted in written observation, argumentation, and analysis, that excerpts and summaries cannot capture the depth and sophistication of a complete primary text. Renix says that some students now view reading as an unnecessarily burdensome way of acquiring knowledge. By asking them to read, they think professors are arbitrarily withholding information from students by forcing them to get it through this more difficult medium.
10: Wow!
9: I don't have the words.
10: You gotta read!
9: Well, of course. Yeah.
10: That's not too tough.
9: Right.
8: Man.
10: You know, you knew the learning was going to suffer after COVID, all that, but you didn't imagine this, did you?
7: No, and I guess to be fair, there's been a drop off that's been happening for a while, but yeah, it really, really took off after COVID as a result of the remote learning, and then you have AI tools available to you for free to summarize books for you.
10: That is true. I mean, you've heard of Blinkist, right?
7: Mm-mm.
10: It's like an app. Yeah. It will take a ton of books, and it will put it into basically a synopsis in 20 minutes. I've subscribed to it a couple of times. Just like, you know what? I never read this classic book. What is the whole thing about? And I read it in like 20 minutes. It's a pretty cool thing. Now with AI, it does that a lot too, of course.
7: Yeah.
10: And yeah, if you are a kid right now and you're assigned whatever, unless you do have this sort of desire for learning and you want to experience it yourself, most are going to just get the synopsis and yeah. All right, what's the takeaway of the whole thing?
7: Well, dude, there was a professor, I read this story, this unrelated to this, who suspected that in his class, because everybody did really, really well in the midterms, suspected that people had been using AI.
10: Mm-hmm.
7: He banned AI and made people, I guess the midterms were a take-home test.
10: Take-home test.
7: Okay.
10: I know.
7: They were a take-home test. So he made everybody sit in the room, actually, and write out answers. And the scores, outside of three students in the class, the scores dropped for okay. the final exam.
10: I bet they did.
7: Precipitously.
10: Wow. All right, Scotty, what do you got for your story?
9: Well, I'm amazed sometimes at the reaction of this Plattner thing by some members of the media. One of those members, Donna Brazile.
10: Democratic operative.
9: That's
10: for
9: right.
10: years.
9: She said it is time. And I'm glad he did. Mr. Plattner stepped aside and he'll be replaced by July the 13th. We go on. Plattner needs time to heal. Focus on his family and his well-being.
10: He needs
11: time
10: to heal.
11: To heal. Oh, how about God. The woman he raped?
10: No kidding.
11: He needs a good ass kicking is what he needs.
10: All these Me Too people. It's something, man.
11: It really is, yeah. Accused rapists take time off for self-care. Okay. All
10: yeah.
11: right. Again, what are we talking about here? How do you say that?
10: You've lost touch with reality in
11: it's
10: some
11: just,
10: sort of way.
11: You just can't put it down for a
10: no,
11: second.
10: No, you can't. You cannot.
11: Man. Self-care.
10: For my story, I was looking around at different things earlier this morning, and I saw it was sort of this headline. People of color share the whitest phrases of all time.
9: Oh, boy, this ought to be fun.
10: It is kind of funny, to be honest.
9: Yeah.
10: But I couldn't help but think, what if it were white people sharing people of color phrases? Funniest of all time.
7: Oh, gosh.
10: Ah, racist!
9: Oh, gosh.
10: Oh, my gosh.
9: There's no way you could do that.
10: But you can't do that. And I look at it. And so, you know, these people are talking about all these different sorts of phrases. One said, love it when someone says, you and what army? Haven't heard that one in a long time.
7: Yeah, it's been a while.
9: That's an old one, yeah.
10: Yeah, some of these get used all the time, by the way. There was another one. Where's that? Oh, the whole thing. Don't do this to me right now. Where'd it go? There we go. Newsflash, buddy.
9: Yeah.
10: Who gives a flying?
9: Yep.
10: Can't say it. That one gets used in this studio one member of the show.
9: Yes, I agree.
10: Mr. Rum.
9: Yes, sir.
10: Get a load of this guy. It's another white friend.
9: Yeah.
10: That one also gets used.
9: Get a load of this guy.
10: Oh, yeah. Who died and made you king? You just can't waltz in here.
9: Yeah.
10: Barking up the wrong tree, buddy. Oh, that's rich coming from you.
9: Yeah, that's a good one.
10: Yeah. I didn't realize these were white. But apparently.
9: Because we are white.
10: Thin ice buster.
9: Yeah, you're. Yeah. Now, that's more
7: thin
9: dad-ism.
7: Ice buster.
10: Yeah.
9: That's a dadism there. You know you're on thin ice right now.
10: Yeah.
7: I've been white my whole life, and I don't think I've ever called anybody buster.
10: No. But thin ice you've used, I'm sure.
9: Yeah.
10: Who are you and the horse you rode in on?
9: That's a good one. Classic there.
10: Oh, yeah, tough guy.
9: Yeah, that's a good one, too. Okay, tough guy.
10: Yeah, okay, tough guy.
9: Yeah.
10: Yeah. That'll give a rat's ass.
9: Yep.
10: Yeah. Classic. Oh, for crying out loud. Still. Yep. All the time. I don't think anyone says, oh, nice language.
7: No.
9: I used to.
10: But not anymore.
9: Yeah.
10: Yeah. That gives you an idea what would be
9: nice
10: on there.
9: Nice mouth. Hey, nice mouth.
10: Yeah.
9: Yeah, that one.
10: Yeah, look what the cat dragged in. Yeah. That was a poison record.
7: I know. That's the first thing that came to mind.
10: Yeah.
9: Described your parents when you got home on the weekend, too.
10: Sometimes.
9: Oh, my gosh.
10: Jeez Louise. That's another one.
7: I have said that many times in my life.
9: Yeah.
10: Are we going to talk about the guy that chopped it and then lit it on fire?
9: Well, we all three brought the same story in today. That's
10: rare. Is that a Nimrod? Oh, my gosh, it's insane. And a news update on the way.

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0: Lance Twiggs' testimony video being played in court right now. This is the trans lover, furry lover of the man on trial for murdering Charlie Kirk. Twiggs testifies that Tyler Robinson left their shared residence in St. George, Utah, very early on September 10th, around 4 a.m. So St. George is about 3:45 to 4 hours away to the site. Earlier evidence does show that Tyler arrived on campus around 9 a.m., so the timeline is adding up there.
2: Yeah. Mm-hmm. Not surprised. I mean, there are a lot of people with the opinion. We already know this.
0: Yeah.
2: Now, this is all just sort of a formality.
1: Well, you got to do that, yeah.
2: I know.
1: Unfortunately.
2: Yes.
1: But I know what you mean.
2: Yeah.
1: It's frustrating.
2: Well, I think, you know, you probably didn't want to say it on air because you thought it would have been irresponsible. But off air, you're like, just shoot him and be done with it.
1: No.
2: I think a lot of people feel that way.
1: Yeah.
2: But you wouldn't want to say it, you know, on the show.
1: No, we got to go through the process,
2: yeah.
1: You know.
2: So I said it for you.
1: Yep.
2: How's
1: Thank
2: that?
1: You. I don't want to lose my law license.
2: No, I understand. All right, we got to get to Nimrods. Here we go.
3: When the going gets tough.
4: Damn it, this is too hard.
3: The dumb get dumber.
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4: I love the poorly educated.
2: All right. Nimrods in the News. Well, we all saw this story. I don't know the headline of the story that you saw. The headline was, man set the garage fire with his own severed genitals.
1: Oh, God. Ooh. Dang it.
2: I'm like, what?
1: Oh.
2: This is in Indiana. Dude cut off his, with a kitchen knife and then poured gasoline on it.
1: On it?
2: On it. It was severed.
1: Mm-hmm. So it's in his hand? He poured gasoline on it?
2: I think it was on the ground.
1: Yeah. Oh, I was on the floor first?
2: Yes.
1: Oh, gosh.
2: And then set it on fire in the family's garage.
1: Oh, man.
2: This is Christopher Peden. He is 36. Fort Wayne. At the same time, fire officials were investigating the 2 a.m. blaze. Police were responding to a reported stabbing at the property. They quickly realized that the victim of the stabbing and the missing resident of the fire were the same person. And then Peden was located by cops, claimed to have been stabbed somewhere downtown Fort Wayne. But then he admitted he wanted to be truthful that he had, well, detached it with a knife and then poured gasoline on it and set it on fire.
1: An accelerant.
2: Yes. And now charged with arson. And that's Nimrod in the News.
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10: May 15, 9 a.m. Two women quietly waiting at the doctor's office. Woman 1 says, cold day, huh? Woman 2, what's that? Woman 1, kinda cold today. Woman 2, yeah, wasn't expecting that. Woman 1, what is it, 47 degrees? Woman 2, no, more like 45. Woman 1.

0: Makes sense. At least it's not raining. Woman 2, that would be sad. Woman 1, so sad. Woman 2, the weather. Woman 1, crazy. 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
2: A possible confession takes center stage. I'm Lisa Brady, Fox News. What accused Charlie Kirk assassin Tyler Robinson told his ex-roommate Lance Twiggs, first in text messages on the day of the killing and then in person the next day.
3: And did he talk about what he had done?
4: Didn't go into detail. I just asked him in person if what he said was true the night before, and he said it was. I started crying a little bit and said he wishes he hadn't done it.
2: A redacted version of that videotaped interview between Twiggs and investigators was just played in a Utah courtroom on day 4 of the preliminary hearing to determine if there's enough evidence to go to trial. Earlier, Judge Tony Graff rejecting a motion by Erica Kirk's lawyers who want everything made public.
5: The court does not make a blanket ruling as it relates to any exhibit.
2: Instead, the judge will consider each exhibit individually. The man who killed an American tourist in Hungary is sent to prison.
6: 31-year-old Mackenzie Michalski from Portland, Oregon, was on vacation in Hungary when she went missing in November 2024. Investigators say she met her killer at a nightclub before leaving for the man's apartment. There, she was beaten and strangled. An Irish citizen identified only by the initials LTM has been found guilty of her murder and sentenced to 14 years in prison. There's no possibility of parole. After his arrest, the then 37-year-old man claimed Michalski's death was an accident, but police say he tried to cover up his crime by cleaning his apartment and disposing of his victim's body.
2: Fox's Jonathan Savage. President Trump has several White House meetings today after returning overnight from the NATO summit in Turkey, while the U.S. military hit Iranian targets for a second night. Iran retaliating again by targeting U.S. force sites around the region. A U.S. official says drones and missiles were intercepted by the U.S. and its partners. 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
9: Good afternoon. We have some clouds with a temperature of 73. I'm Mike Leishner, WSAU News. It is a big weekend in Wapakic County. Wisconsin's premier car show opens today through Saturday. Iola Car Show Managing Director Allie Johnson says this year's theme is America's Car Show and Swap Meet to tie in with the nation's 250th birthday.
10: We are doing red, white, and blue vehicles for our theme, and it's 1995 and older. On our poster, one of them is an AMC Javelin that has all 3 colors in it, which is just fantastic.
9: More than 1,000 volunteers help make the show run. A special guest this year will include 70s TV stars Patrick Duffy and Linda Pearl, and Sung Kang from the Fast and the Furious movie franchise. You can find a complete schedule of events at the car show's website. And keep boating safety tips in mind while you're out on the water. Reporter Sean Maloney.
11: The Wisconsin Department of Natural Resources says it never operate a boat after using drugs or alcohol, and make sure there's a Coast Guard-approved life jacket for every person on board. Check navigation lights before leaving the dock and keep extra batteries handy. Boaters should also monitor weather conditions closely and carry a radio, as sudden wind, lightning, and rough water can signal an approaching storm. And before you leave, let someone know where you're going and when you're expected to return. Three children died and several were injured last week when a boat capsized on Lake Geneva during heavy storms.
9: And the Milwaukee Brewers are once again going to be without Brandon Woodruff. The team says an MRI revealed new damage in his pitching arm, which will require surgery. There's no timetable for his return. Mike Leishner, WSAU News.
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12: High pressure will be building over the area over the next few days, but it's not too strong of a high pressure, and that means there still will be a chance for a couple of little isolated showers or a thunderstorm as we head into the weekend, but most areas will be dry and pleasant. For the rest of today, some breaks of sun developing across the area, an isolated shower or two possible, a high of 81, northeast wind around 5. Tonight, partly cloudy to clear, some patchy fog, a low down to 60 with calm winds. For your Friday, partly or mostly sunny, a nice day out there, a high of 82, a light and variable wind. Saturday, most of the day should be great, mostly sunny with a high of 84, maybe an isolated shower or storm popping up in the afternoon. On Sunday, more humid and a little warmer yet, mostly sunny with a high of 87. Monday, it'll turn rather hot with a high of 91, again, plenty of sunshine. A slight chance of thunderstorms on Tuesday, still humid with a high near 90. I'm 9 News meteorologist Justin Lowe on AM 550, FM 99.9, WSAU.
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17: The Markley, Van Camp, and Robbins Show. Jamie Markley, David Van Camp, Scott Robbins. News update, David Van Camp.
18: Well, they are playing a law enforcement interview now in the preliminary hearing for the trial of the alleged assassin of Charlie Kirk. And this interview is with Lance Twiggs. This is the trans furry who was also the boyfriend, girlfriend, lover of Tyler Robinson, the man accused of assassinating Charlie Kirk. And, I mean, there's a lot of clips that have come out of this, but, I mean, this one is again, pretty solid, as he is asked about surveillance photos of the person they believe killed Charlie Kirk.
17: Okay.
19: Do you recognize the person in these images?
4: I wouldn't say it with 100% certainty just because of camera quality, but that looks like him in terms of the shoes he's wearing, the sunglasses. I don't think I'd specifically seen him wearing that hat, but he was usually wearing a hat, and then jeans. So it definitely, especially the bottom, the last two, definitely do look like him. Oh, they do look like Tyler Robinson.
20: That dude doesn't sound very feminine.
18: No.
21: Not at all. But I never understood, was he identifying as a woman or just a furry? Like,
20: no, he was, I guess.
18: Called him
20: a trans.
18: Yeah.
20: Oh, that's right.
18: Yeah.
20: That's right. Okay, go ahead.
19: And you talked about that with your friends, right? This is like him.
4: Yeah, his friends, yeah. I don't remember if I talked about it with any of my friends. And then since I didn't have my phone after that for a while and I still... I'm not using social media. I don't know. On my friend's end.
20: Yeah.
18: Well, there's another part of the interview here where he's talking about when Tyler Robinson got back home and how he was acting erratically.
19: Erratically? Okay. Was he pacing? Was he just sitting down, relaxing?
4: No, he was walking around a lot.
19: Right, and that's within the home?
4: Mm-hmm.
19: And did he talk about what he had done?
4: Didn't go into detail. I just asked him in person if what he said was true the night before, and he said it was. I started crying a little bit and said he wishes he hadn't done it. And then kept going around and just doing stuff, I think, to keep himself busy or distracted or something.
19: Okay. Could he talk about what he was going to do next?
18: Well, the video cut out there just for a second.
21: Okay.
4: And then eventually he said that he would talk to his parents or turn himself over.
19: Okay. And when you left, was that how you went, you left understanding that he was going to turn himself in or go to his parents' house?
4: Yeah, and I didn't really want to be at our apartment while any of that was happening, regardless of what went down.
19: Okay.
21: Well, I would say that's pretty good reason the defense didn't want any of that in front of the court.
18: Yeah.
21: Pretty damning.
15: Well, yeah. Mm-hmm. He's right there.
21: Yeah. Okay, so I can't help it now. My mind, what is the conspiracy that will come out of that?
18: Under duress.
21: That he just started admitting something that he didn't do?
18: Yes.
21: Even though, boy, it looked so much like him, and he said he did it.
18: Mm-hmm.
21: And he wished he wouldn't have done it, and he's going to turn himself in. But somehow, through some sort of psychosis, he talked himself into that.
18: Yes.
21: Okay.
15: Who knows, man?
21: I know.
15: I'm waiting for Candace to give me the sign. What's it going to be?
21: Yeah.
18: I don't know. A couple hours ago, she said, keep going. We are winning. Full max every day for Charlie. Death to the careers of all those who betrayed him and went along with this farce. Dude, what are you supposed to say about that? I don't even know.
15: I don't know.
18: It's just gross, kind of funny in its own way.
21: Yes, sad. It's like the multitude of emotions you get from following any of that.
18: Mm-hmm.
15: But there's a large segment that believes every bit of it, and you got to keep feeding that beast every day.
21: How large is that segment?
15: I don't know. It has to be pretty large. I mean, she's making a living doing this.
21: Yeah. Getting clicks and whatever.
15: Yeah.
21: Yeah. At some point, that runs out.
15: I'm assuming.
21: Yeah. Well, I mean, even at this point, if people are going to believe what they want to believe,
18: mm-hmm.
21: and if they want to think it's some sort of crazy conspiracy and it really wasn't this guy, I don't know how you prove it to that person.
15: Maybe become the female Alex Jones kind of thing. I don't know.
21: Is Alex Jones on this, too?
15: No, I don't think he's on this. Not that I'm aware of.
18: No, there's someone who used to work for him, or I forget the guy's name, who's kind of on that. I know for a few months ago, at least, Alex Jones was like, I am at war with Candace Owens. Like, I mean, just was going after her. I don't know if that's because he was mad she was stealing his bit, or what?
21: I'm not quite sure.
15: The conspiracy bit was stolen.
21: Okay.
15: Yes.
21: And, of course, it is a conspiracy around Graham Plattner because he's innocent. He said so.
18: Right.
21: All these women, part of some sort of cabal, I guess, that made up all these stories about him. Mm-hmm. Someone held him down and made him get a Nazi tattoo.
18: Yes.
21: Someone made him get on that site that's a home for pedos. Someone else made him force his way into this woman's apartment and then somehow, or she made it all up. What a bunch of nonsense.
18: Yeah.
21: So finally, he drops out, and then you've got all these people reacting to it,
18: mm-hmm.
21: especially on the Democratic side. Well, he lied to us. He assured us. What?
15: He lied to us.
18: You're just admitting that you're dumb then. Okay.
15: Right. Exactly.
21: So a woman that's more conservative makes the accusation, you know, credibly, you're not going to hear that. But now we've got this woman who's actually liberal, that likes his politics, that says, well, yeah, he raped me. You believe her?
18: Yes.
15: She plays on the right team, man.
21: Well,
18: there's that, and then also poll after poll showing him about to get destroyed by Susan Collins.
21: Well, don't be cynical, David.
18: It's like, okay, you got to go.
21: Yeah.
18: I thought this was some world-class spin from former Biden press secretary Jen Psaki.
21: Okay. I haven't heard it yet. Go ahead.
16: It is an end to what has been an unpredictable, incredibly tumultuous, at times fascinating, simply because of the political story, and ultimately deeply enraging political career for Graham Plattner. Enraging for all of us. And we have covered this race from the very beginning on purpose. Because I think it's important that we don't put our heads in the sand and just project upon all of you what we think and only talk to people at this table in Washington, D.C. I think one of the most important things we can do is listen to voters, to watch and to try to understand what is happening in this country, even if it doesn't totally make sense.
21: You say it all the time. You never do it.
18: It's like we need to listen to the voters. Oh, his polling's really bad, and you got these rape allegations. All right, we're actually just going to do like a primary convention.
21: Mm-hmm.
18: Yeah, we're going to have delegates. We are actually going to let party officials pick the person because we don't trust the voters.
21: Yeah. Other news out there. Oh, I saw that Fox Digital did an interview with that student in West Virginia, the girl, that had talked about being, well, sexually harassed in the locker room by a dude.
15: Oh, yeah.
21: You know, when the whole Supreme Court decision
15: came
21: out.
15: School, right?
21: Yes.
15: Yeah. Jeez.
21: This should have been talked about a lot more than it ever was.
18: Mm-hmm.
21: Because you had so many on the left saying it never happens. It's very rare. All these people want to say that males are dominating women's sports. They're not. They're not making anyone uncomfortable in the locker room. Well, my gosh, if you'd followed this story.
15: Yeah, he was verbally that way.
21: Oh, yeah. You know, he went in telling girls to suck.
15: Yeah, right. That was the oral thing. Yeah.
21: And then saying, I'm going to stick my in your and your.
15: Yeah.
21: And so, you know, these girls go and they complain, hey, this is what's happening here. Nothing happened.
15: No.
21: Which is absolutely crazy. People saying, hey, girls deserve to be in this space and not be harassed this way. Which is just, it's nuts that it ever got there. But they did the interview with her, and she just said, yeah, I'm glad that the Supreme Court ruled the way they did. I definitely have a sense of peace about it all. Said, although I had to go through all of that, she said, it doesn't make up for what I had to go through. I know that the other girls can be protected, like my sister and my friends who are still on the team.
18: Wow.
15: Jeez.
21: Name is Adelaide Cross.
15: What do you do if that's your daughter? I mean,
21: Razel.
15: You just, you know.
21: Oh, yeah.
15: And when you, when you go to these people in authority and they don't do anything, they just sit on their hands. Oh, well.
21: She also sent a message to this person, to the dude.
15: Oh, I didn't know that.
21: Yeah. Telling them that Jesus Christ loves them and has a place for them.
15: Wow.
21: It was very nice of her to do it.
15: Gracious, considering, yeah.
21: Yeah, no kidding. She said the entire locker room changed after the dude joined the girls' team. Yeah, a lot of girls went out of the locker room, started going to the bathroom. They started changing in stalls because they were so uncomfortable.
15: Yeah.
21: I know, dude.
15: Yeah.
18: All for the delusions of one person.
21: Yes, because there were not adults to stand up and say, we're not doing this.
18: Mm-hmm.
21: Man, yeah, just sad that that even had to happen. But there you go.
15: And the kid, I'm sure, is the victim.
21: Oh, that's what the left will say.
15: Right, yeah, he's the victim.
21: Yeah, they deserve to play.
15: Yeah.
21: Well, you can play, but you're a male, so you got to play on the boys' team.
15: But he's not really.
21: It's just the way it is. Yes. By the way, today is Fashion Day. How are you celebrating?
15: The way I do every day.
21: What t-shirt
15: and jeans?
21: And a hoodie.
15: Yeah.
21: Because it gets a little chilly in here.
15: It's like 12 degrees in here, yeah.
21: Yeah. Part of it. David, anything special today? Kitty t-shirt or something?
18: No cat t-shirt.
21: Okay. Well, maybe later. It's day's still young. Okay, we got to get to a news update and the five stories we're watching today straight ahead.

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0: The Barkley Van Camp and Robbins Show. Jamie Markley, David Van Camp, Scott Robbins, and now the five stories we're watching today.
1: Okay, number five, Graham Plattner has dropped out of the Senate race in Maine after the Democrat Party decided to throw out the primary results. Who cares about the voters? And instead, well, they're going to have a nominating convention at the end of the month, apparently. That's the plan.
2: Mm-hmm.
1: Number four, liberals are demanding answers after an illegal alien in Houston, they're calling him a Houston man, was shot and killed by ICE. The officers opened fire after he tried to flee the scene and rammed an ICE vehicle with his van.
2: But, oh, boy. That was all over ABC this morning.
1: Oh, yeah. Bet. Yeah. Number three, President Trump wants the Supreme Court to revisit their ruling on birthright citizenship. So he's got 25 days to seek a rehearing. You got to have one justice from the majority to agree to hear the case again. Very rare, very difficult to get that done. Number two, the preliminary hearing of accused Charlie Kirk assassin Tyler Robinson is going on. Robinson's boyfriend, Lance Twiggs, his recorded interview is being played in the courtroom. He identified Robinson in surveillance footage and said that Tyler confessed and started crying when he got home and said, I'm going to go to my parents' house and I'm going to tell them and turn myself in.
0: Pretty then, damning evidence.
1: Where are the other receipts that I was told about? That we're going to prove that he didn't do it?
3: Oh, yeah.
2: Well, everybody's waiting for that, David.
1: Seems like the prosecution has a lot of receipts.
3: Yep, so I've been told.
1: Sure does. Yeah.
3: Lots of them.
1: Number one, U.S. forces struck roughly 90 Iranian military targets with CENTCOM saying the operation was aimed at protecting commercial shipping in the Strait of Hormuz.
2: Okay.
4: I just happened to see on X Brendan Carr, who's the FCC chair.
3: Yeah.
4: Said ABC is arguing to the FCC that The View is a bona fide news program.
3: How can you make that argument?
4: Just like Meet the Press.
3: Oh, come seriously, how do you make that argument?
4: And thus exempt from the political equal opportunity rule.
3: That's insanity. Have you watched the show?
4: And with that, he also included a clip that's 4 seconds, and it's Sonny Hostin.
5: We're in an existential crisis. We need to flip the Senate.
3: Yeah. Right, that's all you need.
4: Need to flip the Senate.
3: Yeah.
4: Yes. That is a tough argue for ABC.
3: Oh gosh, it's insane. I don't know how you make it. I mean, again, that's 4 seconds.
4: Oh gosh, we could pull up clip after clip.
3: Every day.
4: Yeah. Okay.
3: I mean, David's brought this up 100 times, how they're still, and ABC, they're part of ABC News.
4: Yes.
3: Yeah. Which is amazing. Can they separate from that? Is that possible? Where they just put the show on?
4: You just wouldn't name it a news program.
1: But the problem is their argument is that it's a bona fide news program, and therefore they don't have to deal with equal time rules. So right. They need it to be a news program.
4: But that's what I'm saying. They're going to have a hard time proving that.
3: I mean, it's impossible.
4: Yes. There's a job open right now. If you want to be a clue writer for Jeopardy.
3: Oh, gosh. That would be hard.
4: Think it would?
3: Oh, I think it would be very difficult in the form of a question.
4: How much do you think it pays?
3: How many do they have, I wonder? I don't know. 80 grand a year.
4: What do you think, David?
1: Yeah, I was going to say, I'll say 85 grand.
4: Between 132 and 178 grand a year.
3: Not bad.
4: No. First, you have to pass the same tough online trivia test contestants take.
3: Yeah, that's going to be tough.
4: Yeah.
3: You got to get the right category.
4: Whenever you were in the hospital and we played Jeopardy, it was sort of the luck of the category, wasn't it?
3: It always was.
4: Yes. And, man, when you were recovering after your heart attacks, it would be wild to do Jeopardy with you, because the ones that I figured you would know, and I knew you knew, wouldn't come to your brain, and then the most bizarre stuff you would answer.
3: Yeah, that's the way my brain was. It still has been affected by it. That's why I say stupid stuff sometimes.
4: Well, what's our excuse?
3: Right.
4: Well, it's nice to have that in your back pocket.
3: I'm not responsible for anything.
4: No kidding. They actually said it's about 10 people that write.
3: Wow. I would have thought more, but that's sit in a room and write those questions. Golly.
4: Yeah.
3: How many shows? I don't know how many shows they do a year, but
4: I'm not sure.
3: It's a number, over 100, I'm sure.
4: It's like if you just had to write the rock and roll questions.
3: Oh, that'd be easy.
4: And a few political questions. Can we do that?
3: Yeah.
4: Maybe.
3: It's
4: that'd be all right.
3: Saving.
4: This is the Markley, Van Camp, and Robin Show. Okay, David, biggest story today.
1: Hearing from the trans furry lover of the Charlie Kirk assassin, or the alleged assassin of Charlie Kirk. And, yeah, I mean, the guy pointed him out in the surveillance photos. Seems pretty obvious. I mean, the guy, Tyler Robinson's own mom was like, yeah, that's him.
4: Right. Yeah, but she's in on it.
1: Apparently so, yeah.
4: That's what someone will end up saying.
3: Mm-hmm.
4: I would not doubt that for a second.
3: We know who that is.
4: Oh, yes, of course.
3: Uh-huh.
4: Okay, there's still a couple of clips that we got to get to. You know what else? Your big three.
3: Yeah.
4: People look forward to it every day.
3: Oh, yeah.
4: What's Robin's got up his sleeve? His top three stories and a news update.

0: day four of preliminary hearings in Provo, Utah, to decide whether there is enough evidence to try Tyler Robinson. Good afternoon. I'm Mike Leishner, WSAU News. During today's hearing, Judge Tony Graff ruled that certain sections of a video interview of Robinson's roommate, Lance Twiggs, could not be played in court or released to the public.
1: This portion shall not be transmitted into the courtroom because of certain statements made in there that do not serve the interests of justice for publication.
0: Attorneys for Kirk's widow, Erica, advocated for the full release of Twiggs' interview, which the defense argues could taint the potential jury pool. The family of Charlie Kirk was in attendance for the hearing. Kirk, you'll remember, was shot and killed last September during a campus event at Utah Valley University. Here in Wisconsin, one community is considering a wider curbside composting program. Reporter Bob Haig with more on Eau Claire's proposal.
2: WQOW reports that a proposed ordinance to require city-licensed trash haulers include compost pickup is the subject of a public discussion on Thursday. To allow haulers and residents to share concerns and comments, Alderman Andrew Werthmann says giving more residents access to composting services would reduce waste in landfills and make expensive expansion projects less frequent. Werthmann says about 25% of what ends up being landfill is organic material that could be composted. One hauler in Eau Claire already offers the service, but the Wisconsin chapter of the National Waste and Recycling Association lobbyist group sent a letter to the city council objecting to the proposed ordinance. Werthmann hopes to have a final draft on the council agenda by month's end.
0: And finally, some 2,000 customers of Taco Bell say they've gotten explosive diarrhea after eating certain ingredients at some restaurants nationwide. Taco Bell says they have pulled lettuce, pico de gallo, guacamole, and cilantro onion out of some locations. Taco Bell has not named the source of the outbreak, though they say they are taking precautions due to supplier concerns. Now the 9 News forecast for central Wisconsin for the rest of today, turning less humid with a daytime high of 81 and a low of 60. Partly cloudy skies developing for the overnight. Partly to mostly sunny for Friday with a high of 82. Saturday, mostly sunny and 84. Milwaukee Brewers baseball coming your way tonight at 6:10 as the Brewers take on St. Louis. 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

0: All right, then. The Markley Van Camp and Robbins Show. Jamie Markley, David Van Camp, Scott Robbins, thank you for being here. The Robbins Trifecta coming up in just a few. His top three stories of the day. News update, David Van Camp.
1: All right, well, we got updates from the preliminary hearing of accused Charlie Kirk assassin Tyler Robinson. And the court showed the evidence, showed Lance Twiggs, the boyfriend, testifying under oath in a police interview about what happened, what he saw, what he knew, specifically about how Charlie Kirk, or I'm sorry, how Tyler Robinson was behaving after he got back. Here is more of that.
2: Okay. When did you first see him? On September 11th. So this is the day after the shooting.
3: Yeah, I saw him when I woke up. Like I said, he was up and around doing a lot of stuff around the house. And then I think I saw him after that message where I said I'll come home and say I'm doing laundry, because I didn't want him going to my parents' house right then when he said there was probably cops outside. So I went back home, and it was just him there, and I said bye to him, and then he drove off. So I just went back to my parents' house.
1: And then there's redaction throughout this.
0: Okay.
1: And let's go.
2: Was he pacing? Was he just sitting down, relaxing?
3: No, he was walking around a lot.
2: And that's within the home?
3: Mm-hmm.
2: And did he talk about what he had done?
3: Didn't go into detail. I just asked him in person if what he said was true the night before, and he said it was. I started crying a little bit and said he wishes he hadn't done it. And then kept going around and just doing stuff, I think, to keep himself busy or distracted or something.
2: Okay. Did he talk about what he was going to do next?
1: Then it's redacted there, but then he goes on to say he was going to go tell his parents and turn himself in.
0: Okay. So what do you think, Scott?
4: Well, I think a waste of time. I mean, we know he did it. We know it was him. Let's get on with it. Let's start the sentencing now.
5: Yeah. I think there's a lot.
4: I mean, I realize it's a process. It's a process, and I know that's what we do, and that's fine. But, geez, it's frustrating when you know for sure who did it and why he did it.
5: Yeah. Okay, switching gears. I saw another story that's just wild. I don't know if you happen to see it. A mom gave birth in her sleep.
4: What? Wow.
5: And nurses didn't find the baby until minutes later under a pile of blankets.
1: Is the baby okay?
5: Baby's okay.
1: Okay.
5: Baby's fine. It's just kind of wild. She had the epidural. Fell asleep.
4: I don't know how you fall asleep. Whoa, wow.
5: That, I know.
4: That's crazy. Okay.
5: I mean, I was there for three of them. I have no idea how you could fall asleep.
4: I don't either. Some people can fall asleep everywhere, anywhere, you know.
5: I guess.
4: Under any circumstances, yeah.
5: Carolina Moreno tries to recall the moment she gave birth to her little boy. Some of the memories are a bit fuzzy because she wasn't awake when it happened. This thing is going viral now. A mom of three, she's 27, recalled the traumatizing experience she had when giving birth to her youngest. Said that she tested positive for GBS when she went in for her induction, meaning she needed to be given antibiotics before breaking her water. While labor with the other two kids lasted longer, she said this time around she was already 3 centimeters dilated, cervix was thin, so they wanted to start the antibiotics right away. And then, just cut to the chase, she's out once she gets the epidural. And after an hour had gone by, you know, she hadn't felt the epidural kick in. And then while she was asleep, the nurses come back into the room to check, and there we are. She's had the kid.
4: Holy smokes.
1: Dang.
4: It slipped out, huh?
5: Yeah, I guess.
4: Wow.
5: Wild. Yeah, all I can imagine is telling this story later on and having women go, how is that possible?
1: Yeah, right. And so that kid is probably just going to be a hellraiser. I'm just guessing because you had a relatively easy birth there.
4: Quietly came into the world.
1: Yeah. It's going to be an assassin. It
4: probably will be gangbusters. Yeah, no.
5: Does that mean if you're coming into the world and it's a very difficult birth and you're mellow?
1: Not necessarily. I'm just saying it would be ironic a little bit.
5: Yes.
4: If mom was so gassed that she just, you know. I don't know how you sleep through that, though. Huh.
5: Yeah.
4: Isn't there pushing involved and all that? I mean, I've never been there, for one. Seriously.
5: What? Yeah, at some point in time, that's what happens.
4: Yeah, that's what I thought.
5: For a while, you don't want to push, but then you want to push at the right time.
4: Yeah.
5: They're coaching you along with it.
4: My dad had a catcher's mitt on.
5: No, he didn't. He wasn't even in the room.
4: I don't know if he was or not. He's probably out smoking in the lobby. Yeah.
5: Old school, man. Those dads, they weren't in there.
4: Yeah, they weren't even allowed.
5: They were just ready to pass out the cigars.
4: Yeah.
5: Yep. All right, you ready for your big three? Yeah, top that one. That's crazy.
4: I don't think I can.
5: Yeah.
1: Are you ready?
6: One, two, look about you.
7: It's the three most important news stories of the day.
8: I hit the trifecta.
7: Well, at least according to Scott Robbins. It's the trifecta on the Markley, Van Camp, and Robbins Show.
5: Every day about this time, Scott Robbins' top three stories, helped by his hero.
9: I'm Casey Kasem.
4: Never heard of that, giving birth like that, Casey?
9: Nope.
4: You had a couple of kids.
9: I'm ready.
4: Okay, he wasn't there for either one of those either. He was counting them down.
10: Believe me, I didn't want to go.
4: I know. You're the father.
1: He was trying to time the contractions, but he kept counting backwards, so it was no good.
4: Yes. Yeah. Well, it's the only way he knows how to count.
1: He taught all of us to count backwards.
4: With 40.
1: No, we need you to count from one up.
4: Yeah.
9: Three.
1: All right.
4: There.
1: I know.
4: How we begin. Yeah.
1: All right. Number three, California's $20 minimum wage update.
4: Yeah, it just went into effect last month. $20 an hour. That's the fast food minimum wage, by the way. And since that time, you're never going to believe what's happened.
5: What?
4: Many, up to 20 locations in the California metro, or L.A. metro, have closed.
5: Mm.
4: KFC, Carl's Jr., Wendy's, Popeye's, Louisiana Chicken, Jack in the Box, among others. You want to know why?
5: Why?
4: Because the margins are very thin in that business.
5: Oh.
4: And a bunch of guys go, if I have to pay $20 an hour minimum wage, well, I'm going to shut her down. I got no choice. I can't make any money doing this.
5: So they just closed it up.
4: Closed it down.
5: Man.
4: Yep. I didn't realize the margin was only 1-3% in that world.
1: I feel obliged to do this just in case you're not familiar with it, but one of my favorite stories of just brazen corruption is that $20 minimum wage in California,
5: mm-hmm.
1: where there is a carve-out. For fast food restaurants that make and sell their own bread.
5: Why would that be, Dave?
1: Because one of the biggest donors to Gavin Newsom was the dude that owned Panera Bread.
5: Ding, ding, ding.
1: And by the way, you can't do it after the fact. You have to have been doing it before the law was passed.
5: Yes.
4: That was the craziest thing, and I forgot about that because this has been so far in the future when they announced it, right?
1: Yeah.
4: But now it's come to pass, and yeah, that's true. Gavin Newsom carved that out.
5: He did.
1: And no one knew bread. Why.
4: Yeah, well, Popeyes is having trouble making their own biscuits. They're like, no, can't do that.
5: Biscuits don't count as bread. We reach the top.
4: What are they made out of?
5: The Scott Robbins trifecta, top three of the day, up to number
9: two.
1: Number two, Palm Beach Airport has a new name officially.
4: Yeah, Palm Beach International Airport in Florida has formally been rechristened to President Donald J. Trump International Airport. Yes. It was 89 years old. It wasn't known as that, but it is now. Hey, Trump, by the way, flew the big airline into that thing to christen it. And open it up, and of course the left are out of their minds again because Trump names everything after himself, which is I always think is funny. It's sort of just goad him, right? For instance, we got Trump Charms now in the cereal aisle.
5: No, you don't.
4: I'm making that up, but it would be cool if it was Trump King instead of Burger King. Just go right down the list on this stuff, right? The Washington Nationals are now the Washington Donalds. That would be awesome.
1: Well, Dairy Queen could be rebranded, but not Trump. It would be Tim Walls Queen.
4: Yeah, well, yeah, that's true.
5: He can
4: get in on that one.
5: Yes.
10: And the countdown continues.
4: I love the way he takes everything and just puts his own name on it.
5: Scott Robbins, trifecta, top three of the day.
9: And finally, one.
1: Number one, a singer who had a massive record has passed away at the age of 75.
4: Yeah, 75 years old. Bonnie Tyler. Bonnie Tyler. She sang Total Eclipse of the Heart.
5: Well, you played this on the Top 40 radio a lot.
4: Yeah, I did.
5: Yeah.
4: You said 83, right?
5: Yeah. Summer. Big hit that summer.
4: It was the number one record for weeks.
5: Yeah. Yeah, was that after? Yeah, it had to be after The Police.
4: Yeah.
5: Every Breath You Take.
4: Yeah.
5: I got to look that up.
4: I don't know. I couldn't remember that for sure, but I know we played the daylights out of that thing. And it was one of those long songs, too. Like every Jim Steinman written song was like 5 minutes.
5: Yeah.
4: And that Total Eclipse of the Heart was, too. And it was really bombastic, mm-hmm. all the big choir and chorus.
5: You loved it.
4: Oh, I liked it. I mean, I didn't even pretend to like it. I liked it.
5: Yeah. Well, she was known for more than just one song.
4: Yeah. Old Enough for Hero. Yeah.
5: Yeah.
4: Played that one, too.
5: Yeah. That's not very good.
4: No, this one isn't as good. This one's from a movie, too. I don't remember which one. Do you remember which one?
5: I don't remember which
4: one. Oh, wow. I'm surprised.
5: Well, it's the Top 40 world. Yeah. But I got to tell you, neither one of those were my favorite Bonnie Tyler song. Yeah. If I had to pick one.
4: That's a great song. Yeah.
5: That's a great song.
4: Yeah.
5: Nothing but yeah. Distinct voice, for sure.
4: 1978.
5: Look at you.
4: Yeah, I know that one. Yeah.
5: How about that?
4: I didn't play that as a current, by the way.
5: You were still in high school?
4: See, yeah, I was. Yeah.
5: Yeah. It wouldn't be long, though. You'd be the top 40 hits for all the children.
4: Teeing it up. Yep.
5: There you go.
4: Kicking off 10 hits in a row, back without the yak. Here's Bonnie
8: Tyler.
4: There
8: you have it.
4: Still got it, man. I still got it.
11: No way.
5: Whoa.
4: I'm not going to take that from you.
5: Oh, man.
4: God dang.
5: Dang, man.
11: Give it up.
5: Well, this will be fun tomorrow.
4: Wow.
5: Scott Robbins, trifecta. Well done. All right, news update. Oh, yeah, Nimrod's in the news. You don't want to miss

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0: News update, David Van Camp.
2: I thought this was interesting. So they got in Maine, they got rid of Graham Plattner, right? Now the race is on to see who's going to replace him to run for Senate against Susan Collins.
1: Yes.
2: Well, you know, the magic number with polling for Susan Collins has generally been around 45%. If she's polling there, she'll win.
3: Yeah.
2: That's just kind of been the reality of it.

0: True.
1: Shinobello's, they're tied 47%. So even when they airdrop their own candidate in there, Susan Collins, dude, it seems to me at least that she won't even have to really campaign, because the next month is going to be so messy for the Democrat Party in Maine.
2: You know, the other part of it is that they keep talking about, we've got to do something to stop Susan Collins. Like she's Ted Cruz on steroids or something.
3: Right. I'm not a big fan of, like, Susan Collins.
2: So Republican voters Susan Collins drives them crazy.
1: Right. Yeah, right. Yeah. I mean, that's the thing. Like,
2: it's like Murkowski in Alaska.
1: Yeah, she's tolerated in Maine, certainly, because she's probably the last Republican that'll ever win that seat.
2: Right.
1: But, I mean, you're right, though. I mean, nationwide, I think Republicans probably think less of her than Democrats.
2: Yeah.
3: I agree.
2: Something. All right, we got to get to Nimrod. Here we go.
4: When the going gets tough.
5: Damn it, this is too hard.
4: The dumb get dumber.
6: All right, Dean.
4: It's Nimrod's in the News on the Martley, Van Camp, and Robbins Show.
5: I love the poorly educated.
2: All right. Nimrod's in the News. Okay. Who's using the fireworks to blow up the porta-johns?
3: Every year.
2: Who's responsible? This is happening in Montana. By the way, they think the explosives come from Wyoming because they don't sell them that powerful in Montana. You want part of the local news report?
7: Of course. Standing underneath what's left of a porta potty after it was blown up over the past few days. Something that business owner actually says happens every single year.
2: Oh, every year it happens again.
7: While many are captivated by the lights and sounds in the skies,
8: the losses are expected now because we know what to expect.
7: Porta potty business owner Chris Vogley spends his 4th of July bracing for the damage that often follows.
8: It's really sad because I think that they really aren't thinking about destroying somebody's property.
7: That destruction is deliberate. People use the fireworks to blow up his stalls. Vogley says it started in 2019 and peaked in 2023.
2: The pranksters. How long before they booby trap a couple of those?
1: Right.
2: You know that's going to be happening. But they're on the lookout, and that's Nimrod's in the News.

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9: It's key evidence for the process.

0: prosecution. I'm Lisa Brady, Fox News. Parts of a videotaped interview with the former roommate and romantic partner of Tyler Robinson have been played in a Utah courtroom where a judge will decide if there's enough evidence to send Robinson to trial for the killing of Charlie Kirk.
1: In the partially redacted video, Lance Twigg says he and Tyler Robinson were in the same friend group and became roommates before dating. Twigg said before the shooting, Robinson had told him he wanted to engrave bullets for a hunting trip and borrowed a tool from Twigg's in order to do that. But Twigg testified that after the shooting,
2: I just asked him in person if what he said was true the night before, and he said it was. I started crying a little bit and said he wishes he hadn't done it.
1: He says Robinson would sometimes talk about politics, but that he'd never heard Robinson mention Charlie Kirk. After the judge watched the video, another investigator read from the text messages Robinson had sent Twigg telling him about the shooting.
0: Fox's Jessica Rosenthal. It's day four of the preliminary hearing in the case. Robinson has not yet entered a plea. Just getting reports of multiple explosions in Iran. There's no confirmation yet about the source. Last night, the U.S. military conducting a second round of strikes on Iran over Iran's targeting of commercial ships. Iran has been responding with more strikes on Gulf neighbors that host U.S. forces. A disappointing reading on the U.S. housing market for June, with costs rising.
3: The National Association of Realtors says existing home sales declined last month, down 2.4%. Home prices rose to a record, and mortgage rates were higher. The U.S. median sales price rose in June to $440,600.
0: Fox's Jenny Cosola. Still, existing home sales for June were higher than a year ago. The average 30-year fixed-rate mortgage just shy of 6.5% in the Freddie Mac report. 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
7: Good afternoon. We have mostly cloudy skies and a temperature of 73. I'm Mike Leishner, WSAU News. What's next for former Milwaukee County Judge Hannah Dugan? Her defense team says they plan to appeal her felony obstruction conviction.
8: We look forward to presenting the arguments that we think were right all along. And we think that at the end of the day, I think the appellate process will play out and we will be successful, and we look forward to doing that.
7: Dugan, who interfered with federal agents at a Milwaukee County courthouse in April of 2025, was fined $5,000 in federal court Wednesday, but has avoided prison time or probation. And new trial dates have been set for the former UW lacrosse chancellor. Joe Gao claims his 2024 termination was a violation of his First Amendment rights. Gao was fired after it came to light that he and his wife had been creating porn videos and posting them online. The trial had been set for June, but that has now been pushed to September of 2027. Brewers baseball coming your way at 6:10 tonight as Milwaukee takes on St. Louis. Mike Leishner, WSAU News.
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9: High pressure will be building over the area over the next few days, but it's not too strong of a high pressure, and that means there still will be a chance for a couple of little isolated showers or a thunderstorm as we head into the weekend, but most areas will be dry and pleasant. For the rest of today, some breaks of sun developing across the area, an isolated shower or two possible, a high of 81, northeast wind around 5. Tonight, partly cloudy to clear, some patchy fog, a low down to 60 with calm winds. For your Friday, partly or mostly sunny, a nice day out there, a high of 82, a light and variable wind. Saturday, most of the day should be great, mostly sunny with a high of 84, maybe an isolated shower or storm popping up in the afternoon. On Sunday, more humid and a little warmer yet, mostly sunny with a high of 87. Monday, it'll turn rather hot with a high of 91, again, plenty of sunshine. A slight chance of thunderstorms on Tuesday, still humid with a high near 90. I'm 9 News meteorologist Justin Lowe on AM 550, FM 99.9, WSAU.

0: Yesterday was a big night for progressives. It's time for the old guard to step aside.
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7: Sean Hannity is off today, but filling in for Sean is the esteemed governor of the great state of Florida. Please welcome Governor Ron DeSantis.
8: Well, ladies and gentlemen, it's great to be with you. Sean Hannity has taken a big risk with his career. He's got this very successful show, and he's turning the reins over to us for today. So I'm going to be in the captain's chair. I'm proud to be Sean's governor. I've known him for a long time. I was really excited when he finally pulled the plug on New York and moved down to the free state of Florida, and he has not looked back since. We got a lot of great issues we're going to talk about today, including the America 250. We're going to talk about the Supreme Court decisions, immigration. We're going to have Tom Homan on. We're going to talk about some of the things we've done to beat the left in Florida, and then artificial intelligence and how that could represent a threat to our individual freedom. So it's going to be a good show. I happen to be with Sean in Mount Rushmore for America 250. We were there on the 3rd, and then my family and I, we were there on the 4th. I did a show with him. President Trump spoke, gave a great speech. They did fireworks over Mount Rushmore. It was a really cool thing, and it was kind of a culmination of a run-up to something that I've been very vocal about, is celebrating this really historic anniversary. We have commissioned in Florida over the last year statues for counties that bear the names of the founding fathers. It's kind of a buyer's market because the blue states are taking down. So they take down Madison. I get them at a discount. We're able to put them up and do all these things. But we're very proud that as you see the left trying to tear down our history in Florida, we really wanted to build it up, something that we're proud of, and particularly this founding generation. And there's a reason for that, is because if you look back to what happened 250 years ago, it really began something that has been the most consequential movement, and certainly in the last 1,000, and certainly, you know, since the birth and death and resurrection of Jesus Christ, and that is the founding of this republic. And it's a real paradox how this came to be, because if you look back at the 1760s, 1770s, this was like the most conservative rebellion in history. The colonists were not trying to remake the world. They didn't want a French Revolution. What they wanted was to be respected and have the rights of Englishmen upheld in the colonies, just like they were in the mother country. And they revered the English Constitution, common law, all these different things. So they just wanted to be treated equally to what they would have been treated if they were living in London. And they fought this for a series of years, and eventually it culminates into this statement in the Declaration of Independence that has had transformational consequences, not just for the United States, but for all over the world. And what began as just more of a defensive struggle to say, hey, give us the rights of Englishmen, turned into, hey, we have to think deeply about, where do our rights come from? How is government instituted? And that's when you have, we hold these truths to be self-evident, that all men are created equal, that we are endowed by our Creator, endowed by God with certain inalienable rights. And the role of government is to protect those rights that we already possess. And the Founding Fathers had a lot to lose. These were all very influential people. Most of them were very wealthy. And they knew that when they signed their name on that declaration, they were effectively signing their death warrant. If the revolution failed, they all would have been hung for treason, and that just would have been that. So they had an awful lot to lose, and the things they were complaining about today, we wouldn't even notice some of this stuff. We put up with so much more. They were very sensitive about if they gave an inch then they would basically end up living under a despotism in due time. And so they were willing to lay it all on the line to stand up for a new way, a free society. And this really was a decade plus of struggle because they had to fight the revolution. That was tough. They were the underdogs. Then they had to try to figure out how do you govern a republic, and eventually led to them going to Philadelphia in 1787 and crafting the Constitution. And that was something that was very difficult. There was a lot of ups and downs on that. Finally, they end up coming with a Constitution, and Benjamin Franklin walked out of that convention in 1787. He was asked, Dr. Franklin, did you give us a republic or a monarchy? And his answer was, a republic if you can keep it. They understood you can have the best Declaration of Independence in the world, the best Constitution in the world. They do not run on autopilot. They require every generation of Americans to step up, defend freedom, sometimes even put on the cloth of your country, risk your life, and give that last full measure of devotion for service in something bigger than yourself. But they understood every republic throughout history had one thing in common. It was this. Every one of them had failed. And so they understood it fell to them and to us, the United States of America, to answer the question once and for all, can people actually govern themselves? Can you have a society based on the idea that our rights are God-given, not government-granted? Can you have a society which the rule of law prevails over the whims of individual men? Can you have limitations on government? Or are we just destined to live under various forms of tyranny? And they believed, and I believe, that ultimately the United States of America was the one that is going to answer that question once and for all. So one of the things I'm proudest of, as governor, I can talk about a lot of the issues we've succeeded on, and we'll talk about a little bit of that. But at the outset, we are answering a question every day, can we govern ourselves? And in Florida, we're showing that, yes, you can successfully govern yourselves. If you look at leftist jurisdictions like Chicago, California, New York City, you question whether you can actually govern yourselves. And these are perennial issues that the founding fathers addressed. And I think what you're seeing on the left, basically attacking the American founding, shows that what they're doing is recycling ideas that have already failed. And if you go back to 100 years ago, we had a great Republican president then, Calvin Coolidge. He was speaking on the anniversary, the 150th anniversary of the Declaration of Independence. And he's talking about the Declaration of Independence. And he said this, it's often asserted that the world has made a great deal of progress since 1776, that we've had new thoughts and new experiences which have given us a great advance over the people of that day, and that we may therefore very well discard their conclusions for something more modern. But that reasoning cannot be applied to this great charter. If all men are created equal, that's final. They're endowed with inalienable rights, that's final. Governments derive their just powers from the consent of the governed, that is final. No advance, no progress can be made beyond these propositions. And if anyone wishes to deny their truth or their soundness, the only direction in which he can proceed historically is not forward, but backward toward the time when there was no equality, no rights of the individual, no rule of the people. Those who wish to proceed in that direction cannot lay claim to progress. They are reactionary. Their ideas are not more modern, but more ancient than those of the Revolutionary Fathers, end quote. And that's what you're seeing today with these Marxist-driven politicians. They are regressive. They are not progressive. They are repackaging failed policies. These policies rest on an inaccurate understanding of human nature, and there are things that the Founding Fathers already rejected. And so what the Founding Fathers laid down were not timepieces for 1776 or 1787. These are enduring truths. They're enduring principles about rights, about human nature, and about the proper role of government. And the key to successfully governing now, I believe, is to apply those principles to new issues that are before us. And that's what we've done in Florida. That's why I think we're doing the best at carrying the torch of that spirit of 1776. And one of the things I did was 15 years ago, I wrote a book. I was not in elected office at the time, called Dreams from Our Founding Fathers, First Principles in the Age of Obama, that contrasted those enduring principles from the founding with the modern leftism, the aggressive leftism that Obama really started when he became president, and I think has grown exponentially since then. And it was something that over the years people have asked me, like, why don't you do another copy? I can't find it anywhere. Sometimes people were paying thousands of dollars on eBay for it in the past and all this. And so what we decided to do was, I didn't want to mass market another book. I mean, I've been there, done that a couple times. What we did is we republished it this last month with a new introduction that kind of outlines everything we're dealing with and all these different issues. But we're limiting it to 1,776 copies, and every copy is signed and numbered by me. And so if you're interested in that, you can go to DeSantis1776.com, get it to you, shipped out pretty quickly. But that will be a good look back at these underlying principles, which don't change. They don't change. We have to figure out ways to apply those intelligently. But ultimately, what the left is selling, it's just a repackaged form of failure. So I'm looking forward to being able to talk a little bit more about that, how that's impacting how we view the courts, how we've beaten the left in Florida, the implications that these principles have for artificial intelligence. Our founding fathers were very concerned about a concentration of power. They did not want a lot of power to be in a few hands. Now, they were primarily concerned with government power. But if you think about these big tech companies, they have huge, huge influence over your life and society. And even like me as governor, it's like to just do normal things, you have to engage in this technology. It's just the way, and it's likely to get even more and more pervasive. So we got an awful lot to talk about with that. But again, if you want to go check out the book, it's DeSantis1776.com. Copies are limited to 1,776 copies, all signed and individually numbered by me. When we come back, we're going to talk about some of the things that the Supreme Court has just done in the most recent term. They did the birthright citizenship ruling, the ballot harvesting, mail ballot ruling, executive power ruling, as well as the transgender athletes. And so stay tuned. We'll be back after the break and dive into that.
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Well, greetings. Governor Ron DeSantis here, substituting for Sean Hannity. So the Supreme Court finished its term at the end of June, and there were a number of blockbuster decisions. One was on transgender athletics and protecting women's sports, which was the right decision. They said that a state can ensure that girls play against girls and boys can't claim that they're girls and then go into that. But it's kind of sad that that would even get to the Supreme Court. I mean, like, yeah, that's pretty obvious that that was the case. You also had the ruling on the ballots that arrive after Election Day. We don't allow that in Florida. The election ends at 7 o'clock. If you have an absentee ballot that's arrived by then, it counts. If it doesn't, then it doesn't count. And so we know how many votes have been cast. We count them. We produce the results in like an hour or two. Imagine that. It can be done. California, it takes a month to be able to do that. Bad ruling, but honestly, these states can change the law. Congress can clarify the law. That's something that's addressable. So I think the two most important were the birthright citizenship and the executive power ruling that overturned Humphrey's Exeter. So on the latter, that was the right decision. These independent agencies, so to speak, are constitutional anomalies. The founding fathers created three branches of government. All power must be in one of those three branches. And so if it's legislative, then that's Congress. If it's if it's judicial, then the courts. If it's an executive agency, then the president has the executive power, and he has the ability to clean house and make sure that he has folks in there that are going to actually pursue the agenda. And President Trump's first term, as you remember, the deep state revolted against his election, and they tried to kneecap his presidency any way they can with the Russia hoax, all these other things. But the idea that we just have this separate power of bureaucrats that are immune to election results is not what the founding fathers envisioned. So that was a good decision. The birthright citizenship was a real punch to the gut. And, you know, there were ways this case could have been resolved short of what the court did. But you had five justices, the three liberals, Roberts and Barrett, said that no matter what, you're born on U.S. soil. Someone can come from China from 2 weeks, have a kid, and then leave. That's an American citizen under the 14th Amendment, which is not how that amendment was originally understood. Kavanaugh concurred and dissented in part, basically said that wasn't the case, but the president couldn't do it by executive order, had to be done by Congress. And then the three more conservative, well, the two conservatives, Alito and Thomas, dissented, and then Gorsuch, who's a more libertarian, they dissented from that. But what that basically means is you need to get that decision overturned. You need to fight it in the legislatures, effectively federal, state, maybe even a constitutional amendment. It was probably the worst outcome that you could have. And, you know, it raises the question about, and we're going to talk more about birthright citizenship with Tom Homan, and we'll go through that. Obviously, I disagreed with the decision. I don't think that amendment was originally understood by the society that ratified it, that someone that just was an interloper could have a kid and be a citizen. I also don't think they meant that someone that comes in violation of the laws could just have a kid and be a citizen. I think it was meant to ensure that Black Americans were citizens. And there are situations where people immigrate and they're permanent residents and then have an American citizen child, the Wong Kim Ark. But that's different from what we're talking about with the illegal migration and the birth tourism. So I don't think that decision is going to stand the test of time, but it raises the question about the proper role of the judiciary. The judiciary is supposed to be the least dangerous branch. People say that we have three co-equal branches of government. But if you look what the founding fathers, they gave Congress huge power. They gave president certain power, and they gave the judiciary very little power. And what's happened over the years is the judiciary has kind of took for itself the sole ability to interpret the Constitution. And that's not what the founding fathers envisioned. They thought each branch had a responsibility, because they swear an oath to the Constitution, to interpret that document as well. And so we need to do a better job of having checks on the courts. And the founding fathers provided tools. You know, you can take jurisdiction. Congress can do it. Now, the Republicans haven't been willing to do it. But ultimately, Lincoln is right. You know, we cannot let the court define every example of policy. So we'll be back and talk a little bit more about that after the break.

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2: New strikes have been launched against Iran. Good afternoon. I'm Mike Leishner, WSAU News. And President Trump is threatening to escalate things even further. Fox's Aisha Hasni has more from the White House.
3: The president told reporters yesterday, for now, the ceasefire with Iran is dead, but that the regime called him to try to make a deal. He's just not sure yet if they are worthy of making a deal with. CENTCOM reports U.S. forces hit about 90 Iranian military targets, including their air defense systems, their coastal surveillance assets, their missile and drone storage sites, and also their naval capabilities and military logistics, the infrastructure along Iran's coastline. Now, this all follows another set of strikes on Tuesday. The U.S. is responding to Iran continuing to strike ships trying to transit the Strait of Hormuz.
2: Meanwhile, Iran has retaliated by targeting U.S. military bases in the region and other countries in the Middle East, and has accused the U.S. of bullying and breaking promises. A video statement from the roommate and romantic partner of Charlie Kirk's accused killer will be played in court today. The police interview with Lance Twiggs is part of the prosecution's case against Tyler Robinson that's being laid out during a week-long evidentiary hearing in Utah. Twiggs' video could be significant, with Robinson reportedly confessing to Twiggs about the murder. On Wednesday, the defense objected to the playing of the interview, saying it would violate Robinson's right to a fair trial, but a judge ruled it can be played with some redactions. At the end of this week's hearing, a judge will decide if there's enough evidence against Robinson to go to trial. Here in Wisconsin, there are new trial dates for the former UW lacrosse chancellor who is suing the university. Joe Gao claims his 2024 termination was a violation of his First Amendment rights. He was fired after it came to light that he and his wife had been creating pornographic videos and posting them online. He says that posting the videos was a form of free speech and self-expression. A trial date had been set for June of this year, but that has now been pushed to September 2027. And the Northern Wisconsin State Fair continues today in Chippewa Falls. 80s rock tribute band Hairball is the scheduled headliner for tonight. Tickets are available at nwsfa.com. The fair runs through Sunday. Now the 9 News forecast for central Wisconsin for the rest of today. Turning less humid with breaks of sun and a daytime high of 81. Tonight, partly cloudy with an overnight low of 60. Friday, partly to mostly sunny and 82. Then for Saturday, things are going to be pleasant with a high of 84. I'm Mike Leishner on Central Wisconsin's only local news station, WSAU.
4: I'm Rusty Halverson. Here's what's happening in agriculture. USDA is accepting applications for its fiscal year 2027 agricultural trade promotion programs, providing commodity groups with opportunities to expand export markets and boost demand for U.S. products overseas. Applications will be accepted through August 14th. For the second time in 3 years, the development of El Nino in the Pacific Ocean raises concern about the potential impact on Panama Canal shipping volume. Back in the 2023-24 transportation season, weather changes related to El Nino led to a harsh drought in Panama, with the third driest year on record. As a result, authorities reduced canal throughput by as much as 40% below normal levels. No two weather events are exactly alike, but transportation authorities will be closely watching as this El Nino event continues to evolve.
5: Faith comes from hearing the message, and hearing the message is heard through the word of Christ. 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
7: 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We instituted our Declaration of Independence. British common law, we don't live by British common law. British common law we may use as a guide.
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1: Well, welcome back, everybody. This is Governor Ron DeSantis from Florida filling in for Sean. You know, I think back to when Biden first got into office, and he obviously did a lot of things that were less than ideal, a lot of destructive policies. But when he opened the southern border, it's got to be one of the most outrageous things any president has ever done. You start seeing people just flooding across Florida. We were the first ones to send some of our highway patrol and National Guard to the southern border to help Texas. Other states did. But the reality was, even when you would apprehend somebody, you turn them over to DHS and Biden, they would just release them right back into the community. And that was an intentional policy. Part of it, I think, was ideological. Part of it was political. They thought that they could import a new voting base, but it was a very destructive 4 years. And so when President Trump got elected in 2024, this issue of the border and immigration was front and center, and I think probably ended up being the most important issue in many respects. The economy is always an important issue in elections, but the border and immigration were a huge, huge issue, and not just because the border wasn't secure, that was important, but then the effects that you had of having all these people at taxpayer expense put into communities, the healthcare system stress, education, all these different things, and people wanted the rule of law to prevail. So I knew going into this that the federal government, what Biden was turning over to Trump with DHS was not enough to get the job done. I mean, you can't have a situation where one president lets in 10 million and then the next president's not able to remove those people. That's like heads they win, tails we lose. And so we knew that in the state of Florida, we had to step up and be there. So my first year as governor, I signed a law banning sanctuary cities. We obviously weren't a sanctuary state, but it's a difference between being California, where they actively try to sabotage, or a lot of these red states, which they just don't do anything. So they're not sabotaging, but they're not actually out there assisting. So what I did when President Trump took office, January 2025, I called the special session of the Florida legislature, and we requested legislation which, among other things, required all state and local law enforcement agencies in the state of Florida to actively participate with DHS for the apprehension and removal of illegal aliens from the state of Florida. So not only were we not going to allow any of these guys to be sanctuary, we were imposing a duty on them to be part of the solution. And why would you do that? Well, think about it. The highway patrol, they're going to go and apprehend somebody. Someone is driving illegally. Some of these guys drive drunk. You get them. They don't have license. They don't have they're obviously not here lawfully. Don't just release them back on the street. Turn them over to DHS. And so we got into that rhythm in Florida, and we do these agreements with the law enforcement agencies and DHS called 287G agreements. And we've done more 287G agreements than any other state by a country mile. And we've been able to do tens of thousands of additional apprehensions and eventually leads to DHS deporting these illegal aliens because we're actively part of the solution. We also do maritime interdictions. Now, the Coast Guard does a good job, but Biden kind of weaned them down. So I've had for the last few years, I've had boats down in the Florida Straits off the coast in southern Florida. You have a boat from Haiti, you stop them and then turn them over to the Coast Guard. They take them back to Haiti. So we've stopped 20,000 illegal aliens at sea and return them back to their home country with the help of the Coast Guard, you know, over the last few years. And just think about, had we not done that, what that would have happened for this. And now, you know, we're I don't know if we have Tom Homan yet. I know he's standing by or is going to call in, but I've been working a lot with Tom Homan. Tom, are you there?
2: Yeah, I'm here. How you doing, Governor?
1: Okay, good, good. Well, thanks. So, you know, you and I have been working together on this. You are 100% on board with the president's policies and his campaign promises. Not all states are. Florida is. We want to be part of the solution. And, you know, we've had a lot of successes. But I think some people are looking at the posture now and they're asking, well, is the administration retreating from the promise of mass deportation? And so when people raise that with you, how do you respond to that?
2: Absolutely not. Look, here's a fact that people need to take into consideration. Did the numbers drop a few months ago? Yeah. And why was that? Because the Democrats shut down the Department of Homeland Security, which means officers weren't getting overtime pay. Travel document, when officers travel to do operations, their credit cards are maxed out. We have great companies, really smart people that do targeting for us, right? They help us find people that we're looking for that don't want to be found, right? And they do use all these, you know, state-of-the-art databases to find people. They weren't working because they weren't being paid. So, yeah, the Department of Homeland Security shut down, so arrests reduced slightly. But guess what? In the last 2 weeks, ICE has arrested a record, broke all agency records the last 2 weeks. Matter of fact, a couple of days ago, the numbers, within 5 days, they arrested over 10,000 illegal aliens. So they're hitting on all cylinders. So if anybody says that, you know, the administration back away from deportations, they're wrong. ICE has arrested over 10,000 people in less than 5 days, which is a record never done before. And think of this. That's even more aliens than were arrested when Border Patrol is out there and ATF and FBI and DEA, when everybody's out there helping them. That even blew that record out of the water. So, no, there's no retreating here. The President Trump's serious about mass deportations, and the data proves it.
1: I'll tell you, the border and how that's been secured. I mean, I had no doubt that that would get done. Obviously, the president was committed to it. I knew you were committed to it. I knew you guys would find a way to do it. But how quickly that was done, you know, it was very, very impressive. I think it was within like a month of taking office. You basically have had, from the very beginning of the Trump administration to now, little more than a trickle here and there of people getting across the border. Has it ever been that secure since you've been in this business?
2: No, I started in 1984, and I've never seen a border. We have the most secure border in the history of this country based on data, even before my time. And I've been doing this for, what, 42 years. But no, you know, we were able to accomplish that in 7 weeks. 7 weeks. When President Trump called me and asked me to come back and work for him again, he asked me, you know, you got to secure the border, run a deportation operation, find these missing children, right? So I told him, look, secure the border, we've done it before under Trump 45. We know how to do it. We want to tweak a few things and make it even more secure than Trump 45. But hats off to the men and women of the United States Border Patrol. They got that locked down in 7 weeks. And no illegal alien has been released by the Border Patrol in a year. In a year. So, yeah, there are people still coming to the border. I think the number's right around 160 to 170 a day coming to the border. But they're either being detained or they're being turned around and removed. They're not being released in the United States. And again, that's the first time in history that's happened. So ending catch and release was a game changer. And, you know, that convinced a lot of people not to make that journey. Don't make that dangerous journey. Don't give your life savings to the cartel, because you're not going to be released in the United States like they did under the Biden administration.
1: Yeah, and then the Supreme Court, I think, underscored one of the Trump policies of saying, yeah, you can turn people away at the border. You know, you just show up at the border and try to claim asylum. A lot of those people are gaming the system, so you can turn them away. That has removed, I think, a huge incentive for people to come, because they knew under Biden they could just claim it and they'd basically get a ticket to the interior of the country. Now, we had talked earlier a little bit on the show about birthright citizenship ruling. I think that was not what I wanted to see, and I'm sure you and I know the president wanted to see. How much your sense of this birth tourism and how people are gaming that, how big of a problem is that? And are there tools that you guys have to be able to block that? Because I think a lot of us look at it and say, well, someone comes from China to like Guam or something, stays for a few weeks, has a kid, that's a U.S. citizen. They go back to China. They have no connection to the United States. And yet somehow, you know, they're going to be entitled to an American passport, voting, even maybe even running for office. It just doesn't seem right.
2: It is, and we're all over that. Look, there's a bad ruling, and that's just going to cause an enticement for more people to do it, to come up, you know. And you said it. They don't have to come to Los Angeles, New York. They can simply go to Northern Mariana Islands or Guam, and which a lot of Chinese are doing. But you know, we're already investigating birth tourism, but now we're going to put a lot more effort into it, because I think what the Supreme Court did is just going to, you know, turn on the speed pump, right? Yeah, but what people need to understand, I know people say, well, you know, they're born, you know, why would I mess up being in the country? You don't want to think about it. Don't think of the immigration aspect. Think of the national security aspect, right? We're going to have millions of people in the world that some from countries that are our enemies, whether you like it or not. China's not our friend. Russia's not our friend. Who's the two biggest countries for tourism? Russia and China. So you're going to have all these people in Russia and China that are citizens of the United States that will come to this country and make a dent, right? Because they're going to be, like you said, they're going to be able to vote. They're going to run for office. There will be influence from our foreign adversaries on how this country's run. What the Supreme Court did is just doubled down on which I think is one of the biggest national security vulnerabilities this country has, in letting people, our adversaries, become U.S. citizens simply because they gave birth on our soil or our territory. I'm not a lawyer. I'm not a constitutionalist, lawyer, but I think that the amendment was clear that it's for slaves, and I hope Congress takes it up. I think the Supreme Court has left room now for Congress to go in there and change the law. They ought to do it, if for nothing else, than national security reasons.
1: Amen to that. I agree. And the final thing, just briefly, is there's a lot of concern about the gaming of the legal immigration system, fraudulent H-1B visas, some of the things that are come down the pike. I know the administration has done some things on that. Are we going to see continued progress on the H-1B fraud?
2: Yes, the Vice President Vance just put a huge spotlight on that. So that has quickly become one of the major priorities. So we'll be looking at the abuse of that program. We can't displace American workers. Now, President Trump mentioned the other day during a speech, we got more Americans working right now than any time in history. But every American needs to have a good job. And a lot of these H-1B jobs, they're high-paying jobs. We need to make sure that Americans get the first shot at them. So J.D. Vanstone is running a task force. It's become a major priority. But before we hang up, let me give you a shout-out, Governor, because our 7G programs, we have state and local law enforcement helping us to enforce immigration law. In the 50 states, out of all the 50 states, your state, the state of Florida, accounts for over 40% of all 287G arrests. So hats off to you and to your fine officers over there, because they're leading the charge for the nation. Thank you for that.
1: No, absolutely. Look, we're on board. This is an important mission. If we let one president open the floodgates and then the next president runs on fixing it, it isn't able to do that because of bad judges or Democrats in Congress or all that, then we're not going to have a country anymore. We'll just be repeating this cycle. And so the state stepping up to help you guys is the way that it's going to get done. And I think Florida's led the way very well. Well, listen, Tom, I know you're busy. Thanks for coming and imparting your words of wisdom. You're doing a great job. I know the people out there love you. So keep it up. And we're on board. And if there's more we can do in Florida, you just give me a call, okay?
2: You have a show. Thanks very much.
1: Okay. God bless. All right. We'll be back.
3: 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America needs Hannity now more than ever. 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
20: 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We've now gotten control.
21: Precisely that. The border is closed.
22: Nor could I have been clearer and continue to be so, which is the border is closed.
23: The United States will continue to enforce our laws and secure our border.
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25: We agree that the border is secure.
1: Wow, that gives me nightmares remembering that nonsense. So the border has now been secured under President Trump and with Tom Homan. And now you got to clean up the mess that Biden created. And that's why we're helping with the deportations. I think it's really important. It's also why we're going to fight this birthright.

Bill76.com. Only 1,776 copies, all signed and individually numbered by me. It's a republication from my first book 15 years ago, but we do have a new introduction that surveys a lot of the issues that we're facing here in the 250th anniversary of the founding of our country. We're going to be back at the top of next hour. We're going to talk about how I'm helping President Trump fix college sports. We're going to have Coach Urban Meyer. You don't want to miss that.

0: All right, $5 billion a day, $39 trillion in debt. 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
4: Tearful day in court. I'm Lisa Brady, Fox News, as a preliminary hearing continues in Utah for Charlie Kirk's accused killer, Tyler Robinson.
5: It has been a grueling 4 days for Erica Kirk, and today, when that graphic evidence against her husband's accused assassin played out in court, she broke down into tears.
4: Fox's Claudia Cowan at the courthouse in Provo.
5: Now, the courtroom camera is not allowed to show Erica Kirk, but our reporter in the courtroom says that when prosecutors showed text messages between Lance Twiggs and Tyler Robinson, discussing Robinson wanting to get a hunting rifle, and later when Robinson talked about trying to retrieve the rifle he had left near campus but feared an officer might still be there, Erica started audibly crying. She was

0: Comforted by Charlie's mom, Catherine, who had her hand on Erica's arm. She was also in tears. And Tyler Robinson's mother, Amber, also wiping her eyes today. Keep in mind, she and her husband helped facilitate their son's surrender the day after Charlie Kirk was killed.
1: Prosecutors also playing a redacted videotaped interview with Twiggs, the former roommate and lover, who says Robinson told him the day after the September shooting he wished he had not done it. This week's hearing is for the judge to decide if there's enough evidence for a trial. Two U.S. officials just confirming to Fox News the U.S. military has not carried out any strikes on Iran in the last few hours. This after reports of explosions. The U.S. has hit Iranian targets for the past two nights in response to attacks on commercial ships, and Iran has responded with attacks on several Gulf neighbors who host U.S. forces. President Trump telling reporters early today,
2: "They want to make a deal so badly. I just don't know if they're worthy of making the deal. I don't know that they're going to honor the deal. That's the problem."
1: Arriving back at the White House during pre-dawn hours from the NATO summit in Turkey. Stocks finish higher. The Dow up 139 points at the bell, a partial rebound from yesterday's sell-off. 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
5: Good afternoon. We have some clouds with a temperature of 73. I'm Mike Leishner, WSAU News. It is a big weekend in Wapakie County. Wisconsin's premier car show opens today through Saturday. Iola Car Show Managing Director Allie Johnson says this year's theme is America's Car Show and Swap Meet, to tie in with the nation's 250th birthday.
6: We are doing red, white, and blue vehicles for our theme, and it's 1995 and older. On our poster, one of them is an AMC Javelin that has all three colors in it, which is just fantastic.
5: More than 1,000 volunteers help make the show run. A special guest this year will include 70s TV stars Patrick Duffy and Linda Pearl, and Sung Kang from the Fast and the Furious movie franchise. You can find a complete schedule of events at the car show's website. And keep boating safety tips in mind while you're out on the water. Reporter Sean Maloney.
7: The Wisconsin Department of Natural Resources says it never operate a boat after using drugs or alcohol, and make sure there's a Coast Guard approved life jacket for every person on board. Check navigation lights before leaving the dock and keep extra batteries handy. Boaters should also monitor weather conditions closely and carry a radio, as sudden wind, lightning, and rough water can signal an approaching storm. And before you leave, let someone know where you're going and when you're expected to return. Three children died and several were injured last week when a boat capsized on Lake Geneva during heavy storms.
5: And the Milwaukee Brewers are once again going to be without Brandon Woodruff. The team says an MRI revealed new damage in his pitching arm, which will require surgery. There's no timetable for his return. Mike Leishner, WSAU News.
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8: High pressure will be building over the area over the next few days, but it's not too strong of a high pressure, and that means there still will be a chance for a couple of little isolated showers or a thunderstorm as we head into the weekend, but most areas will be dry and pleasant. For the rest of today, some breaks of sun developing across the area, an isolated shower or two possible, a high of 81, northeast wind around 5. Tonight, partly cloudy to clear, some patchy fog, a low down to 60 with calm winds. For your Friday, partly or mostly sunny, a nice day out there, a high of 82, a light and variable wind. Saturday, most of the day should be great, mostly sunny with a high of 84, maybe an isolated shower or storm popping up in the afternoon. On Sunday, more humid and a little warmer yet, mostly sunny with a high of 87. Monday, it'll turn rather hot with a high of 91. Again, plenty of sunshine. A slight chance of thunderstorms on Tuesday, still humid with a high near 90. I'm 9 News meteorologist Justin Lowe on AM 550, FM 99.9, WSAU.

0: Yesterday was a big night for progressives. It's time for the old guard to step aside.
1: All these ideologies stem from this Christofascism movement.
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5: 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More behind-the-scenes information on breaking news. And more bold, inspired solutions for America. Sean Hannity is off today, but filling in for Sean is the esteemed governor of the great state of Florida. Please welcome Governor Ron DeSantis.
7: Well, greetings, everybody. It's good to be in the captain's chair here, filling in for Sean. I had mentioned last hour, we've done a republication of a book I did 15 years ago in honor of America 250. DeSantis1776.com. You can find it. It's limited to 1776 copies, signed and individually numbered by me. Talks about the founding fathers and how the left has kind of perverted that legacy. It was timely then, but I think it's even more timely now. So check that out if you're interested. You know, I was with the president, President Trump, probably after Christmas, and we were down in Florida playing golf, and we're having lunch afterwards, and I just kind of just popped into my head about the mess that college sports has become, and I was like, Mr. President, are you gonna do anything to fix this NIL and the transfer stuff? And he's like, yeah, I'd like to. He's like, well, you help, and I'm like, sure, I'll help. And so he made me and Randy Levine the head of this college sports committee that he created. And he asked us to get some good people together. Randy Levine's the president of the New York Yankees. He's done a great job on all this. And so I reached out and got a lot of people, Coach Nick Saban. We got Condoleezza Rice, a bunch of good people. One of the first guys I called was Coach Urban Meyer, who, of course, was a two-time national championship coach at the University of Florida. And then he did something which is very rare, went to another university, Ohio State, and also won a national championship there. And he's a Florida resident and is a friend of mine. And so he's here. I want to welcome Urban. We've had a lot of issues with college sports. I think you look at people transferring left and right. You look at eligibility where you have 28-year-olds playing. And then the whole NIL thing kind of started off of, okay, if Reebok wants to sponsor you, you should be free. It's a free society. Get a deal. That's fine. But then that's kind of gone now with pay to play and all these collectives, and it's distorting college athletics overall. And so Urban has been working with the president on it. We actually have momentum now with the bill that's likely to pass the U.S. Senate this month. And I think the U.S. House is probably going to be pressured to pass it because I know the president supports it. So I want to bring in Urban to talk about that. How you doing, my man?
8: My favorite governor. Good to talk to you again.
7: How's your game?
8: I played with John Daly yesterday in Firestone at Pro-Am, and I've known John Daly for many, many years, and he's been trying, I met him via phone probably 15 years ago, and he was trying to get me to come to Arkansas, and I said, that's not going to happen, but we stayed friends, and boy, what a talented player he is, and he's a good friend. So,
7: Firestone. Well, that's good.
8: Unfortunately, Governor, Firestone will be the last PGA event here, and it's been 70 straight years. They used to have a PGA and then a senior PGA event, and it's going to go away. It's kind of heartbreaking because that's where I'm from up here.
7: Yeah, well, in Ohio is a great state for golf. I mean, it produced golf legends like Jack Nicklaus. You've got great golf courses. Urban and I could talk golf probably this whole time, but we're going to talk about college sports. So can you just kind of let people know from your perspective as someone that's been around the game, obviously won championships, you're on Fox as an analyst and you do their shows. Where are we and what needs to be done? And do you think that this Senate bill is going to get us where you and I and Nick and everyone think we need to go?
8: Yeah, I think there's two sides of the story. Number one is the game's never been stronger. The interest across the country is second only to the NFL. It's phenomenal. It's, you know, as an analyst on Fox Big Noon, I get to, you know, that's my job. And I'm telling you, Governor, that the quality of product on the field, I'm not sure it's ever been better. It was very rare for Coach Saban and I talked about this. We really never coached seniors. It was very rare because they would all play not redshirt, play right away as a freshman, play a sophomore, play as a junior, and go to the NFL when they're 20 years old, 21 years old. And there's a big difference between coaching a 19-year-old and a 23-year-old. And now with NIL, the positive is that these players don't feel forced to leave. They're actually making more money in college than they are. Unless you're a first-rounder, you make more money a lot of times in college. You graduate, you saw the Wolverines, you saw Ohio State, and you saw last year Indiana win with very mature teams. So that's the positive. The negative is it's a runaway train. There's no rules right now that, I think it's 37 different statutes across the country with states regarding NIL and payment of players. And, you know, it's driven by who has the best donors. You know, the Texas Tech has a very rich support group. And as a result, they spend a lot of money. And when money is the first thing that comes out of your mind in college sports, I struggle with that. And I hope this passes so we get some guardrails.
7: Well, I think one of the things that the president's concerned about, and I am as well, and I know you are, is with the cost of these football teams going up so much because of the money going to the players, that football usually subsidizes most of the other sports. And so these non-revenue sports are in jeopardy. Track and field, things that produce Olympic athletes, tennis, golf, these things. And having opportunities for our young people in those sports is something I think is important. Now, on the transfer portal, I think the proposal in the bill is you get one transfer, and then after that, you got to sit out. Do you think that's a good policy?
8: I do. I think it's fairly unanimous in the three hot spots. You know, one have already been solved if they can enforce it, and that's the eligibility, which we can talk about in a minute. But the three hot spots are the NIL piece, which you mentioned. The number two one is eligibility with, not having 28-year-olds coming back and playing. That's just nonsense. And then the third one is a transfer portal where you get one free one, and then if you graduate, you get a second free one. Other than that, if you transfer, you have to sit a year. And I'm a big fan of that. I believe that will reduce some of the issues you see from players bouncing back and forth to schools. But then the biggest thing is, and it's the media has not really done a good job reporting this, that 30% of every player that enters a transfer portal either ends up without a scholarship or out of the game because he's been ill-advised. You know, you pump 5,000 agents into any profession, and a lot of them aren't even agents, and they're just misleading these players, and you don't hear about that enough. You know, you talk about the great successes from transferring, but for some reason there's a lot of bad stories out there about poor advisement that these players are leaving, and they think the grass is greener, so they enter a transfer portal, and there's no home for them.
7: Yeah, and I think also just fans, we knew when you were coaching University of Florida, you guys won the national championship. You knew, okay, Tebow's going to be your quarterback. You got these guys coming back. And then the next year, oh, they're going to contend. Now it's like you could have a good year. You don't know what the heck's going to happen to your team because you can just go and leave, and it's almost perpetual free agency. Now, on the NIL piece, the original idea of NIL is that if you're somebody that's a linebacker at Ohio State and a local car dealer wants you to endorse their product and they're willing to pay you $500,000, it's a free market. You should be able to do it. And that's now involved into these collectives where it really is more of a pay to play, which is, I think, outside of what NIL was intended. And so I know the bill addresses that, and I know you've spoken on that. Can you just tell everyone how you think we need to bring NIL back to its original intent?
8: Yeah, in its purest form, NIL is America. It's called capitalism. It's, you know, every human being should have a right to profit from their name. That's what this country's built on. If you're a great gymnast, a great volleyball player, obviously a great football, baseball player, and you can make money off Instagram, you can make money on marketing deals, you can make money, you know, Verizon or Nike wants to sign you, that absolutely you should be able to do that. But that has to be legitimate, a service for getting paid. That's not what happened. What happened is these things called collectives, which to this day, I can't believe that's still going on. You know, collectives need to go away. And I don't know a human being that believes that they should stay. And I'll be honest with you, Governor, I don't understand why that's not that difficult to just say it's over. There is no more collective. The university cannot get involved in the third party paying of players. Let the free market take care of it. If it's a legitimate deal, every player has a right to earn money off his name. And I find it hard to believe that anybody disagrees with that. I've never met a person that says, you know, this collective stuff's a great idea. I've never met a person.
7: Well, I think the bill that's in the Senate, and it's actually has bipartisan support, does address that and will kind of bring it in line with what you've recommended and others have recommended. So I think if people look, I mean, when I talk about this, I've got a lot of people that follow. They're like, well, there's all these other issues, of course. And we're doing all those other issues. We're doing immigration. We're doing property tax. I'll talk about that later in the show. There's a whole bunch of things. And not that this is the most important, but it is important for a lot of people. People love college sports, particularly in the Southeast and the Midwest. And these are pretty easy fixes that I think will create long-term viability, not just for football, but for all the other sports. Before I let you go, I think a lot of people in Florida are wondering how the Gators are going to look. They got a new coach, John Summerall. I know you know him. I think you think highly of him. So what do you think the trajectory is for your former team down in Gainesville?
8: Yeah, I did not know Coach Summerall before I was asked to kind of get involved and do some vetting for University of Florida. And so I watched film. I always like to watch interviews because places like Florida, you're going to be in front of the camera. You're going to be in front of the team. And I was really impressed. Then I did more homework on him. Then finally, I called him and I had a long talk with him and we hit it off. And he was the first coach, that he never really complained about the NIL, about transfer, and all he talked about is preparing his team, about toughness, about, you know, the number one characteristic of any great team. It's got to be football is a tough, violent sport. Toughness is always going to be a premium. And he talked about the toughness. He talked about practice and the off-season program and developing strength and size and speed on your team. And I was like, wow, this is so refreshing that, you know, I talked to the athletic director of Florida, and obviously they have to make that decision, but I love the guy. I have great respect for him. I went and spoke to the team, and then I went and watched them practice, and I hope they're having an excellent offseason because they still have a little bit of work to do in the trenches. You know, the people think of the speed and the athleticism in the SEC. It's really a line of scrimmage league. I mean, you better protect that quarterback and block in the offensive line, and you better be able to be stout and fast and physical in the D line. Those are the two areas. If they improve that, because you can't improve that in the summer just by training and maximizing your players. If they do that, I think they have a heck of a chance this year.
7: Well, when you won the national championships at Florida, they also won basketball national championships back-to-back. They were very good in all these other sports. That was the best performance of an athletic department, I think, that any school has had, probably in the history of college sports. Florida's still good in all those other sports. It's football that needs to get back to kind of the urban era, and so hopefully they're able to make that progress. I know a lot of people in Gainesville will be excited, but Coach, I just want to tell you, you've made a difference on this issue with college sports. Coach Saban, you've done a great job. A lot of people have worked very hard. It's good to see these people actually working across party lines, and I'm optimistic we're going to get something done, and so we'll make sure that we're there when President Trump signs the bill, okay?
8: Great. Great to talk to you, Governor.
7: Okay, buddy. Take care. All right, we'll be back.
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0: Well, welcome back, everyone. This is Governor Ron DeSantis sitting in for Sean Hannity. Anytime I'm behind a microphone like this, I think about kind of the master of this craft, a friend of mine who we all miss, Rush Limbaugh. And he died about 5.5 years ago now, 2021. And I was fortunate. I was running for governor in 18. He was a big supporter. You know, I became friends with him a lot of over golf and cigars and conservative politics. And it was interesting because before he got sick, his golf game was in really good shape. He had been profiled on the Golf Channel like the 10 years before that. And he told me, nothing ever ruined my game more than getting that instruction on the Golf Channel. But they profiled kind of him, his evolution. But then he was hitting the ball really good and really enjoying it. And he was a lot of fun to be around. He was very good at the craft, great conservative, and a great guy. But you know, he'd walk into a room, he had no air about him. He would not try to, like, you know, take up all the oxygen. He was a very humble guy, and he had a lot of great gifts. And I think that he could have been a great radio guy in music or in other things apart from politics, because he was just that good at it. But I thought about Rush again. So I was on the May-June cover of Cigar Aficionado, and Florida has a lot of the top companies headquartered in Florida, so I've gotten to know those guys in the industry, and we did it. But I the first time when I got the issue and I saw it, and I was like, man, I wish Rush could see this, because Rush really had an impact on a lot of people. And I would tell him, I said, Rush, and I think I even said this on the air one time with him, I said, Rush, you have the Limbaugh Institute for Advanced Conservative Studies. You know, you say you don't mint degrees, but I'm telling you, if you give me an honorary degree from the Limbaugh Institute, I will put it in my office in Tallahassee, your governor's office. It will be there. And I will put it over my degrees from Harvard Law School and Yale. You know, I'm one of the first guys to go through Harvard and Yale and come out more conservative than when I went in. And I'm very proud that I was able to do that. I was like, Rush, I will put that above that. And he basically said, you know, as time went on, he's like, well, he's like, the one honorary degree, if I do choose to do it, the honorary degree that I would do would go to the governor of Florida, my governor, Ron DeSantis. And so I always thought that that was something that was really cool to be able to do that. But we miss him. We miss his voice. He was somebody that was very sharp on conservatism, but just funny and excellent at the craft. I did the flag at half staff when he was when he passed away, and I was proud to do that, and I was proud to honor Rush. And so we'll be back. We'll start talking about how you beat the left on the other side of this break.
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3: Another day of testimony in a Utah courtroom. Good afternoon. I'm Mike Leishner, WSAU News. The fourth day of the preliminary hearing to determine if there is enough evidence to try Tyler Robinson, a suspect accused of killing conservative activist Charlie Kirk, is taking place. In a video testimony played for the court, Robinson's former roommate Lance Twiggs detailed the limited political discussions he had with Robinson prior to the shooting.
4: Usually if he did talk about politics stuff, it was relating to Trump or current, like, policies being, issued or voted on.
3: Attorneys for Kirk's widow, Erica, have advocated for the full release of that interview, which the defense argues could taint the potential jury pool. Kirk was shot and killed last September during a campus event at Utah Valley University. Regarding the political fallout, some legal analysts and civil liberties groups have criticized the administration's response to the event, arguing that the government has used the case as a pretext to silence political opposition and crack down on perceived extremism. The U.S. and Iran are exchanging fire once again following President Trump saying the ceasefire is over. The U.S. launched a second round of military strikes against Iran last night, with Trump saying that they were retribution for Iran firing on three cargo ships in the Strait of Hormuz. Iran then launched missile attacks against Gulf nations that host military forces, but there are no reports of injuries or significant damage. President Trump made his comments about the ceasefire yesterday after the NATO summit in Turkey, then added that he wasn't ruling out talks continuing to end the war with Iran. Elsewhere, a longtime leader in Waukesha County has died. Executive Paul Farrow died Tuesday at the age of 61 following a cancer diagnosis. Farrow served as county executive since 2015 and is being remembered for his dedication to Waukesha County and for his trademark humor. He previously served in the Wisconsin Senate and Assembly and was the Wisconsin Republican Party chair in 2021. Farrow is survived by a wife, Amy, two sons, and two grandchildren. County Board Chair Jim Heinrich will now serve as acting county executive. Now the 9 News forecast for central Wisconsin for the rest of today. A high of 81 with light northeast wind. Then partly cloudy tonight. Patchy fog possible towards morning with a low of 60. Friday, partly to mostly sunny and 82. Saturday, mostly sunny and pleasant to 84. I'm Mike Leishner, WSAU News.
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18: Sometimes he yells. 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
1: Welcome back. This is Governor Ron DeSantis. I am filling in for Sean. I mentioned in the last hour, I have republished my first book, DeSantis76.com, Dreams from Our Founding Fathers, in honor of America 250. I didn't want to mass market it. People had asked me to put out a revised copy for many years. Only 1,776 copies. Everyone is signed and numbered by me. I know a lot of people have done it, and I want to thank you for doing that. Now, how do you beat the left? How do you approach the left as a conservative in this day and age? You know, William F. Buckley, man, this was probably after World War II in the 1950s. He said the purpose of conservatism was to stand athwart history and yell, stop, stop the further advances of the left. And, you know, underlying assumption in that is that the institutions and arrangements in society were healthy. So if they're healthy and you as a conservative are defending healthy institutions against leftist encroachment, then that makes a lot of sense. I think the problem that we have now is the left has corrupted so many of our institutions. So as a conservative, if your view is we just want to stop future advances of the left, well, you may win that battle, but you are ultimately losing that war. I don't believe that we can just simply concede the gains that the left has made. I think we need to roll back leftism and recapture these institutions. The mantra I use is we're going to win and they're going to lose. And if you think about it, Florida is a great example to show this can be done. When I got elected in 2018, we were a 50-50 state. The statewide races would go 1%. There were 300,000 more Democrats registered voters than Republicans. When I got in, people said, tread carefully, don't rock the boat, trim your conservative sails. It's a very delicate political balance. And while I understood that advice, I rejected that advice. I said, listen, I got elected to be bold. I'm going to do what I believe in. And I think bold colors will lead to good results. And the politics, I think, will follow. But that's not even the point. You got to do the right thing for the right reason. So how have we done on all the things over these last 7.5 years? Well, I just signed a budget into law that is the fourth straight year where Florida has reduced its budget, not adjusted for inflation, not population. Obviously, it is for those. Our budget 4 years ago went down. 3 years ago, 3 years ago went down, 2 years ago, and 2 years ago went down this year. Where else are they reducing spending year after year? If you compare our budget in Florida to the budget of New York, and New York has 4 million fewer people than we do now, New York's budget is $268 billion. Our budget's $117 billion, and yet we're producing the services that people need. Where is all that money going? Since I've been governor, if you take all the taxpayer-supported debt that Florida's accumulated in its history as a state, we've retired over 50% of it. The state of Florida's government, in terms of the number of bureaucrats, is the smallest government per capita in the entire United States of America. In fact, there are fewer people working in state government today than the day I took office in January of 2019. Don't tell me you can't reduce government. And compare that to this decade with the federal government. At the beginning of the decade, the federal government was spending $4.4 trillion annually. Now that's going up to $7.4 trillion. The debt was $22 trillion. Now it's up to $39 trillion. Florida shows it can be done. And oh, by the way, we're reducing budgets like that while we have inflation that we have to deal with and while we have population growth. You look at what we've done in Florida. I was governor kind of during the early stages of the unleashing of the woke mind virus by the left. And it had a lot of momentum, particularly in all these elite institutions. We were the first state to ban DEI at our public universities. We banned CRT in our K-12 universities. We nuked ESG, where all these big firms were trying to impose a leftist agenda through the economy. No one was willing to stand up against that at the time. We did, and we won those fights. Our K-12 schools, teacher unions in Florida, I've signed legislation, allows for them to be decertified. If they're partisan actors, they have no business doing business in Florida, and people have the ability to fight back. We've also done universal school choice. Every parent decides where that money's going to go, and they can go to the school of their choice. Higher education. You know, you can sit here and say, we got to do this, we got to do that. but a lot of the faculty have been a big problem. And so we now have in Florida, all tenured professors have to undergo review every 5 years and can be terminated for poor performance. So our universities have filtered out a lot of these problematic faculties. And we've also set up classical education at our universities, civic institutes, and importantly, we allow the boards and the presidents of these universities to hire faculty directly in there without them being blackballed by the existing faculty. So we've brought in conservative scholars from all over the country, even all over the world, in places like the University of Florida. Had we not made those changes, it would have taken us 75 years to be able to do that. Corporate activism that we saw. We had a big fight against Disney that we won about K-12 education, particularly the elementary schools and the role of gender ideology, which shouldn't be involved in education, but Disney wanted it to be there. They were the 800-pound gorilla in Florida. We stood up. We got that victory and so many other things. Number one, fighting illegal immigration. As Tom Homan said last hour, we represent 40% of all state-level immigration enforcement arrests in the entire country, and we're a state that's 7% of the overall population. You look at law and order. We didn't do George Floyd summer love in Florida. No riots, no looting, and we stand on the side of law-abiding citizens, and our crime rate's at a 50-year low. So that's just how you're not ceding this stuff to the left. We're taking control of that, we the people, and we're going to make sure these institutions operate in the way that our voters are intending and that conservatives want to see. So what have the results have been? Well, 2018, we were 50-50 state. Fast forward to 2022, I'm running for re-election. We had made gains on voter registration. We were 300,000 in the hole as Republicans. Then we were 300,000 above the Democrats in November of 2022. And I was able to win the biggest victory that any Republicans won in the history of the state. 20 points, 1.5 million vote spread. Nobody thought that was possible. Winning huge margins of independents, women, Latino, all this stuff. And we were able to do that. Now, today, the state of Florida has 1.5 million more registered Republicans than registered Democrats. We have never in the modern history of the Republican Party seen such a decisive shift in the conservative direction. And mind you, that is happening against the advice of the political class that said, if you're bold, you're going to lose support. It's just the opposite. We drew a very sharp contrast with the left. We took on a lot of their sacred cows, including the gender ideology, fought the teacher union, all these different things, and delivered big results. And then we've created more Republicans. Yeah, Republicans are moving to Florida too, and that's been part of it, but people have now shifted. I was able to win Palm Beach County for the first time any Republican in, I think, 40 years was able to win that in a governor's race. That was like ground zero for the Democrats in Bush versus Gore. They would win huge margins there, and we flipped it red. Miami-Dade flipped red by over 10%. So what it shows you is exactly what Reagan said. People are going to respond to bold colors. They're going to be energized by bold colors. They are not going to flock to somebody flying a banner of pale pastels. If you're squishy, if you're not willing to lead, if you're not willing to stand up for them, then it's not going to be something that people are going to want to stand up for you. And yes, look, COVID was a huge part, standing up against Fauci, standing up against all the nonsense that was going on. You know, I was pilloried for that for many, many months. And then 6 months into it, half the country's vacationing in Florida are coming down. And then it just became the evidence was what it was. People were voting with their feet. But we were willing to lead on that against the grain. We've also been willing to stand up to special interests. And this is just something that, you know, politics, people have interests. I get it. There's a lot of money. But if you look at some of the things we've done, you know, we stood up to Big Sugar in Florida to do Everglades restoration. We stood up against Big Pharma to do Canadian drug imports. You know, I vetoed the top priority of our big investor-owned utility. We stood up against the medical industrial complex with COVID. All these different things down the line, when you stand up, yeah, you may get some heat for it. There may be some vested interests that don't like it, but the people will respond. So Florida's an example, not only that we can govern ourselves consistent with the founders' vision, but that conservatism works And when Republicans are bold, when they're standing strong, doing big things, the voters respond in kind. And don't let anyone tell you that you need to be a squish to be able to get elected. No one accused me when I was running for reelection of being a squish. They knew that I was going full bore. And so we were rewarded with that. And so now what do you have in Florida? You have the left was ascendant in Florida a decade ago. They thought the state was going to end up being a blue state. The left has not been so thoroughly defeated in any jurisdiction over this country in our lifetimes as they have been in the free state of Florida. That's not just winning one election. That's not just enacting a tax cut here or there. That's at an institutional level, really neutering them so they're not able to wield power against us. And my job as governor is many things, but one of the things I have to do is protect the people that I represent from the pathologies of leftism and these leftist politicians. When they get control, when they impose their ideology, things decay, cities collapse, states go into disrepair. We are not letting that happen in the free state of Florida. So have hope. When you see all this crazy stuff going out there, when you see some of these states doing so many stupid things, there's no question that it can be done. We've shown it can be done, and it can be done in other states and all across this country. Okay, we'll be back on the back end. We'll talk a little bit more about some of these great issues that we have on our plate.
0: While the mainstream media is asleep at the wheel, Hannity Watch is on the job, bringing you the news no one else can. Sean Hannity.
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10: Did you know that 9 out of 10 Americans are sick of the divisions in our country? But there's one small step we can take to remember. Did you know that 9 out of 10 Americans are sick of the divisions in our country? But there's one small step we can take to remember.

0: leg of an opposing player while going for a shot on goal. The injury has been described as a bone bruise and microfracture. He is expected to be ready to train with AC Milan when the Italian Serie A season begins in August. Pulisic has also been the subject of transfer rumors, reportedly linked to a move to a club in England or here in the United States with New York City FC. In Maine, several Democrats are announcing their candidacies for Senate after Graham Plattner dropped out of the race. Former Maine State Senator Troy Jackson, co-founder of Maine Beer Company Dan Kilbean, and former director of Maine's CDC Nirav Shah are some of the hopefuls jockeying for position to take on Republican Senator Suzanne Collins in November. The Maine Democratic Party has announced that they will hold a nominating convention to choose a new nominee by July 27th. Democrats hope to regain control of the Senate in the midterms, and Maine is seen as key to achieving that goal.
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0: It is being brought to you this hour by Smith Brothers Meats of Colby. Right now, no unexpected issues for the drive home. Now the 9 News forecast for central Wisconsin for the rest of today. We'll have a daytime high near 81, then a low tonight of 60 with partly cloudy skies. Nice conditions for Friday with a high of 82, Saturday mostly sunny, 84. I'm Mike Leishner on central Wisconsin's only local news station, WSAU.
2: As veterans, we've dealt with noise. From chains clanking as they're clamped onto cargo, to orders coming down the chain of command. We can handle that kind of noise. Back home, the noise is different. Seems like everyone's talking all at once and over each other because they just want to be heard. They're taking selfies and oversharing. But we know that it's not about hearing. It's about listening. Listening to what's actually happening with our fellow veterans. Understanding each other because we share the same experiences, the same vocabulary, following the same paths that others have walked. If only we can pick up the trail. Make the Connection is a place for veterans to hear stories from other veterans. 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
7: This has to be one of the dumbest decisions I ever read. 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We revolted against the British. We instituted our Declaration of Independence. British common law, we don't live by British common law. British common law we may use as a guide.
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1: Hard, however, with a graduate or the closest that we've ever had to a graduate of the EIB Limbaugh Institute, and that would be Florida Governor Ron DeSantis. As you know, there are no graduates from the Limbaugh Institute because the learning never stops. We don't issue degrees here because there never is a time where we have proclaimed that our students have learned it all.

0: Or because our curriculum is constantly expanding. There is no set curriculum here. But Governor DeSantis has asked in the past for an honorary degree. And Governor DeSantis has said that if said honorary degree were ever bestowed, that he would hang it, frame it, hang it proudly on the wall in his gubernatorial office. And if anybody has come close to earning an honorary degree from the Limbaugh Institute, it is the governor of Florida, Ron DeSantis.
1: All right. Well, you heard it. That's straight from the horse's mouth. The great Rush Limbaugh. We miss him. Great to be back. We have the republication of my first book, Dreams from Our Founding Fathers, in honor of America 250. Limited commemorative reprint, new introduction, only 1,776 copies. Everyone is signed and numbered by me, and you can get that at DeSantis1776.com. So this World Cup, I got to say, I'm not a soccer fan. I grew up playing baseball. I play golf. I like football. I like these other things. But I've really enjoyed seeing some of these foreigners come and really appreciate America. So you had the Scots. They were out in Boston, and I think they drank the bar dry. And then they came down to Florida because Scotland played Brazil in Miami. And so one of the guys who was active on social media, a fellow named Sean, reached out to me, and I said, all right, let me take care of you when you're down there. We'll get something done. And part of it, you know, I actually, Scotland, of all the different countries, that's one of maybe my four or five favorite, partially because I grew up in Dunedin, Florida. West Coast of Florida was founded by Scots. So we had the bagpipes and all that all growing up at the high school, the band and everything. And that was just kind of part of growing up. And then if you like golf, there's no place better than Scotland. So I was happy to assist. So we ended up bringing Sean and his wife to get stone crabs at Joe's Stone Crab. He had never had stone crab before. And I'm just like, man, you dunk in that mustard, you're going to like it. And then they had the key lime pie and all the other stuff. And we do a thing in Florida to try to promote local businesses called Diners, Drive-Ins, and DeSantis. And so if you go to my social media, you can see we put those out. We did a lot in the spring. We're going to do some more as the summer goes on. And, you know, people a lot of times don't know about these places. Now, Joe's is not a diner, a drive-in, or dive. It is a very nice restaurant, an iconic restaurant. But then we brought them to the game, and it was really cool because – not that they were negative on the U.S., but there's certain conceptions, at least in Europe, and then they're going through and they're in towns that aren't necessarily the ones they think about, and they're driving on the interstate meeting people, and they're like, this is a great country. This is amazing. We can't wait to come back. So that was really cool to see. And I have been watching some of the games. Again, I'm not a soccer fan, but there's a lot of interest in it. I think the U.S. laid a big egg the other day against Belgium. I mean, again, I don't even know that much about soccer, but I'll tell you, they got their rear end kicked, no question about it. But I'll watch some of the stuff, and I think hosting that here has been good for the United States of America. And I think, honestly, these people really appreciate what they see with our country. So I got Mike McClellan here. We're going to hit on a couple issues back and forth. One is, we were talking about the Supreme Court. Obviously, we were disappointed in the birthright citizenship case, disappointed in the mail-in ballot case. There are obviously some good rulings, too. But what Supreme Court do we have? Because the media will say six conservative, three liberal. And if you look at the high-profile cases, that's not exactly how it always comes out. You've got three liberals. They vote in lockstep every time. You can predict how they're going to vote, no question. And then I think you have two really eminent conservative justices, Justices Alito and Thomas, who 99.9% of the time they're going to get it right, and they have incredible records. Then I think the other justices are a little bit more of a mix. I mean, obviously, Roberts hasn't been fully reliable. I think Justice Barrett hasn't been fully reliable. Kavanaugh's been good, but not at the level of Thomas and Alito. Gorsuch is a libertarian, so some really good rulings, but also he voted on the transgender gender ideology. So I think some of that, you know, has been mixed. Now, none of those Republican justices are Souter. You know, we had a situation, Eisenhower appointed Earl Warren, and he appointed Bill Brennan. Now, that was before we were as attuned to judicial activism. Then Nixon appointed, even though he ran against the Warren Court, he appointed Harry Blackmun, who was one of the most liberal justices in history. George H.W. Bush appointed David Souter, who was 100% reliable liberal. So none of those Barrett, Roberts, they're not Souters, but they're not Thomases and Alito, that's for sure. Do you agree with that analysis, Mike, in terms of the current court?
2: I would just add that dynamic is not new, right? Just because you've been appointed by a Republican president doesn't mean that you are Antonin Scalia or that you are Clarence Thomas, right? We were always virtually certain that O'Connor or Kennedy might be more persuadable on certain things than a Scalia or a Thomas. And I think that dynamic in some ways continues.
1: That's true. Yet, if you go back since Bill Clinton, Carter didn't have an appointment. So if you go back to Bill Clinton to the present, every Democrat nominee to that court has been a reliable liberal, and I don't think has ever bucked the liberal bloc on any major decision. And this is going back 30, 40 years.
2: The cultural river in Washington, D.C. appears to flow in one direction.
1: Well, that's the thing. I mean, I remember a story like Justice Thomas telling, supposedly like going into the Supreme Court and like looking around like, man, this building changes people. It ain't changing me. I ain't evolving. And he hasn't. I mean, he's been very rock solid through that. The other issue that's really big now in Florida is, look, I'm always trying to find ways to move the ball forward. And so Florida at the state level, we have the lowest or one of the lowest state tax burdens in the country. No income tax. We have a sales tax that's 33% lower than California's. We have, and we've eliminated some taxes at the state level. We've reduced others. I think we've done $10 billion over my governor, which is way more than has ever been done. And you know, we're proud of that. But what happens is when you have periods of rising home values, people get bit by property tax. Now, that's a local issue in Florida. That revenue doesn't go to us at the state level. And so, consequently, you have to deal with it through the state constitution. So I came out and basically said, these local governments and property tax revenue, they had $32 billion in 2019, and now they're at $62 billion. So that's almost doubling in 7 or 8 years. How come we can reduce our budget 4 years in a row and they have these massive increases? Florida has a situation where you can homestead your primary residence. That entitles you to some tax benefits, but my view was it should entitle you to your home being outside the reach of the taxing authorities. It should actually be your home and not be subject to property taxes. There's enough investment homes and second homes and wealthy people around the world that have homes and obviously the businesses. If they just pay what they're paying now, that's still a huge increase in revenue over what we were 6 or 7 years ago. So my idea was, let's get those homestead properties tax-free. It's something that's doable in Florida. You know, it would require us to do some stuff. And so we had a proposal that'll be put on the ballot. I can't put anything on the ballot. It goes through the legislature. And so the legislature ended up putting a property tax on the ballot, but they didn't do fully with what I was advocating for. So it'll be a property tax rollback if it passes in November, where whatever you're paying now would be about a 70% reduction. They basically let no taxing authority tax your homestead except for the school districts. My view was that your property should be immune, period. I mean, that's what we want to do. And so it would require local governments to spend less, but Florida has shown that can be done. And so just Mike's from California, the discussion in California is always to raise taxes. Here we are in Florida talking about not only how to keep cutting taxes at the state level, but actually giving you your home and getting the government's mitts totally out of your primary residence. I think that would be a good thing.
2: I think it's amazing. And look, you've raised this issue before. If the government can tax you out of your home, do you really own your home? Right. You paid off your mortgage and that property tax keeps going up. In California, one of the few good tax things we have, of course, is Prop 13 going back to 1978. My grandpa Jerry was a high school vice principal. He bought his house for $40,000 overlooking the harbor in Newport Beach on that salary. If they had taxed him as to the full market value of that home, on and on and on, he would have been forced out of his home as a senior citizen.
1: Yeah, I mean, I think it's just odd that this is something you make a transaction, and some of it is just we just are used to it, so people don't want to get out of their comfort zone. You make a transaction. You can get taxed on transactions. You buy something. And then they keep going back to you, taxing again, raising the value and taxing even more. Right. And it's like, wait a minute, that's not really something that we should be cool with. And so what we're doing would be, you know, a really good first step to liberating people from that. But I think it's a really cruel tax because it's something that they just keep coming after you. Look, if you go buy, you know, a yacht or something, you're going to pay tax on that. Like, fine. It is what it is. That's a discretionary purchase. You got to live somewhere. We want to promote home ownership. And so why are we trying to make it more difficult for people to be able to afford it? The reason why these local governments like it is because they can get more revenue without actually voting to raise your tax rate, because they can just increase your valuation. And then they can say, you got to pay. We didn't raise your tax. Oh, no, we didn't do anything. We can do better than that. We need to get to the point in this country where home ownership means home ownership. The state of Florida has the ability to handle this. I even said we have a big surplus. I would give grants to local governments. They say, oh, we're not going to be able to do any. No, you will. But, okay, you need two or three police officers. I'll send you a grant for $250. You need something at the school district or here. I'll send you grants. I've got billions and billions of dollars. Since I became governor, we've quadrupled the rainy day fund in the state. We've got more revenue on top of that. And it's something that absolutely can be done, and I think it should be done. People always ask me, anytime I run into people from California, they'll say, you know, can you come to California and fix it? And I say, no, for two reasons. One, I don't know that it's fixable. But two, I couldn't get elected here. I mean, I know there's a governor's race and some stuff coming up, but it just seems like the state continues to vote further and further left.
2: Look, it's hard with registration numbers where they are. I mean, people were really excited about Spencer Pratt running for mayor in L.A., right? And people would ask me, they'd say, what do you think is going to happen? I say, I think he's not going to win. And they'd say, why not? He says such good messaging. I say, because I think Republican registration in the city of Los Angeles is like 11%.
1: The minute you have the R by your name, you get a lot of those liberal voters. It doesn't matter. They are not going to do it. And it's the closest thing to a political scarlet letter you can have in the state of California. And that's why I think the state's going to continue. You know, what happens is these people who they have bad policies, the moderate to conservative voters are the ones most likely to be repelled, and they're the ones most likely to move. But when you have the exodus out of California of more conservative voters, it leaves the remaining population even more liberal and more subject to double down on the policies that got you there in the first place. And what I've noticed is they don't equate the destruction that their ideology does with the actual ideology. They'll blame Trump, or they'll blame this, or they'll have somebody to blame. Sometimes you just got to look in the mirror and realize leftism doesn't work. All right, we'll be back to wrap it up on the other side of the break.
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11: According to CNN, during a three-day period in September 2021, you reposted now deleted messages declaring, yes, literally abolish the border and that all deportation is wrong. And the one the caller referenced, F, using the full word, Kamala Harris, after she told Guatemalans not to come to the U.S. illegally in 2021, and on policing in 2020, that abolishing the police, quote, means ending the police, full stop, period, no more police at all, ever. And I know you've said you've grown considerably in the years since these tweets. So what's your position now, for example, on how much to abolish the border or when deportation is right?
12: So, you know, as you've noted, I've grown considerably since that. And And I'm not interested in relitigating the politics of my tweets, which are the politics of the past. I'm interested in representing this district.
1: Well, I can tell you the antidote to that nonsense, and this is somebody that just got nominated in New York City for Congress that makes AOC look like Ronald Reagan, way far out to the left. The antidote to that is really what America 250 represents. We have the book, Dreams from Our Founding Fathers, that we've republished with a new introduction signed by me at DeSantis1776.com, which outlines most of those principles and applies those in the current set of circumstances. But I go back to, so they win the revolution, then they're in Philadelphia for the Constitution, and Benjamin Franklin, when they're signing it, he stands up and says, "There's a sun on the back of George Washington's chair. I couldn't find out if it was rising or setting. Now I know it's a rising sun." It's been great to be with you. We're going to beat the left. We're going to win this fight. Let's keep it going.

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9: Key testimony in the Charlie Kirk murder case. I'm Lisa Lacera, Fox News. An investigator describing DNA and bullet evidence at the pretrial hearing for Tyler Robinson. Earlier today, prosecutors established from Robinson's former romantic partner that Robinson etched bullets used in the shooting.
10: State Bureau investigator Jennifer Falmina testified about what those bullets said.
11: Will you read the markings here?
12: A fascist.
11: And page three.
12: Catch.
11: On page four.
12: Up arrow, right arrow, down arrow, down arrow, down arrow.
10: She detailed that swabs of parts of the rifle suspected of being used in the shooting of Charlie Kirk revealed DNA from Robinson. Prosecutors played a video of an investigative interview with Robinson's former romantic partner, Lance Twiggs, in which Twiggs said Robinson cried after the shooting and said he wished he hadn't done it.
9: Fox's Jessica Rosenthal. 8 men have been indicted on federal murder and terrorism and conspiracy charges for their roles in a planned drone and sniper attack at the UFC match at the White House last month. The indictment charges all 8 in 2 separate conspiracies, one to provide material support to terrorists and a second to commit murder on federal government territory and to murder a federal government official. The U.S. military denying reports from Iran of a new round of attacks after 2 days of strikes.
13: The U.S. strikes hit some 90 targets last night. They include 2 rail bridges on lines the U.S. says were used by Iran to transport weapons. Missile launches, runways were hit, and a number of maritime targets were hit on the coast. The town Bashir was hit, and that is where Iran maintains a massive nuclear facility.
9: Fox's Mike Tobin in Tel Aviv. Wally Funk, the aviation pioneer who was the oldest woman to launch into space, has died. Her caregiver says Funk died in an assisted living facility outside Dallas and Fort Worth. Funk was one of 13 female pilots who went through the same tests as NASA's all-male astronauts in the 1980s. 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
2: Good evening. We have some clouds and a temperature of 79. I'm Mike Leishner, WSAU News. A loss in Waukesha County. Reporter Bob Haig.
3: County Executive Paul Farrow died Tuesday at age 61 following a cancer diagnosis in 2024. Farrow served as county executive since 2015 and is being remembered for his dedication to Waukesha County and for his trademark humor. He previously served in the Wisconsin Senate and Assembly and as the Wisconsin Republican Party chair in 2021. Farrow is survived by his wife Amy, their two sons, and two grandchildren. County Board Chair Jim Heinrich will serve as acting county executive. The board has 30 days to appoint an interim, then a special election will be held.
2: And this weekend, Wisconsin's premier car show returns to Iola. Iola Car Show Managing Director Ali Johnson says this year's theme of America's Car Show and Swap Meet ties in with the nation's 250th birthday.
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2: Special guests this year include 70s TV stars Patrick Duffy and Linda Pearl. 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
5: Partly cloudy and nice this evening with an isolated quick shower possible. Highs today near 80 degrees, the northeast wind of 5 miles per hour. Tonight partly cloudy to clear with some patchy fog, low near 60 with calm winds. On Friday partly to mostly sunny and nice, high 82 with light and variable winds. For Friday night mainly clear and comfortable, low 61. Saturday mostly sunny and pleasant, high up to 85. On Sunday, mostly sunny, more humid and warmer, high 88 degrees. Monday, plenty of sunshine, hot and humid, high near 91. Tuesday, hot and humid again with a high near 90. Tracking a few scattered clouds and a small chance of thunderstorms. Wednesday, sunny to partly cloudy, still quite warm, high 88, 87 on Thursday. I'm 9 Storm Track meteorologist Jackson Garlock on AM 550, FM 99.9. 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
6: He's here. 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

0: our number, 877-381-3811, 877-381-3811. It really didn't take long. I'd say about 3 years. The Democrat Party has an Israel problem, a Jewish problem. And this is the history of the Democrat Party. It had a black problem for so much of its history. Before the Civil War, subsequent to the Civil War, right into the 1900s, and really right into about 30, 40 years ago. It has managed to re-image itself as the Party for Civil Liberties and Civil Rights. I've explained that in my book, American Marxism. It certainly is not, and it never has been. What they consider civil rights today is Marxist and socialist economic agendas. Healthcare for all, free school for all, free housing for all, and they claim these are effectively civil rights. They're not civil rights. They're preposterous. But nonetheless, what they've managed to do is conjoin these different issues together and to claim they're for them and you're against them. And these are impossible objectives. And they know it, but it doesn't much matter. And so now you have Democrats running, and they're literally running on being anti-AIPAC, anti-Israel, anti-Jewish, anti-Semitic. Many of them are Islamists, many of them are Marxists, but you see virtually no pushback from Democrat Party leadership. So this is a very grave and dark time. You do not see this taking place within the bulk of the Republican Party, not yet. But in the Democrat Party, it is front and center. People now are using this as a litmus test. Do you support Israel? Well, if you do, you're not going to get the nomination and you're going to be booed out of the auditorium. And Israel is really a bigger subject than the state of Israel. They're talking about Jews, obviously. And then they split hairs falsely, and they'll say, well, I don't have a problem with Jews. It's Zionism I have a problem with. Well, Zionism is the state of Israel. The Jews founded on territory that is their territory, their historic ancestral territory from nearly 4,000 years ago. They're really the only people now in the only country where they have to literally debate over and over and over again of their right of existence, the right of their homeland, their right to life, to be where they are. They're the only people who are on their own land, who are called settlers. They're the only people on their own land who are called oppressors. This is their indigenous land by every measure and every definition. It's a tiny speck in the middle of a massive territorial area of Arabs and Muslims, where Christians used to control most of the countries, whether it's Syria or Lebanon or Egypt or Jordan. They were all Christian 100 years ago. Now, you'd be lucky if you found a Christian anywhere in there. And if you do, many of them are on the run. Many of them are on the run. So now, in the United States of America, in 2026, if you're a Democrat and you want to get the nomination, in so many of the districts out there and many of the states out there, you have to pledge your disloyalty to the state of Israel, to quote-unquote Zionism, attack their government and the Jews, which brings me to Rahm Emanuel. Mr. Nine Fingers, I call him, because he cut off one of his fingers in a meat slicing machine. He was also a ballerina. He's also a failed mayor of Chicago. Now he wants to be president. And so he's Jewish. And he looks at the situation and he says to himself, you know what? I've got to get on the right side of this. In other words, I have got to figure out a way to condemn the state of Israel without really condemning Israel per se, claim that I'm creating actually a new sort of proposal for Israel so it can return to support from the United States people, from the American people, although it's highly supported by American people. And, on the other hand, attract enough of the nut jobs to support me. So he goes over to the state of Israel, and he keeps promoting in videos and elsewhere that he's going to give a speech. Like he's some kind of an important person, when in fact he's an absolute nobody. Absolute nobody. And so he gives this speech at Tel Aviv University or wherever it is. He gives this speech. And basically he says, I don't believe in a two-state solution. I believe in a 23-state solution. So it's a cockamamie scheme. We've heard it before. But effectively it's a two-stater for a Palestinian state, which of course can never happen. Israel's too small to give away any more land, as you saw with the ballistic missiles. And they've already given away much too much land. It's their land. Meanwhile, these phony countries like Saudi Arabia that was created out of the Ottoman Empire, Iraq, same thing, those boundaries, all these tiny little fiefdoms that were created, they don't want the Palestinians because they know the Palestinians are terrorists, led by terrorists, and they've been... their culture now with their young people is all about terrorism. They want nothing to do with it because they don't want their kingdom, their fiefdoms overthrown. That's the truth. That's the truth. They don't want them overthrown by the Islamists. So many of them back the Islamists, support them in other ways, in order to distract them from overthrowing, say, the monarchy in Qatar and other places. And so can't beat them, join them. That's their attitude. Can't beat them, join them. But the Democrat Party was a segregationist party for the longest time, long time. Brown versus Board of Education in the 1950s, a major Supreme Court decision was necessitated because of the Democrat Party. Separate but equal is equal. Because the Democrat Party, we have the 13th, 14th, and 15th Amendments, because they would not comply with the various edicts and statutes after the Civil War during Reconstruction. So he needed to amend the Constitution. The Civil Rights Acts of 64 and 65 were passed because of the Democrats. In fact, the 1957 and 1960 Civil Rights Acts were passed because of the Democrats. And in fact, the President's executive order related to the Civil Rights Act of 1964, which was amended in 1972 on an educational platform, he added the protection of Jews on our college campuses. Because, again, of the Democrats. The Democrats. So now we have Democrats who are all swearing off AIPAC. AIPAC is now a dirty word. The American Israel Political Action Committee. These are all citizens, no foreigners. It's not allowed to take foreign money. It's all domestic money. It's not one of the biggest PACs in America, quite far from it. It gives money legitimately to candidates. Now, the Arabs have their own PACs. The Muslims have their own PACs. They have their own front groups like CARE, and they use nonprofit tax status to advance their cause. The Muslim Brotherhood is active in this country. Hamas is active in this country. Qatar has put $400 billion into this country. Communist China is active in this country. But the only group they'll swear off is AIPAC. AIPAC. It's a dirty word now. Zionism is a dirty word now. And you got to make a choice, the litmus test. If you support the state of Israel, in other words, the only Jewish homeland, the holy land for Christians and Jews, then you're not going to get the nomination. And Rahm Emanuel's not going to get the nomination, no matter how much he gets on his knees and begs for it, no matter how much. he condemns his own faith and he condemns the state of Israel. He's not going to get it because he's a Jew and not a very good one at that. I'll be right back.
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2: I'm Dan Loney with Your Money Now. Wall Street finished the day higher with a rebound around chip stocks and Iran tensions cooling. The Dow picked up 139 points, ending the day at 52,487. NASDAQ added 336 points. The S&P 500 gained 61. West Texas crude was down 2% at $72.08 a barrel. The airport formerly known as Palm Beach International Airport has been renamed and is now called President Donald J. Trump International Airport. The airport identifier will also change from PBI to DJT. It is the first time that an airport has been renamed for a sitting president. Shares of Micron were on the rise today after the memory chip maker announced a new round of investments aimed to boost the U.S. semiconductor supply chain. The investment will be up to $3 billion. Separately, Micron says it'll overall improve its investment to $250 billion through 2035. Micron shares are up 4.5% today. That's Your Money Now.
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0: You bought a beep beep beep.
1: John Fetterman, man I admire more and more. On Fox News yesterday regarding Bernie Sanders. You see, Bernie Sanders is the guy, and you know we've talked about him constantly here, constantly. Bernie Sanders is the guy that really lit the fuse for this Marxist-Islamist movement. Now, it's not all him, but he certainly pushed the agenda. And he's accomplished nothing in his life except pushing the Red Scare. Not the Red Scare, the Red Argument. Even from the days when he was Mayor Burlington, Vermont. Cut to go.
2: Bernie Sanders needs to apologize to the voters of Maine and to, you know, everyone that donated to that train wreck of a campaign. More than anyone, he pushed P. Hustle into the election, and now, you know, he keeps pushing these communists and these kind of awful anti-American people. So there's plenty of those people that have to humble themselves, you know, humble yourself yeah. and stop pushing, you know, this kind of people on people in my party.
1: You know, the Democrat Party used to have real stalwarts like Scoop Jackson, Pat Moynihan, Joe Lieberman, John Kennedy, and others. They don't exist anymore other than that gentleman right there, John Fetterman, in the Democrat Senate. He's the only one. Just one. I think I counted 7 Jewish senators, Mr. Producer, Democrats. And yet it's Fetterman, who's not Jewish, who takes the lead and speaks out, not the others. So whorish are they, so power-hungry are they. They don't leave their party. They don't even try and fix their party. They keep their head down, and only when they have to put it up do they make noises in order to cover their rears. From the Islamist Marxists. It's embarrassing. Do the Islamists out there seem like they're concerned about what anybody thinks? If they tame their own language? Of course not. They're in your face. How about the Marxists? No, same thing. They're in your face. They're in your face. Hassan Piker is an example of birthright citizenship and the disaster it is for this country. He was born in the United States to Turkish parents. Quickly moved back to Turkey. He was radicalized under the Erdogan regime. Came back into the United States, where his entire purpose is to overthrow our country, destroy it from within. Push his Marxist-Islamist agenda, as Erdogan would want him to do, our dear friend. Listen to this. Cut 4, go.
3: One of their rapist hosts is now the Secretary of War. Pete Hegseth also has a Nazi tattoo on his motherfucking chest.
1: All right, no, he doesn't. No, he doesn't. He has a Christian tattoo on his chest. And in fact, it's a Christian tattoo that goes back, I believe, hundreds of years. Now, the left has tried to turn it into something it's not. They attack national Christendom as national socialist Nazis. This is how they think, this is what they say, when it's no such thing. No such thing. Go ahead.
3: So they got dinged by the National Guard, which stopped him from participating at the inauguration as security detail. Something he wrote about in a motherfucking book. And he was such a prolific rapist that his own mother...
1: He was never a rapist. Now, I think Hegseth ought to bring a suit against him. I don't know if he wants to reach down into the toilet like this. But listen to how these people speak. Go ahead.
3: sent him an email begging him to stop raping.
1: That's not what the email said. You are a lowlife beyond lowlifes. Go ahead.
3: That guy, with a drinking problem also, is now the Secretary of War. That guy used to be a host on this network for years. And they're over here talking about, wow, I can't believe it. The Democrats did this. I can't believe
1: it. Okay, so this is what we're up against. You understand? More when I return. I'll be right back.

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1: Another day of testimony is in the books in a Utah courtroom. Good evening, I'm Mike Leishner, WSAU News. It is day four of preliminary hearings in Provo, Utah, to decide whether there is enough evidence to try Tyler Robinson, the suspect accused of killing Charlie Kirk. During the hearing, Robinson's former roommate, Lance Twiggs, detailed one of his interactions with Robinson on the day of the shooting, speaking in a taped video interview that was played before the court.
2: I don't know an exact time. I just know he left early. I heard him leaving, and he just said he had a long drive to work that day, so he was leaving early.
1: Twiggs also said that he witnessed Robinson engraving bullets.
2: He had said he was planning to go hunting with his family, and he asked me if we had a Dremel, because he said he wanted to engrave messages on bullets, and I just told him where Dremel was.
1: Attorneys for Kirk's widow, Erica, advocated for the full release of the Twiggs interview, while the defense argued it could taint the potential jury pool. Kirk was shot and killed last September during a campus event at Utah Valley University. Another Wisconsin municipality is implementing a wheel tax. Residents in Grand Chute will pay an additional $30 per year after the town board approved the wheel tax. State transportation officials reported over 20,000 eligible vehicles registered in Grand Chute, and officials say the tax is expected to generate about $620,000. The fee will be tagged onto motor vehicle registrations for vehicles primarily kept in Grand Chute. WISDOT will collect the fee during registration and send the money to the town within 30 days. The ordinance takes effect on January 1st. The ball is rolling as France takes on Morocco in the quarterfinals of the FIFA World Cup, the first of four quarterfinals over the next 3 days. The winners of the quarters are guaranteed two additional games, the semifinal and the championship or third place match. Finally, this year's WAPACA Boat Ride Volleyball Tournament is setting a registration record. 3,900 teams have signed up to play in the four-day event. Competition began today and runs through Sunday at Brighton Acres. Fans can watch for free, though you do have to pay for parking. Now the 9 News forecast for central Wisconsin. Tonight, partly cloudy and a low of 60. Then for Friday, partly to mostly sunny and 82. Saturday, mostly sunny with a high of 84. I'm Mike Leishner, WSAU News.
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1: You really need to listen to these Democratic Socialists of America. I'm going to spend a lot of time on this on the Sunday show on Life, Liberty, and Levin. I've dug into this group. I see their connections overlay with the Communist Party USA. I go through and I compare both of their approaches to Stalin, and we dig into that. I make a very hearty defense of capitalism, that is, market economics, commerce. You're not going to want to miss Saturday or Sunday's show, ladies and gentlemen. If you're not going to be home, you might want to set your DVR, whatever recording device you use, for Life, Liberty, and Levin Saturday, 8 p.m. Eastern, Life, Liberty, and Levin Sunday, 8 p.m. Eastern. These are two very important shows, I think. Now, you're going to listen to the names, and you'll see what I mean. These are first, second generation individuals, many of these organizers in the DSA, who are trying to overthrow the country. Ashik Siddiqui is the DSA national co-chair. Cut seven, go.
2: We've been able to use the ballot line in a way that is, taking advantage of, this particular feature of our American political system, and the expectation is that they're working with DSA, with elected leaders of the DSA chapter, to set policy, to set strategy together, and kind of drive that long term. So in places like that, DSA kind of already is an opposition party. Those are all, I think, every city I mentioned is pretty Democratic governed. So Republicans are not really a factor, but DSA is operating as an opposition party. So we're not just endorsing people on paper and then, maintaining a checklist of whether they checked off enough things or they broke with us on these things. But more and more, our ability to hold people accountable comes through the expectation that we made you happen, and we can, if you do break with us enough, we can withhold that, and then good luck.
1: Exactly. They operate like a communist party. They own you, and you will do what they tell you to do. And we Republicans, we don't have a lot of say in these Democrat cities. So the battle is among Democrats. And unfortunately, the establishment Democrats, who are not moderate, who are left-wing, rather than fight, are switching. Or they're acquiescing. Sarah Milner, Portland DSA, Cut 8, go.
3: Issue of our relationship to the Democratic Party is central to our entire project of building working class power in DSA. We are social. The Democratic Party is not. We are anti-imperialist. The Democratic Party is not. We stand for the power of the working class. The Democratic Party does not. We are an actually democratic organization. The Democratic Party is not. And yet, we are tied in with the Democratic Party. Almost all of our most prominent elected officials were elected on the Democratic ballot line. More and more, we are seeing that this means our electoral project is built on hostile territory twice over.
1: Mm-hmm. They are not hiding what they're doing. Jordan Garces, Rhode Island DSA, Cut 9, go.
4: We're not here to make the Democrats a little bit better. We're not here to get the little crumbs. We're here to actually enact socialism. And socialism is not just better capitalism. It's overthrowing the entire capitalist state.
1: Overthrowing the entire capitalist state. That means destroying all of your forms of income, all of your property rights and your home rights. You understand? And then you have a centralized, all-powerful police state making decisions on who gets what, when, and how. Has nothing to do about democratic anything. You have absolutely no say in it. None. Zero. In none of these communist regimes do you. They are demanding the elimination of the United States Senate. They're demanding the elimination of the Electoral College. They're demanding the elimination of the Supreme Court of the United States and packing it with a new court. They're demanding the elimination of ICE, the elimination of law enforcement, so they can create their own police state with their own armed forces. They're demanding D.C. and Puerto Rico send four Democrat senators to the Senate as long as it's there before they can abolish it. They're demanding a 32-hour work week. I doubt most of these people work 32 hours a week anyway, but they're demanding it. They're demanding free college for everybody. They're demanding free Medicare for everybody. Those of you who've paid into the system, you will see it collapse because they also include illegal aliens, a phrase that they would no doubt ban. They talk about the working class. Well, what have they done for the working class? Nothing. Most of them don't come out of the working class. Zero. They don't call it the middle class, you see. It's the working class. It's the workers' paradise. That's how Marx and Engels spoke. Workers. Workers' paradise. Then there's the rest of you. We have the largest so-called middle class on the face of the earth. The wealthiest middle class on the face of the earth. The most satisfied middle class on the face of the earth. That's why these communist revolutions have never occurred in the United States, certainly not from the bottom up. So this is being imposed by outsiders, by people who are trying to play the primary system in the Democrat Party quite successfully. And they want to elect enough of their ilk to Congress and get enough of them appointed to federal judgeships, where it's a top-down communist Islamist revolution. Not bottom-up, top-down. What they're selling in New York City, what they're selling in Paterson, New Jersey, what they're selling in Dearborn, Michigan, does not sell in red communities and largely red states. It does not. So, working with their Islamist allies, they're trying to place Muslim communities, mosques, education centers in strategic locations to have maximum impact in the primary process. Maximum impact. And they're locating more and more of them in red states or battleground states. We don't have any kind of strategy going on to deal with this. None. We don't have a ruling class in Washington, D.C. that's really dealing with this. They're not. They're not. We have a handful of governors who are trying to push back, but that's not enough. That's not enough. Very troublesome. Abdul El-Sayed. This is a man who wants to be the Democrat nominee for the Senate from Michigan. He wants to be a Democrat senator. He wants to be the first Muslim Democrat senator. If I had had my way, and the former governor of Arizona, when he had a vacancy for the Senate, and I urged him to appoint Zudi Jasser, who is a pro-American, former Navy commander, Muslim, who has warned us about the Islamists for decades. They have threatened him. He has formed organizations to try and battle them and confront them. He would have been the first. But no. No. Abdul El-Sayed says, I never said defund the police. What are the things these people are? They're frauds. They lie. They lie. He did say defund the police. I have the audio. You're going to hear it in a moment from 2020. And the reason they hate ICE, the entire Democrat Party and the media, is because ICE is needed now more than ever to remove the Islamists and the Marxists from our country. So they attack ICE. They defunded ICE for the longest period of time. So ICE is now a dirty word. APAC's a dirty word. Israel's a dirty word. Zionist is a dirty word. Christian Zionist, those are dirty words. As they work hard to frame our language and the propaganda and the agitprop. Here's Abdul El Sayed, who said, no, I never said defund the police. Hat tip Fox News, cut six, go.
5: Racism is a public health issue. It is the most important social determinants of health, maybe after poverty. I believe that we do need to defund the police insofar as defunding the police is disinvesting in the means of incarcerating someone or killing them on the streets, and in investing more in the means of educating and empowering engaging communities. I want a refund on the taxpayer dollars that I pay to police who use that to buy war material to wage war in our streets.
1: Is this okay with you folks? Now, they push an ideology, Marxism and Islamism, that are both incredibly violent, have killed tens of millions of people. And you'll notice at no time do our fantastic reporters confront these people. They never asked this guy, what about slavery? What about Muslims holding Christian slaves in Africa? Women and little girls. What about it? And what about the slaughter of black Christians in the continent of Africa, Nigeria and the Congo and Sudan and elsewhere by the Islamists? How come you never speak out about that? How come you never speak out about the Islamists killing Muslims in Yemen? How come you never speak out about the Islamists killing Christians in Syria? Not a word. How come you never speak up at the communist Chinese killing Uyghurs who are Muslims? 2.5 million of them in concentration camps. There's your workers' paradise, ladies and gentlemen. Would you trade any of these communist countries for your own? Would you trade anything you do in this country for doing it in one of those countries? Apart from economics, you lose all your civil liberties. Communist China has a social credit rating system for every person in the country. And it is based on compliance with the communist government mandates. There's no speech or association. There's nothing. North Korea, Cuba, Nicaragua, you name it. And those people aren't getting top medical care. They don't have access to the kind of food we have in this country. You're listening to these people. Many of them are young people. Many of them are first, second generation in this country. They have memorized the Communist Manifesto. They have memorized the slogans. Always put out there working class, working people. Always put out there inequality. Always put out there the top 1%. They speak the same way. Because it's easy to draw appeal that way. I'll be right back.
0: Mark Levin.

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is ready to attack him a third time, with or without the United States. Israel has also told the United States it is prepared to join the United States in strikes against Iran. And you noticed Iran hasn't fired any missiles into Israel, have they, Mr. Producer? Does anybody know why? Because Netanyahu is right. The only thing that's understood in the Middle East is strength. And they know what Israel did to them a year ago in 12 days, and they know what Israel's capable of if their hands aren't tied behind their backs. 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All right. Let's see here. The president had to use the old Air Force One and sent the new one without him because of the threat from the Iranian regime to kill him. To kill him. Let's see here. Actually, I'm just reading something. America still hasn't learned that bullying and breaking promises are no longer cost-free. This comes from one of the Islamo-Nazis that runs the regime in Iran, Galabath. He says, let me put it plainly, if you strike, you'll get hit. Don't flail around pointlessly, or you'll sink even deeper. The Strait of Hormuz will only open with Iranian arrangements, not American threats. Now that strait does not belong to Iran. That is international waters, and now they're claiming control over it. I'll just repeat what I've been telling you from the very beginning. Every effort needs to be made to destroy that regime. Every effort needs to be made. And one of the things I will never understand, and one that I think that historians will never understand, is the reluctance to arm the Iranian people. Oh, you can make 1,000 excuses for it. I heard it during the Reagan administration, and so did President Reagan. But you need an intelligence operation that has the capability, and more than that, the will, to identify, train, arm, and provide logistical support, satellite observation, to take out the Iranian Republican Guards and their various facilities and centers. You've got to create the opportunity on the ground to overthrow the regime. Those who say no to regime change are for forever wars.
And they're perfectly fine to leave this up to your children and grandchildren, who one day will have to be drafted to deal with it. Because the Iranian regime actually believes now it's stronger than before. They believe Allah. They believe that Allah has protected them from the most aggressive military onslaught they've ever faced. And that they've come out, they've

0: make more effort than they used to. 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
13: Charges filed. I'm Lisa Lacerra, Fox News. Eight men facing serious charges for their roles in a foiled attack during the UFC fight at the White House last month.
14: The eight men were indicted in Ohio in two separate conspiracies to provide material support to terrorists and to murder a federal government official. All the defendants are accused of helping plot a drone and sniper attack at the White House during last month's UFC event. Federal investigators say the plan began in May. Law enforcement officials learned of the threat on June 10th, just days before the UFC event. One suspect says the plot included flying explosive-laden drones into the event and then shooting at the crowd. Seven of the eight suspects were arrested last month. The Justice Department says an eighth suspect, Chandler Skaggs of West Virginia, was charged this week.
13: Fox's Jared Halpern at the White House. Day four of the preliminary hearing for Tyler Robinson and the man accused of killing Charlie Kirk last September is just wrapping up.
15: Lance Twiggs was given immunity for doing this recorded interview with the prosecution back in April. Twiggs says Robinson left early on the morning of September 10th, the day Charlie Kirk was killed, and claims not to have heard from him until 11 that night. Text messages were shown and read in court where prosecutors say Robinson admitted to Twiggs that he was the one who assassinated the conservative commentator and had left a confession note under his keyboard. Twiggs finally saw Robinson in person the next day.
13: Fox's Claudia Cowan in Provo. Tyler Robinson has not yet entered a plea. President Trump's plan to build an arch in Washington, D.C. has won initial approval from a key federal commission. The National Capital Planning Commission voted to approve a preliminary site and building plans for the 250-foot arch. Final approval could come in September when the commission next meets, but members say they want information on the arch's violation of the city's law, which restricts how tall buildings can be. America's listening to Fox News.
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17: 45-year-old Sanjeev Kumar.

0: Omar, the gynecologist who operated a women's clinic in Memphis, sentenced to 20 years in prison for multiple convictions, including healthcare fraud, after he was caught reusing dirty devices, even single-use medical devices, on patients between September of 2019 and April of 2024. The U.S. Attorney's Office saying Kumar was motivated by greed, disregarded clear medical risks, and caused a significant physical and psychological harm to his patients, that more than 15,000 women underwent compromised procedures, in which Kumar raked in more than $41 million. Jeff Manasso, Fox News.
1: A judge has dismissed a lawsuit claiming Senator Tommy Tuberville does not meet the residency requirements to run for governor of Alabama. The judge saying she does not have the authority to determine the eligibility of a party's nominee prior to the general election. Bonnie Tyler, the raspy voice singer who rose to fame in the 1980s, has died. Total Eclipse of the Heart made her the first Welsh person to top the charts in the U.S. Another 80s hit was originally recorded for the film Footloose. Holding Out for a Hero also appeared in Shrek 2 two decades later. Tyler, the daughter of a coal miner, was born Gynor Hopkins. Her singing career kicked off with a local talent competition. She continued touring into her 70s. Her family says the 75-year-old passed away in a hospital in Portugal as the result of an illness she was being treated for. Lillian Wu, Fox News.
2: Microsoft has announced it's cutting 4,800 jobs, including many in its Xbox division. I'm Lisa Lacerra. This is Fox News.
3: Partly cloudy and nice this evening with an isolated quick shower possible. Highs today near 80 degrees, the northeast wind of 5 miles per hour. Tonight, partly cloudy to clear with some patchy fog, low near 60 with calm winds. On Friday, partly to mostly sunny and nice. High 82 with light and variable winds. For Friday night, mainly clear and comfortable. Low 61. Saturday, mostly sunny and pleasant. High up to 85. On Sunday, mostly sunny, more humid and warmer. High 88 degrees. Monday, plenty of sunshine, hot and humid. A high near 91. Tuesday, hot and humid again with a high near 90. Tracking a few scattered clouds and a small chance of thunderstorms. Wednesday, sunny to partly cloudy, still quite warm, high 88, 87 on Thursday. I'm 9 Storm Track meteorologist Jackson Garlock on AM 550, FM 99.9, WSAU.
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7: While all of these pro-Palestinian crusaders and the DSA are having their moment in the big cities, there's just not a big constituency for the nightmare that socialism never fails to create for regular working people. But think about this by contrast. When Republicans were mad at the multinational corporations for outsourcing and doing everything they were doing, what did we do? We elected Trump, who pushed policies that actually work. Reindustrialization, no tax on tips, no tax on overtime, tariffs on China, tough border policies, and pro-family policies like Trump accounts. So yeah, my prediction is that the DSA crusaders will end up driving sensible Democrats away from the party, and meanwhile, it'll boost Republican turnout in races that we've been covering.
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11: On this day, we're heard on WSAU, Wausau, Wisconsin, and WHBL, Sheboygan, Wisconsin. Finding the cast for The Wonder Years was difficult. The show would be set in their childhoods, so the real-life actors would have to be 10, 11, or 12 years old for the first season. Could they find young kids who were good enough? Neil Marlins and Carol Black wrote the script. First, it was intended as a coming-of-age movie, and then it was divided into episodes for a TV show. Marlins came up with the idea. What about using a narrator to tell the stories looking back through time? The kids' acting would be de-emphasized. They would still have to do things on screen, but how they delivered their lines would become less important. Daniel Stern was hired as the narrator. Fred Savage was cast as Kevin Arnold. Fred Savage of The Wonder Years turns 50 on this day, July 9th. And on this day, remember, we all grow up. I'm Chris Conley.
14: And get as many people to vote as possible.
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19: The Brewers residency in St. Louis is about to come to an end at long last as this five-game series will conclude here tonight at Busch Stadium. 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Lane Grindle with you here tonight. The Brewers have already won this series, taking the first three games of this series on Monday and then that doubleheader on Tuesday. The Cardinals got on the board last night with their first victory in this series. Brewers trying to make it a 4-1 series here in St. Louis. They're going to hand the ball to Logan Henderson, who's activated off the injured list today to make his sixth start of the year. It'll be Andre Pallante, who is 10-5 on the year for St. Louis, taking the ball for the Cardinals. We'll talk to Josh when we come back after this on the On Deck Show, built by Menards on the Brewers Radio Network.
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19: I'm in Arts. The Brewers and Cardinals wrapping up this five-game series here tonight in St. Louis. Josh, it feels like we've been here for a month or so, but finally this series will come to a conclusion, and this will be an interesting pitching matchup. Andre Pallante, the Brewers have seen a lot of him over the years. They've had some success against him, but he's had a really good year to this point for the Cardinals.
24: Boy, he's been better in the last, really, month and a half than any of their pitchers, and almost better than just about anybody in the National League in that time. Cardinals have won seven of his last eight starts. You mentioned it. He's got 10 wins now. So this is a guy that's really grown into that role in the starting rotation. Remember, Lane, when we saw him in the big leagues the first couple of years, he was basically just a middle-inning reliever that they used. But, boy, Pallante's turned into a good one and gets a ton of ground ball outs.
19: The Brewers sent Garrett Stallings down to make room on the roster for Logan Henderson, and he gave the Brewers two scoreless innings last night. With the way this series has gone, I mean, the Brewers have just handled the pitching part of it so well.
24: Yeah, they have. Unfortunately, they only got four innings from Harrison last night. After the first three games of the series, you got at least six out of your starting pitcher. But then the bullpen picked up Kyle very well, and so you're in good shape. Bullpen-wise, three games of the series, you got at least six out of your starting pitcher. But then the bullpen picked up Kyle very well, and so you're in good shape, bullpen-wise, coming into this game here tonight.
19: And Stallings giving you two scoreless and getting sent down today is like you got six out of your starter, essentially, because you have a new body on the roster here today. So should be an interesting one here tonight between the Brewers and the Cardinals. The keys to the game are brought to you by Toyota. Visit your local Wisconsin Toyota dealer to check out Toyota's incredible lineup, like the Tacoma, the Camry, and the all-new Rav.